0: cooling earlier this summer as higher oil and gas prices stemming from the Iran war are keeping costs elevated. The Labor Department's Producer Price Index, which captures inflation before it reaches consumers, rose 5.4% in August from a year ago, up from 4.7% in July. More at townhall.com.
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10: I'm Rob Black. We had a down day on the market. Count them up. That's four in a row. September's kind of living up to its reputation, is it not? There were some winners and some losers on the market, but the overall trend was negative. The S&P 500 down a little bit more than 0.5%, kind of where it was all day long. The Dow Jones Industrial Average down 60 basis points at 0.6%. The NASDAQ down 65 basis points. It's about 0.2%. And the Russell 2000 down just about 1%. Bitcoin was down 1.3%. Crude oil was the winner, winner, chicken dinner, if you will, today, up 7.2%, up $7, $103 a barrel. Taking a look at treasuries, this was the story of the day. It's not a sexy story. It's not a story that you're going to be happy with. But the treasury yields on the 30-year treasury hit 5.36%. I've got enough money to last till the day I die, and I've got some cash. Right now, do I want to put money in a treasury yield getting me 5.3%? Or do I want to put it in the stock market that looks like you can have a 5 to 10% correction any day now? The 30-year is attractive for a sit on your money like a chicken sits on its egg to hatch. I know, I might kind of make some metaphors maybe. Got to be really careful because you mix a metaphor and you're done in this city. 10-year treasury is at 4.94%, which is too high. I've been honest with you since I've been on the air for over 30 years. And one of the very first tenets of my business is you buy bonds when the treasury is over 4.5%. You buy stocks when the 10-year treasury is under 4%. And the further it falls below, the more you buy stocks. And the further it goes above 4.5%, the more you buy stocks. 30-year bond hits 5.35%, its highest level in 19 years. This comes right after the hot PPI data showed producer prices rising faster than expected, adding to inflation fears. It's also happening the same day that U.S. Treasury tripled its bond buyback to $6 billion in an effort meant to bring down yields. It's not working. Scott Bessent is showing me that he's in it for the money, for the grift, because he doesn't know what he's doing. Jeffrey Gundlach, who is the bond king, referred to Bessent, said, Bessent said, "I am the house. Bet against the house if you want." And Jeff Gundlach said, "They're betting against the house, and they're winning." So what's amazing about the global bond sell-off is how many people are saying rising yields are about strong growth. When you think about rising yields in Japan, France, Italy, and the UK, are they about growth, or is it just the United States? We are in a global growth shock of debt. And it's real. You could look at Japan, Germany, United States, UK, Italy, France, Australia, Canada, Switzerland. The cost to borrow money is going up for obvious reasons that we've borrowed too much in the world is the conclusion for now. Ain't that something? So the Dow tumbled 300 points to notch a 4-day drop. The Iran war is raging on, 7 months we're into now. The Republican midterm convention kind of looked like a joke with its attendance. Like, America's angry. Fight the power, if you will, seems to be what I'm hearing much more than I'm one way or the other. High beta chip stocks that have led the bull market were lower today, showing us what happens when interest rates rise. Some of the biggest growers and fastest growers like Intel and Micron were down 5.6% and 4% equally. Alphabet and Microsoft finish up the day by less than 1%. Apple shares surged 3.6% following a successful launch of the company's first foldable smartphone. What I'm hearing again and again is people want it. I'm going to have two segments with CFP Chad Burton on today because we have a seminar coming up on Saturday. It's financial planning, wealth preservation, retirement planning in Lafayette, 10 o'clock to noon. Sign up at robblackshow.com. So we saw a tame wholesale inflation report today that failed to allay fears coalescing around the higher rates and oil prices. August's producer price index, a measure of wholesale inflation, rose a seasonally adjusted 0.4% in line with expectations, but on an annual basis, it rose at a 5.4%. That's a grotesque handle. That's bad. That means inflation's there and interest rates should be higher. Does Warsh have the cojones to do what he needs to do in front of Donald Trump and raise interest rates after all the crap that Trump piled on Jerome Powell? The PPI release itself was inconclusive in that it doesn't really help to settle the question of hike or no hike from the Fed next week, but oil prices have surged back above $100 in the last 3 weeks. They've really risen quite a bit, and Warsh has watched that during his tenure. As short as it is. Expectations for tighter monetary policy also increased following the morning's August PPI number. The CME FedWatch tool now assigns a 73.1% probability to a rate hike following the report this morning, up from 61.2% yesterday. So we're going to see higher interest rates, and that's coming in their next meeting. You asked me to bet on 70% odds, I would. Let's see if I'm right or wrong. The pressure remained widespread through the close today, with 9 of the 11 S&P 500 sectors finishing lower. The materials sector ended at the bottom of the standings amidst declining precious metal prices, with particular weakness in copper. Some weakness today out of NVIDIA, down 2.3%, and Taiwan Semiconductor Manufacturing down 1.62%. Taiwan Semiconductor Manufacturing, ticker symbol TSM, stock I told you to buy 2.5 years ago on January 1, has declined despite reporting a 53.3% year-over-year increase in August revenue. Skyworks was up 10% today, and Qorvo up 6.7%. There's some increased investor optimism that their proposed merger will ultimately close. Cooper was down 14.6% after a big revenue miss and downside guidance. American Eagle down 13.9%. Bring back Sydney Sweeney. So says the weirdo in the front row.
11: I love Sydney Sweeney.
12: Right? Good.
13: Johns are passed down. My Johns are blue. I love my blue Johns. Johns, Johns, blue.
10: She could be the worst actress of all time. Just so you know that what I like about her isn't the acting skills, just in case you were confused. American Eagle brand and a modest reduction of to back half operating income expectations overshadowed strength at Aerie, which is one of the brands from American Eagle. Reddit was up 6%. They're one of the better performing S&P 500 components. Comcast was up 2.3%. There's called a Goldman Sachs Communacopia Plus Technology Conference where they got to talk about the competitive intensity. Oracle came out with numbers tonight, but before I get there, they're up $10. Let's tease the Dow Jones Industrial Average is up 8.3% for the year. The S&P 500 up 10.9%. The S&P Mid-Cap 400 up 11.5%. NASDAQ Composite up 12.2%. The Russell 2000 up 16.5%. Oracle is trading higher in aftermarket performance. They had earnings per share of $1.92 versus expectations of $1.74. The revenue growth was over 30% year over year. This is the quarter last year where they announced a huge deal with OpenAI and the stock jumped, I believe, 25%+ in one day. Much of Oracle's expansion is tied towards data center growth as the company tries to become a bigger player in the artificial intelligence boom. Oracle has a weaker cash position than hyperscaler competitors and a lower credit rating. The company now sits on $125 billion of debt and negative free cash flow came in at negative $5.4 billion compared with negative $362 million a year earlier. You can sign up for my event this Saturday, the 12th, 10 to noon in Lafayette at the library. It's Wealth Preservation and Retirement Planning. Coming up, I got two segments of CFP Chad Burton mixed into the middle of that, a nice big segment on a stock that I think is attractive for the dividend yield. I'm Rob Black.
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4: Joining me now on New Focus on Wealth, CFP Chad Merton. Chad, tax planning becomes very important in retirement. What are the top tax issues people should be aware of before retiring?
5: That's a good question, because it comes in phases. And I think that we try to create a list of the top things. I think the one basic that I see people come in with their own spreadsheets, Rob, is you got to remember your 401ks and IRAs have never been taxed. So when you pull a dollar out, you got to pay the feds and you got to pay California if you live in California. So that's number one to remember. That's part of your budget is your overall tax bill and where you can add a lot of planning if you have different asset types in retirement. And there's not a ton of tax planning besides Roth conversions if all you have is a 401k in your home, because everything in your 401k, if it's all pre-tax, it's just you're going to pay taxes as it comes out. Yep. When you have different asset types, you can be much more creative, which is something we go over at the event. So the other thing to think about is that 85% of your Social Security is likely going to be taxable if you can afford to retire.
4: 85. Okay.
5: And that's, it's just an odd number. And I always joke that this law was put in place on whiskey night in Congress, because the formula doesn't even make sense, but if your modified adjusted gross income, which even includes your tax-free bond income plus one half of your Social Security, is over a certain amount, and it's very low limits, like 25,000 and 32,000 married, family, and jointly, then 85% of your Social Security is going to be taxable. I don't know why it's 85%. I don't know why it's not 100. What comes out as a tax and then paying taxes on it again is a little rough, but that's the way it is. Okay. And then, so that's one thing that I think people think about Social Security sometimes is tax free, but it's not. Now, the other thing to note is your IRAs, your 403Bs, 401Ks, those types of plans that you put money in pre-tax, when you hit age 73, or if you were born 1960 or later, that's now age 75, your required minimum distributions kick in. That's RMD. When you hear that term, that's what it means. You have to start taking money out. And you take the year-end balance and divide it by a factor based on your age, and that's how much you have to take out each year. And so that is going to create taxable income that you have to think about. So that's why a lot of times putting off your IRA income, because people they're like, okay, I have other assets. I've got cash. I've got stocks that if I sell it, it's capital gains rate, which is a lower rate. That's another thing to think about. Capital gains rate's a lower rate in many cases than ordinary income. And so they wait, they pull money out of different areas and they wait forever on their IRAs, and all of a sudden they lose control of their bracket. So we talk a lot about that. Medicare premiums, Rob, that's another tax issue. It's called IRMA.
4: Okay.
5: IRMAA.
4: For some reason, I never remember what it means. And I've been doing this for 25 years. I still don't understand what it means.
5: I just think it's like a funny name, right? Essentially what it means is that if your modified adjusted gross income, and whenever you hear modified adjusted gross income, you have to look at your tax return.
4: Okay.

0: and you can clearly see on the front page what your adjusted gross income is towards the bottom of your 1040. But then you have to go back and add in your tax-free bond income to that. And so if that number is over $103,000 if you're single or $206,000 if you're married filing jointly, you pay more for your Medicare Part B premiums. It's called an IRMA, right? An IRMA surcharge. And so essentially what happens is they look at your income every 2 years and adjust it. So if you get really high income in 2025, you're going to get a notice in 2027 that your Medicare Part B premiums are going to go up.
1: Okay.
0: So that's another important thing because it's really a tax for high income earners. And then in each bracket of that IRMA, Rob, is about an extra $1,000 to $6,000 per year in Medicare Part B and D premiums. The other thing that when people retire and they're talking about these conversion strategies where, you know what, I'm going to take some money out of my IRA and convert it into a Roth, pay the taxes now. One of the things that you have to be able to have software that shows is, does it trigger IRMA or not? You know, we really have to go through the phases of retirement. There's from, let's say you retire when you're 62. There's retirement to when you take Medicare, right? Then you might have that IRMA tax. And then there's from retirement to when you take Social Security, which is somewhere between 67 to 70, for, depending on when your advisor tells you to take it. And then there's the date, the income planning and the tax planning phase from the date you take your Social Security, let's say it's age 70, to when your required minimum distributions kick in from your IRAs. And let's say that's 75. And so there's different phases of planning and different ways you can play with the tax system. But in all of it, it's really understanding the difference between the capital gains tax bracket, which goes from 0 to 20%, and then the ordinary income tax bracket, which goes from all the way up to 35%. And so understanding what ordinary income is, like from your job or from interest on your bank account, versus capital gains, which is selling stock, real estate, or business that you've owned for over a year. And I think the next top one, Rob, that we can move on after that is what your charitable giving strategy should look like. So usually when you're giving money to charity at $1,000 or more, you want to give appreciated stock to your favorite charity. They all have brokerage accounts. You can shift some shares of Microsoft or Nvidia over to your favorite church or charity. But there's this little law called a qualified charitable distribution where once you hit age 70 and a half, you're actually allowed to give up to $100,000 a year directly from your IRA directly to your charity. You don't pay taxes on that distribution and your charity doesn't pay taxes on the distribution. So those are some top ones that you really need to think about going into retirement.
1: Fascinating stuff. And again, I keep the nuances that you throw to it is great. What about choosing to itemize deductions or take the standard deduction?
0: This is where I think that if you've got kids in college and most jobs are under concern regarding AI, there's already a shortage of tax people in this world. And I tell you, this One Big Beautiful Bill made stuff even more complicated. It's actually really good. In 2017, the bill was really, really good, Rob, for kind of the middle class retiree.
1: Okay.
0: And most people over 65, it was a really good bill. It increased the standard deduction and lowered the ordinary income tax brackets for your IRA and 85% of your Social Security and all that. So it was really good. It just got better. And the issue is that whenever you're filing your tax return, let's say you're doing it yourself with software or your CPA is doing it on the side, they're always calculating what is better for you, taking the standard deduction, which everybody gets, and that's $15,750 if you're single or $31,500 if you're married. And then there's an extra $1,600 to $7,600 now if you're 65 and older, Rob, under this One Big Beautiful Bill Act. And so it just made a lot more of your income free of taxes for 65 and older for the next 4 years. It goes away after 2029. But in the background, you're always calculating that versus your itemized deductions. And your itemized deductions are things like your healthcare costs over 7.5% of your adjusted gross income, state and local taxes up to $20,000 single or $40,000 married, but that's phased out, that new rule. If you have income over $500,000, it gets phased back down to $10,000. But if your healthcare costs, the state and local income taxes, mortgage interest, charitable deductions, If those all add up to more than the standard deduction, then you're an item, you're a person that's itemizing your deduction. And that could change on an annual basis, depending on how your income looks in retirement.
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9: I'm Elizabeth MacDonald, and this is the Fox Business Report.
10: The major averages falling for a fourth straight session and extending steep losses for the week as inflation, oil, and bond yields climb. Semiconductors, industrials, and growth stocks driving Thursday's losses. A surge in oil prices is deepening inflation worries, with West Texas Intermediate crude settling over $102 a barrel. Wholesale inflation accelerated in August. The hotter PPI inflation report is strengthening the case for a Fed rate hike next week. Investors remain cautious before tomorrow's key CPI inflation data. The Dow down 317 points, the Nasdaq lower by 172, S&P 500 down 45. And Oracle stock is rising in extended trading after the database and cloud computing company issued stronger than forecast first quarter results, with its revenue rising nearly 30%. That's your Fox Business Report. I'm Hillary Barsky, invested in you.
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0: Mortgage rates crossed the 7% mark for the first time in more than a year, with the average 30-year fixed rate hitting 7.07%. For a buyer purchasing a $430,000 median home in the United States with 20% down, that mortgage rate means roughly $244 more per month than it did at the end of February. The good news for buyers is inventory is improving, with 1.62 million homes for sale, the highest supply level in more than a decade. The bad news is prices aren't cooperating, with median existing home sales price hitting a record of $429,100, up 1.6% year over year. Homes are starting to take longer to sell, averaging 31 days on the market. Investors and second home buyers have pulled back sharply. SpaceX is becoming more than just a rocket company. SpaceX is back in the headlines after launching another classified payload for the U.S. Space Force, and apparently the government is trusting Elon Musk with things
1: they're not exactly putting on the lunch menu. Payload is classified, but it could involve Starshield, SpaceX's military communication network, which is essentially Starlink's tougher, more secretive cousin. The bigger story here is the sheer scale of the operation. SpaceX has launched more than 100 Falcon 9 missions this year, following 165 launches in 2025 and accounting for more than half the global launches last year. Interestingly, SpaceX's share of global launches has slipped from to roughly 49% as companies such as European startup Isar Aerospace begins getting rockets into orbit. Market share isn't necessarily the right way to measure the opportunity. There's still a lot more stuff that people and businesses around the world want to put in space that only rockets are capable of carrying. SpaceX recently went public. Investors should remember that the stock is still relatively difficult to trade because a large portion of shares remain locked up. About 2.6 billion of more than 13 billion shares are currently available to trade, with another 2.3 billion expected to become available by the end of 2026. It's really not a rocket company. It's an infrastructure company with a rocket attached to it, if you will, because they do rockets, satellites, military communications, broadband, and eventually AI in space. Okay, someone got my attention today. Da-da-ba-da-ba. Let me try that again. Ba-da-ba-ba-ba. There we go. I'm loving it. My pitch is not perfect these days. McDonald's trades at a 52-week low today. After a solid start to the year, McDonald's reported in early August that the business slowed significantly in the second quarter, with management also acknowledging that it did not execute at the level it needed to. You don't think of a company that makes nuggets, which is like part beak, part hoof, part gizzard, put in the emulsifier, make a paste, shape it into one of four shapes for a nugget, and sell it. The tone around McDonald's today is more of an interesting pullback than a broken business. Down 8% last month. Valuations finally come down. This is probably the biggest reason McDonald's is getting attention right now. It's gone from a roughly $326, $330 all the way down to the mid-250s with an absolute bottom right around $240. In my opinion, the consumer is the big question right now. They're trying to win back-to-back. They're trying to win back price-sensitive customers with value offerings. The broader restaurant industry is dealing with a consumer who is increasingly watching every dollar. McDonald's has a pretty good recession playbook. If things do get worse here in the economy, with higher interest rates being a true, true negative, McDonald's can push value, lean on its franchise model, and use its enormous scale to keep restaurants competitive. If it doesn't need consumers to suddenly become wealthy again, it just needs them to keep eating. At $254, you're getting a lot less risk with more reward. Someone who was spending $25 to sit down in a restaurant suddenly decides a Big Mac, fries, and Coke is pretty acceptable. It will have its day, in my opinion. But I do want to take a look at McDonald's and tell you the thing that I kind of like about the stock. Now, please keep in mind, I'm older. I'm not a 20-year-old man looking to, like, you know, scorch my way into the investment hall of fame. I've already done it. I've already turned a very little amount of money into a ridiculous amount of money. I'm pleased with that. Stock was slightly lower today. Taking a look at the dividend yield, 2.9%. That's what I like about it. Trades at a PE of 20 times earnings. It's always going to. It's kind of like Coca-Cola and kind of like Apple. You're always going to be paying for it because everyone knows what's going on there. Now, I would only own it for one reason, not the delicious chicken nuggets. No. I would own it because it's hit that chart angle that I like, where it's pulled back significantly from its 52-week high of about 340. So I find that attractive because a lot of risk is already out. I take a look at the last 3 years and I see it's bottom maybe 3%, 5% lower than it is today. But we could say it doesn't look horrible. Is it for you? I don't know. I really, really don't. But I'm going to be doing a segment tomorrow on how to buy stocks or when to buy stocks. And this is a stock that hit that screener. Again, is it for you? I don't know. But it has pulled back significantly. So maybe that's your entry point, if you will. It's going to be part of my conversation tomorrow and part of my conversation on Saturday. Saturday, September 12th, 10 to noon. I'm going to be in Lafayette at the Lafayette Library giving a speech. 10 to noon at Wealth Preservation Retirement Planning. I'd love to see you there. It's my final one in the East Bay. And honestly, I got to talk to my bosses next month if I'm going to be doing these next year. So Lafayette, 10 to noon this Saturday. Just to show you what you're competing with, my mother-in-law is about to pass. But I scheduled the seminar. I'll be there. Let's talk about some of the other issues that we saw out on Wall Street today. The iPhone Duo is a Generation Z dream. The stock was up roughly 10 points today, which is odd. It was up 11 points, in fact. It's odd because the market didn't do that great. But AI, the big question mark, is tied towards Oracle. But the iPhone, there's not a lot of question. I don't think they messed it up yesterday with the iPhone Fold. Launch of the Apple's iPhone Duo has taken the internet by storm. Google search trends over the last 24 hours for a foldable iPhone were up 2,400% compared with the same time last week. TikTok videos of guests that attended the event were a buzz with people's opinions of the new device. Pricing's coming up, obviously, in conversations when it starts at $1,999, almost $3,000 for a fully loaded fat storage one, so you'd have all the cat videos that you want. Nabila Popal, a senior research director at IDC, says that given the high price, I don't believe young consumers are the target market for the Duo. Premium consumers with a large disposable income are likely the Duo's ideal market. We're looking at you, Rob. My generation is not averse to spending big money on stupid products and owning things like Coach bags, Lululemon leggings, and high-end cosmetics. I think of the Apple foldable iPhone as a product solely meant for older folks, except for he do a live preview of a photo being taken on the device's outer display rather than seeing just a lens photo subjects. We'll also see their pose in real time on one of the Duo screens. So for those of you Generation Z influencers, this is a particularly attractive feature so you can control your poses correctly. Melius research analyst Ben Reitzes says he's an Apple bull. He says the father of three, he's the father of three Generation Z daughters. He told me they are already asking him if they can get the phone. He's been criticized for being a horrible picture taker, he says. Now they get to see themselves posing. No more excuses, no more yelling at dad. It's a weird thing, but there you go. So I like McDonald's because it's had a big pullback. I like the dividend yield. That's the only reason I would own it. I like the iPhone. It makes sense that it was up today. I think it's going to work in a good economy or bad economy due to it being a luxury item. SpaceX is interesting because they did a secret special Space Force, don't get that one wrong. They do, their uniforms do kind of look like the evil empire, Microsoft. I mean, Darth Vader. So that's what's on my mind right now. You can always find me online at Rob Black Show, Twitter Rob Black Show, YouTube Rob Black Show. Anytime you want to talk, if you have a question, drop me an email, rob@robblack.com. I appreciate it. I'd love to see you. Sign up for my event that's coming up Saturday from 10 to noon, the 12th, in Lafayette at the library at robblackshow.com. It's a wealth preservation retirement planning event. It's my last event in the East Bay. Coming up, I got CFP Chad Burton.
8: With SRN News, I'm Keith Peters in Washington. Republicans are gathered in Dallas for the closing day of their party's midterm convention. Their aim is to highlight President Trump's influence and boost enthusiasm among GOP voters ahead of November's midterm elections. Both Trump and Vice President J.D. Vance are expected to address the gathering late tonight. Anthropic says it has blocked efforts by bad actors to use its artificial intelligence models for malicious activities such as cyber attacks, surveillance, and research that could have led to biological weapons. As AI models grow more powerful, elaborate cyber attacks no longer require sophisticated skills, and even lone individuals can create attacks that would not have been possible even a year ago. On Wall Street, the Dow down by 316 points. This is SRN News.
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1: Joining me now, CFP Chad Burton. Chad, my mother passed away back in 2021. It's been a while, but the last few years of her life were very expensive. It involved long-term care. I gotta imagine that today, a few years past, it's even more expensive. What do I need to know, seeing that I hope I've got another 30 years before I go into long-term care, or maybe I'll marry a younger wife and she can take care of me.
0: Yeah, there you go. Good luck on that one.
1: Yeah, good luck on that one.
0: The first thing, you mentioned something there that I want to hit on first, especially those listening that are close to retirement, going into retirement and that kind of sandwich generation. Make sure your parents have the proper will, trust, healthcare directive, power of attorney. A lot of parents will just, I'm just going to put the kid on as a joint owner on my accounts. That's technically a gift and can cause all sorts of problems.
1: If you want something to be,
0: oh yeah, over and over again. And then it causes family issues and the death, because it's like, let's say, Rob, your mom names you as a joint account on a $500,000 account. She dies. It goes all to you. So if you want to make your brother and sister whole, you would have to give them a gift, which eats into the amount that you can leave to your kids tax free when you die. So major problems there. So if you want to help your parents while they're alive but incapacitated, they need to have a living trust, which names you a successor trustee. That covers everything but retirement accounts. And then if you want to be able to deal with all the other accounts that aren't under the trust, like IRAs and 401ks, you have to have a power of attorney, and it has to be updated. So part of your retirement plan should be making sure your parents have proper documents, because it's just a nightmare if they don't. And if you're still working, man, I really want to encourage people to use HSA accounts the right way. So the proper use of an HSA account, in my opinion, because it is a very powerful account. You put the money in, you get a tax deduction. It grows tax-free forever, as long as when you draw the money out, it's for healthcare costs. So the proper way to use an HSA is to... It's in, you have a high deductible plan, so it means you have to be able to afford to pay the deductible out of pocket, because the idea is to fund the HSA, but don't touch the account while you're working, Rob. I see this mistake all the time and even try to talk to CPAs about it, because if you fund that HSA account and you get this big Roth healthcare account, you can fund it up until you turn 65. And then once you're 65 and you retire, you're going to have all these years of Medicare Part B premiums, D premiums, co-pays, healthcare, and dental costs. So it's really good to put the money into the HSA, get the deduction now, and then let it grow tax-free forever and ever. And then boom, at 65, you got this great pot to draw from for all of those healthcare expenses that we're talking about.
1: HSA accounts, which... I'll admit I did not do until the last 5 years.
0: Mm-hmm.
1: When eligible for tax efficient medical savings in retirement, tell me a little bit more about that.
0: Yeah, sure. So at 65, right, no matter when you retire, but let's say it's 65, you can no longer fund these things anymore. Okay. As soon as you start getting on Medicare. The issue is that when you retire, you get Medicare Part A for free, but Medicare Part B you have to pay for. It's about $109 a month, but as we mentioned earlier in the show, there's IRMA, so your cost could go up to close to $500 a month if you make a lot of money. And then on top of that, you still have copays. You have your supplemental insurance, first of all, that right now is open enrollment. So a lot of people are looking at a new Medicare supplement plan that supplements your Medicare Part A and B. But then you have copays on top of that, and then you have dental costs a lot in retirement as well. Those are all eligible medical expenses that you can, if you just let that HSA build up and you invest it in an index fund or balanced portfolio, just like any other account, once you turn 65, you just start drawing on it, and you can draw on it tax-free. So none of the growth will ever be taxed as long as you use it for those items that I'm talking about.
1: Okay. Should I'm wealthy. What do you consider wealthy first? And when you're wealthy, should you use trusts and which type, because we're all different. And I feel like a trust is a legal document. It's locked. You have kids. The person who is listening right now driving on 101 may not. Another one may be inheriting money soon in a trust. Can you put a trust in a trust? Everyone has questions about this stuff. What do we need to know?
0: If we stick on the idea that we're dealing with the healthcare and long-term care, the living trust, like I said, appoints not only a successor trustee to step into place if you're incapacitated. So let's say you get Alzheimer's or dementia and you can't handle your affairs anymore. It names who's going to step in. But inside your trust, you can also say, look, I never want to be in a nursing home. I want every single last dollar to be spent on in-home care. Now, I would rather put in the trust document that says, hey, my preference is to be at home, and then have a successor trustee that you trust to help make that decision when it's no longer safe to be at home, or the cost of care is ridiculous and you're going to run out of money too soon. In California, that's very important because the trust helps you while you're alive handle affairs, but you're incapacitated but alive. So that's the trust and the power of attorney. And then it helps your family avoid the cost of probate, which is really high in California. The probate costs and the delays of the probate court in California are ridiculous. So you do want a living trust for sure. Where you start to get into the irrevocable trusts is if you're single and going to be worth over $15 million when you die, or you're married and you're going to be worth over $30 million when you die. And that's when you can either have trusts that are created after you die, or you can fund them while you're alive. Hey, I want to put a trust together that it's going to benefit my children, but it's going to protect the money from divorces and things like that. So I'm going to do a generation skipping trust, and most of these are intentionally defective grantor trusts, where you put a bunch of money in, you create a trust, you put a bunch of money in the account, you invest it for your child, you let them use it. You can, even while you're alive, you can see them use it. But after you die, there's a trustee in place. And then after your child dies, that money is locked in for your family tree, the kids from your grandchildren. It's not going to be lost in a divorce settlement or things like that, or alimony, if you do it the right way. So there's GSTs, there's, hey, I want to gift a bunch of money away, but I want it to be available for my spouse in case they need care and I'm gone. So you can do a spousal lifetime access trust, which makes the money still, even though it's irrevocable, it makes the money available to pay for your spouse's care, but it will definitely go to your children from that marriage when you pass away. And so a lot of those have to do with people that are worth over 15. If you're in Oregon or Washington, you have to start thinking about these things at a much lower level, Rob, because of the state death taxes in Oregon and Washington.
1: It's a lot to think about. What's the craziest trust story that you have? Maybe if you could think of one in 15 seconds or less.
0: It's always the little things, Rob, like wealthy families that had a meat grinder for hunting that everybody fought about after dad's death and held up the estate for over a year because nobody could figure out who's going to get to keep this thing. So it's always the small things. It's not the big things. So the rings, the cars, the antiques, those are the types of things you spell out.
1: I think I'm going to go get a meat grinder and put it in my trust to make my kids fight over it. Thanks, Chad.

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3: News this hour from Town Hall. I'm Keith Peters in Washington. Secretary of State Marco Rubio wraps up meetings with Latin American leaders with a visit to Peru.
4: Trump-aligned leaders in Colombia, Ecuador, and Peru pledged to cement cooperation on fighting drug cartels and human trafficking.
5: Geography is real. The things that happen in this hemisphere directly impact us. We're not doing anybody a favor here.
4: Rubio says that without joint efforts, transnational crime networks will gobble up Latin American countries and undermine their sovereignty. In Lima, Peru's new president, Keiko Fujimori, who campaigned on fighting crime, said her nation is joining a U.S.-led coalition to carry out operations against drug cartels.
6: I am happy to inform our nation that Peru will become part of the shield of the Americas.
4: I'm Jennifer King.
3: There's a new tightened alliance between Canada and Ukraine.
7: Canadian Prime Minister Mark Carney met with Ukrainian President Volodymyr Zelensky in Alberta. The plan is for Canada to produce millions of drones over the next 2 years and send a third of them to Ukraine. The aerial drone battle between Russia and Ukraine has grown in scale.
8: Your drones costing a few hundred dollars have sunk warships worth hundreds of millions.
7: Zelensky says Ukraine needs to show strength leading up to negotiations with Russia.
9: At the end of September, we will have opportunity to meet, I think so, with the American team in New York.
7: Audio from CTV. Zelensky says Russia has changed its tactics ahead of winter and Ukraine needs to adapt its defenses. I'm Ed Donahue.
3: It's closing night for the Republican midterm convention in Dallas, Texas, with Vice President J.D. Vance scheduled to speak, followed by another appearance and speech by President Trump this evening. On Wall Street, the Dow down by 316 points, the Nasdaq dropped 171, the S&P lower by 44. More at Town Hall.
10: The midterms are almost here, and Republicans could be in deep trouble. Polls show Democrats leading in key races. Tonight, Rob Finnerty on Newsmax reveals the growing threat from the DSA and the radical left. With less than 60 days to go, Finnerty says it's time for the GOP to hit the panic button. The House may go, and control of the Senate is up for grabs. Gas prices, mortgage rates, health care, and out-of-control national debt. Americans are angry, and the progressive left wants total control of Congress. Tallarico, El Sayed, AOC, Bernie Sanders. Finnerty reveals President Trump's secret plan to fight back and what you can do to help him. Don't miss Finnerty tonight at 8 p.m. Eastern on Newsmax. Millions are tuning into Newsmax. 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
3: August was the hottest month ever recorded, correspondent Ben Thomas reports.
11: The European Climate Service Copernicus says Earth just sweltered through its hottest month ever. Worldwide temperatures averaged just above 62.5 degrees Fahrenheit in August, matching the all-time mark set in July 2023.
12: This summer is also the warmest summer on record, so we've seen an exceptional few months.
11: Samantha Burgess with Copernicus.
12: Every fraction of a degree of warming increases the likelihood of extremes becoming more intense, more frequent, and longer lasting.
11: I'm Ben Thomas.
3: Thousands of water systems nationwide still have not accounted for potentially dangerous lead pipes supplying homes and businesses with drinking water. There have been over 1,000 citations issued by the Environmental Protection Agency. News and analysis at townhall.com. From Washington, I'm Keith Peters. For the first time in more than 30 years, a sitting governor in Rhode Island has been beaten in a primary. We hear more from correspondent Donna Warder reporting.
13: Rhode Island Governor Dan McKee has been defeated in the state's Democratic primary by Helena Foulkes, a former senior executive for CVS and the retailer Hudson's Bay. McKee is the first governor in any U.S. state to lose a party primary since 2018, and it's the first time in more than 30 years that a sitting governor in Rhode Island has lost a primary. Foulkes' win was redemption for 2022, when she narrowly lost to McKee in a crowded primary field, and McKee had refused to take her concession call. The mayor of Providence, Rhode Island, also was ousted Wednesday, losing to David Morales, a young Democratic socialist endorsed by U.S. Senator Bernie Sanders. I'm Donna Warder.
3: More on these stories available at townhall.com. From Washington, I'm Keith Peters.
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18: Hello, everyone. For many people living with peripheral artery disease or that poor circulation in the legs, walking really hurts. Now, ironically, it's also one of the most powerful treatments we have. I'm serious. I am not joking about that. Welcome to the Heart of Innovation. This is a very special episode where we are featuring the top researcher in walking to improve circulation. And he is a researcher in the San Francisco Bay Area. So that is coming up. We're going to tell you more about Dr. Jonathan Myers and his incredible research with the VA in Stanford in just a moment. But first, he's going to join me in celebrating our friend and PAD warrior, a patient from Ontario, Canada. We're going to be celebrating George Murdoch, who is participating in our walking challenge for the month of September, which is PAD Awareness Month. We're trying to reach 60,000 miles of human superhighway arteries, veins, capillaries, and we're doing it through the GreatCirculationChallenge.org. Make sure you do sign up. But he is leading in miles, and we want to know more of how he is doing that. So first, Dr. Jonathan Myers, are you excited to talk to George?
19: Oh, yes. Been looking forward to this. Thanks, Kim.
18: Me too. George, thank you for joining us. You're going to be our guest co-host when we actually flip the table and we start interviewing Dr. Myers in just one moment. But first, how are you doing this? I cannot believe. How many miles have you logged in just the first week of the challenge?
20: I actually don't know. Right now, I think I have 175,000 steps.
18: Oh my gosh.
20: Yeah, I average, prior to this event, I was averaging between 15 to 25,000 a day. But I guess the challenge has inspired me to go one step further. I guess that's my policy. Just one more. And just to see how much further I can go. And shockingly enough, the first 3 days, I somehow pulled a rabbit out of my hat and got 40,000 steps each of those days. Yesterday, I took it easy because I was starting to feel a little sore in hinges. I did 25,000 steps, and today I'm at 20. But I'll get back on the horse, I guess, in the next day or so.
18: Dr. Myers, he's logged. Hines, who's watching, tuning in, went on the app. He's participated in the challenge as well. He's actually looked, and he says that George has 85.3 miles since the 1st of September, and today's only the 5th. Is this what you normally see from a PAD patient?
0: Oh, not at all. And George and Hines, you know, that's 10, 12 miles or more that you're doing a day. Very few Americans we know do that. We have a lot of data in this area with the wearables now, and you know everybody's carrying a smartphone or a wearable device, and you know the average number of steps in across America is 4,000, 4,500, something like that. We have a very relatively sedentary society, so you can see where that puts you in perspective. And to be doing that and have a history of PAD is really remarkable.
18: So 2023, George, yeah. You had messaged me and you said it takes on average for a normal person to walk 7 minutes to your local supermarket and it would take you 45 minutes. How long does it take? Can you bring us back to that moment and how you got to where you are today?
20: It was after my heart attack that everything started coming to be, and I found it very difficult to walk, and I wanted a cane. I didn't want a cane. Male pride, I guess. I kept pushing and pushing, and I actually had a log of how long it would take me and how many stops. And I would count minutes. At first, it was seconds, how many seconds it was for me before I had to stop. And then over time, it became minutes. And then it was double digits. And then it was, you know, half hours. And it was a struggle. Work was very difficult. I still walk. On my breaks, on my lunch, I have a half hour lunch. I eat for 2 minutes and I walk for the rest. I actually walked to work once, and that's 11 kilometers away. I don't know what that is in miles, but 11 kilometers by car, it's about 25 minutes. Yeah, 11 kilometers is pretty brutal walking in just one kind of go. But if I need a break, I take a break. But just one more. Basically, that's my my policy. Just one more.
18: Is there anything, Dr. Myers, you would want to ask him about his mindset? I mean, he walked literally on the first day of this challenge. He walked 4 hours round trip to his vascular assessment, to his ultrasound.
0: To go from that point to where you are now, did you have a stent or a surgical procedure?
20: I had for the vascular, I had the aortal bifemoral. Mm-hmm. Is that correct?
0: Yeah.
20: and I had that. And during the procedure, I went bagel. That was pretty brutal. And then in recovery, again, I went bagel. And I guess respect the fear. I just don't want to go through that again. Of course, that doesn't happen with everyone. You know, I now, since my heart attack, I don't smoke. I changed my diet. I cut down on soda. I used to drink 18 sodas a day. Now I drink one every other day or something like that. Drank water for the first time in 40 years, which is crazy. Salads, wraps, legumes. So everything kind of comes into play. To be honest, I thought I would play doctor and try and manage my cholesterol by diet and not take my my statins. Mm-hmm. And then my last visit to my vascular surgeon, he detected some blockage. So he told me to get back on the stents, don't play doctor, and get back into it, and then he would see me again in 3 months. So last week is when he saw me, and he said, now I'm looking better. I'm on the right path. He said they're still narrowing, but it's not like it was. So, you know, you hear, you get false information from outside entities, and you think, well, maybe I could do this on my own without the help of medication and all this. And in my case, that didn't fare to my benefit. So now I'm a good boy, and I'm taking my meds. I'm eating right, and I'm attack. That's it, just attack.
18: And congratulations, George. You are such an inspiration. 85.3 miles in the Great Circulation Challenge. 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But coming up next, we have a big surprise, big announcement about Dr. Jonathan Myers. And George is going to continue to join me as a guest co-host. And we're going to turn the tables on Dr. Myers in just a moment. So stay with us.
5: 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PAD is a buildup mainly in the leg arteries. Be sure to ask your physician for an ankle brachial index, also called an ABI test, where they use blood pressure cuffs to analyze the blood pressure in your legs. 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
18: Welcome to the Heart of Innovation. It's a very special episode where we're featuring the top researcher in walking with the best initiative of the year through the Global PAD Impact Awards. The awards are where we celebrate physicians, care teams, researchers, innovators, and organizations changing the future of a disease more prevalent and deadlier than most cancers combined, denoted as peripheral artery disease, or PAD. It's poor circulation in the legs. And today we're honoring the best walking initiative of the year. And it's my honor to recognize Dr. Jonathan Myers and the Prepare It initiative out of the VA in the San Francisco Bay Area. And also, I believe you're doing it in partnership with Stanford. Dr. Myers, one of the hardest things to explain to patients is why we ask them to walk through the discomfort to improve their circulation when it hurts so much to walk, and it feels counterintuitive. What does the science

0: together to give you a better idea of what the overall effect is. And patients have who begin a program and finish a program, typically 2 or 3 months of a walking program, they have about an 80 meter greater walking distance until they get pain. We call it pain-free walking distance. And that's about 260 feet. Better walking ability. You can imagine the impact that that has on someone's ability to do their daily activities or their quality of life or get back to work or things that are important for patients. We also measure maximal walking distance. So the onset of pain, walking to the onset of discomfort, is one important outcome, and another is the maximal ability to walk, take you to the place where you can really no longer walk, that maximum walking pain. And those studies show somewhere between 120 and 200 meters, that's 400 to over 600 feet improvement in walking distance. That's often in the studies, that's 4 or 5 minutes longer ability to walk. And that lasts typically up to 2 years in the studies. So we know, if we compare that, for example, to cilostazol is a common drug. Lots of patients with PAD take that drug. And the impact of cilostazol on onset of pain is about 26 meters. Maximum pain, it's about 40 meters. We spend lots and lots of money on a drug like cilostazol. And not enough patients are referred to a rehab program who have PAD. It's not on the radar screen of many clinicians, and that's one of the problems. But the impact is really measurable.
1: Yeah, what was it like? Only 1% of Medicare patients are actually referred to a supervised exercise therapy program, and yet it is the gold standard. It is frontline treatment. But Dr. Myers, what's even more disconcerting, though, is that only 5% of Medicare patients who enroll or have enrolled in a supervised exercise therapy program actually finish the 36 sessions. Many say it's because of logistical issues, financial issues, transportation, whatever it might be. What's your experience with that?
0: Yeah, and that's exactly right. If you look nationally, you know, maybe 20% of eligible patients are referred to a cardiac rehabilitation program in general. And as you said, that number is single digit in patients with PAD. Clinicians don't really understand the benefits, and patients don't understand the benefits, which is why we work so hard, and Kim, people like you work so hard to get that word out. It's a really important intervention. But PAD really gets the short end of the stick as well. Many eligible patients aren't referred to a formal exercise program. And in fact, their doctors don't even, you know, in that short period of time you have with a healthcare provider, they don't talk about exercise. You know, they write a prescription for a statin and they take your blood pressure and maybe give you an ACE inhibitor for your blood pressure, update the prescription, but they don't take a minute to talk about exercise, something that's so important in these patients. But Kim, you're right. It's a huge problem nationally and internationally, something that's so beneficial to these patients. They don't get that service. They don't get that intervention. And among those who do, that small percentage who are referred for a program, many of those don't start because they don't get followed up on, and then many of those don't finish the program. So it's a big problem.
1: And coming up next, right here on the Heart of Innovation, we're going to find out what is the best initiative for walking for 2026. What is the Prepare It initiative that Dr. Jonathan Myers and his team is working on with the VA and Stanford? And if you're in the San Francisco Bay Area, how you can get involved. So stay with us right here on the Heart of Innovation on KDOW. Don't go away.
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6: This is Ed Morrissey of HotAir.com for Town Hall. 25 years ago this week, radical Islamists slaughtered nearly 3,000 people in New York, Washington, D.C., and Shanksville, Pennsylvania. The deaths took place in Shanksville when a few dozen Americans stood up to fight the Islamist terrorists and thwarted their plans to drive Flight 93 into either the White House or Capitol Hill. Let's Roll became a mantra to fight back against extremists determined to destroy America and Western values of freedom and self-governance. The question we face now is, when did we stop rolling? This somber anniversary arrives as radicals make serious inroads into American politics. In New Jersey, just across from Ground Zero, a Democrat nominee with previous ties to Al-Qaeda and the sheikh behind the first World Trade Center bombing will likely win a seat in Congress. In Michigan, a Democrat spent the weekend at a conference held by an unindicted co-conspirator in a money laundering scheme that benefited Hamas. Ronald Reagan warned that freedom is only one generation away from extinction. Let's roll.
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9: Welcome back to the show. Dr. Myers, we are joined by George Murdoch. He is a PAD warrior who just hit 85.3 miles in our Great Circulation Challenge, which is incredible. Just, four or five days in, and he's leading the pack of walkers. He has a question for you. Go ahead, George.
10: Just a small question. Are the numbers of PAD patients decreasing with the growing population of health-conscious culture?
11: And the answer to that is no. Unfortunately, PAD is one of the conditions that's growing rapidly. Couple things. People are getting older. Our population's aging, and PAD is a disease of aging. It can happen in younger people, of course, but it's largely a disease in older people. So PAD is one of the rapidly growing cardiovascular conditions. So it's not down.
10: I have a follow-up, if you don't mind.
11: Yeah.
10: Okay. You know how some families have heart issues in their family. Is the same said with PAD? Can PAD be passed down genetically?
11: Yeah. So it's hard to say, and it's hard to quantify that, George, but cardiovascular disease in general has a genetic component, and it's a combination of things. You know, why does someone get PAD? Why do they have a stroke or a heart attack? Well, it's this combination of things. It's getting older. It's a little bit more common in men. Things you can't change, but things like a lifetime of smoking and diet and not controlling your blood pressure, all of those things combined and this genetic component add up to cause a condition like this. So, but certainly genetics play a part in any of the cardiovascular diseases.
9: We're seeing younger and younger. You were mentioning younger and younger people with PAD. There was a study that came out a couple of years ago in Science Direct. I forget who was the researcher on the study, but it said that there is an increased number of people between the ages of 25 and 40 who are presenting an advanced stage PAD known as chronic limb-threatening ischemia in emergency rooms, either a toe stub away from amputation or on deck for amputation at that point. And they're saying that, you know, a lot of people were seeing the atherosclerotic disease, the rock hard calcium earlier, but a lot of what we're seeing as the tipping point is more of a clotting type of material that is in there, whether it's because they are growing plaque and it becomes turbulent, flow becomes turbulent going through, or they have these genetic clotting disorders or other factors. What are your thoughts?
11: Yeah, and I think it's people in their 20s and 30s who end up like that have a strong genetic influence of, you know, they may have a high, what's called LP little a, something that isn't usually measured, you know, and they may have just been, passed down from their family, like you said, George. And on top of that, maybe they smoked from the time they were in high school. That all contributed to that. So, yeah, we see young people, unfortunately, with a condition like this, just like we see occasionally someone who has a heart attack who's in their 30s or 40s, younger than you would normally think that would happen.
9: What got you interested in this particular field with PAD? When did you develop a foot fetish?
11: It's a good way to put it. Well, you know, so I've been in the VA system since I was a doctoral student 40 years ago. It's now my 41st year in the VA system. I came up to Palo Alto 34 years ago to postdoc in the early 90s. But I've always had an interest, and my grants have involved prevention and rehabilitation, focused on cardiovascular disease, but we've looked at diseases, you know, across the spectrum of chronic conditions. One thing I noticed, Kim, was we'd have these patients with claudication, pain with walking, and PAD, and I saw them, they would sit around and get worse. And, you know, it's this vicious cycle. They don't feel so good when they exercise, so they don't do it. So they sit around and it gets worse. And eventually they wait and wait until they get they finally have to have a procedure. But my interest specifically in prehabilitation was just that, Kim, where we got the Prepare It study funded, was an interest in intervening with these patients before they got that surgery, that stent, because they just needed a coach, someone to intervene on lifestyle and exercise when they knew they were probably going to have this procedure in the forthcoming weeks or a couple of months, and optimize their physical function and risk status before they had that surgery. Because I just in the VA, just and at Stanford, I just saw these patients sitting around and getting worse. So that's where we got the idea to do this, try to get funding for this Prepare It study.
9: You bring up something so important, because I ask doctors all the time, there are a few doctors that do intervene sooner rather than later on people with PAD. And I always say, if the person is not walking beforehand, if they don't have the habit fixed beforehand, even if they can only walk a few feet, you're getting them in the habit of walking, you're getting them in the habit of moving, you're getting the accountability set before they go into the procedure. And if you don't have that, then who's to say that they're going to actually walk after? And we see people after the procedure that say, well, you can just do another procedure.
11: Yeah.
9: Why do I have to walk?
11: Yeah. And we see that type of thing a lot. But there's really no one has worked with them or coached them and to show them how to do it with this condition, to encourage them, to educate them on the importance of it. And you're exactly right, Kim. Once they do it, they'll be in that habit more likely. And after their procedure, they'll get the standard rehabilitation program that's been around for so long. But that prehab period is so important, and there's no one to work with them. We think that has an impact. And also studies have shown that patients who do get even a short prehabilitation period before their procedure, they have better surgical outcomes, they have better long-term outcomes, they improve their function, they improve their quality of life, they tend to get back to work sooner for those who are still working. And, you know, I also think that what's so important to patients so often, and we sometimes forget about this, but many patients, you know, they just, they want the quickest way to be able to get back to work or get back to the golf course with their friends or play with their grandkids, or they used to enjoy working in the garden, in the yard, and they haven't been able to do this because they have such pain with their someone. It's just someone to work with them and get them to walk both before and after a procedure like this. I think, you know, we think that's really important, and studies show that that's the case.
9: And coming up next, right here on the Heart of Innovation, we're going to dig a little deeper into the study, who it's indicated for, how many are in it so far, how you can potentially get involved. That's next, right here on the Heart of Innovation. So stay with us.
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13: 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With SRN News, I'm Keith Peters in Washington. Republicans have gathered in Dallas for the closing day of the party's midterm convention. It aims to highlight President Trump's influence and boost enthusiasm among GOP voters ahead of November's midterm elections. Speakers at the two-day event have derided Democratic candidates as extremists and offered defenses of Trump's war in Iran. Trump and Vice President J.D. Vance are set to speak tonight. Lindsey Clancy's attorney is asking a Massachusetts judge to acquit her of charges that she killed her three young children. Her trial ended in a mistrial. Defense attorney Kevin Reddington argues prosecutors failed to prove Clancy was criminally responsible. On Wall Street, the Dow down by 316 points. The Nasdaq dropped 171. This is SRN News.
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15: Dr. John Phillips, spectacular, vascular moment of inspiration.
16: Hello, this is Heinz. Sorry, Dr. Phillips isn't here today, so I'm going to give you the moment of inspiration for him. All truly great thoughts are conceived while walking. This is from Friedrich Nietzsche. Dr. Myers, do you have any thoughts on that?
11: My one thought is I jotted that down as I was looking down here. I want to keep that. I'm going to use that, Heinz, for my patients. That's profound, and I think that's true, and it's really important. So thanks for that.
9: What should they be thinking about while they're walking? Pushing through, taking that one extra step, just one more. Give me one more step.
11: No, and exactly, and it really fits here in this context because in PAD, you know, what we recommend is that patients push themselves to the point of pain and then slow down or stop and rest and then repeat that. So it's really important to be able to push that. And you know, that's the exercise prescription for PAD. That's been around for decades and shown to help. And when patients do that, they continue to improve their walking ability. So that's really important to take that to the point of pain, stop or slow down, and then repeat that. And we repeat that over and over with patients. Sometimes you start with 15 minutes and work up to 20 and 30 and 40 minutes. But whatever you can do is great. It's individualized. Everybody's a little bit different. So you want to keep doing that.
16: And so then, Dr. Myers, you know, I walk a lot, not as much as George, but I walk a lot. And I went through all the pain and all that. But I see on a lot of Kim's forums about questions about, is there any other exercises that are almost as good as walking, like, you know, bicycling or swimming? What are your thoughts on that?
11: Yeah, and for patients with PAD, we do emphasize walking, but anything that you do like that, that is dynamic or aerobic in nature, cycling, swimming, an elliptical, a stepper, if you're at a gym, an exercise class, if you are at a senior center, you know, whatever works for a given patient, we encourage that, and that all counts. That all helps patients with PAD. We always think of walking, but whatever someone enjoys is important. So we recommend all of that, and there are great benefits to any of those dynamic types of activities.
9: Yeah, what we forget about is that you also need to get a cardiovascular workout, and a lot of our PAD patients can't walk at a pace that gives them the cardiovascular benefits. So you do need to have both. And the guidelines do state 3 days a week that you should focus on your walking program to, you know, set aside a certain amount of time to really focus on not only walking to the onset of pain, but then you want to measure the claudication time. How much can you walk through that pain until the point where you do need to slow down? And at that point, as Dr. Myers says, you stop, you rest, and then you do it again. And over time, you're trying to increase the number of steps you do get in a matter of an hour. Then you can increase the pace and do it all over again. But in your particular study that you are doing. Walk us through what that looks like, and then how you follow up with them post. So what does it look like? What does the program entail for? Is it only for veterans?
11: No, we take, in fact, we're looking for patients from the community. We've been around to many of the community hospitals to meet with the vascular specialists. And, and I have to say, we're a little bit disappointed in the community, the Bay Area community, because, these procedures in many of these hospitals are financially driven, to get more procedures. So we're asking them to delay surgery for 6 weeks so that we can work with patients. But we get some from the community. We'd love to have more for anybody who's listening. But so what we do, Kim, is we do a series of I would just add, most of our patients are from the VA because we're right there, and we get some from Stanford because we're right there as well, but we can take patients from the community. And we do a series of tests at baseline. We measure, as I mentioned, time to claudication on the treadmill, maximal claudication. We measure patients' oxygen uptake while we do that on the treadmill. We measure ankle brachial index. We have a measurement of endothelial function. We measure quality of life, and we measure strength. It's a whole battery of tests, and we do some blood biomarkers at baseline. Then we randomize patients to a group. One group gets prehabilitation and rehabilitation, and one group gets the standard rehabilitation only. And then we repeat that 6 weeks later before they get their procedure. We wait a couple of weeks, about 2 weeks, while they recover, and then they get 6 weeks again of that period, the rehab. Both groups at that time get the rehab period after the procedure. We repeat all those measurements a third time, and then 8 weeks later, we check back with the patients and we repeat everything again. That's about 6 months after they've started. So we get that long-term effect of the program, the prehab and rehab programs. So that's kind of how that sets up, Kim.
9: Have you had quite a few patients in your prehab program that suddenly say, wow, my symptoms have improved, I don't need a procedure? Maybe that's what the doctors are scared of.
11: You're smiling a little bit, but you're right. Doctors don't want to lose patients, but we wrote into the grant that we anticipated about 15% of the patients that would be the case. They'd be so healthy that they maybe don't need that surgery, or they can delay it. But that's a really good outcome. And we're finding exactly that. In fact, a little bit more than that. Those patients, at least at this time, they don't need the surgery because we've intervened with them over that 6-8 week period before their stent. So we see exactly that. That's the case.
9: Do you have any stories so far, one that may make you smile, that you can share with us? We have about 90 seconds before the break.
11: Gosh, one doesn't come to mind, but what I would say is we see this whole spectrum of patients. Some, you can't get them to walk even if you were there every day holding their hand. And then others are like George or Hines, so, which is great. There's this whole spectrum. We love to see people like you enthusiastic about getting into the program and exercising and wanting to improve. And then we see some that it's really hard to motivate them. And how we predict who that's going to be is just very difficult.
9: Well, coming up next right here on the Heart of Innovation, if you are in the San Francisco Bay Area, you know someone that's here who is a veteran or not, even a community member. You could be a civilian, and you may qualify for this Prepare It initiative. Stay with us. We're going to tell you all about it, how you can get involved next, right here on KDOW.
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9: Dr. Myers, with the Prepare It initiative, how many people are you looking for, do you need, over what period of time? And is this something that they need to be right there all the time at the VA facility or at your clinic a certain number of times per week? Is there a huge time dedication and transportation that they need and financial burden?
11: And it's a good, really good question, Kim. What is required of the patients is really four visits to the VA over those 22 weeks that I mentioned. For most people, we manage their exercise intervention remotely. Now, they have wearable devices, and we follow them on by phone, and we do coaching, case management, we call it, in cardiac rehabilitation. The VA has a nice program, what's called VVC, VA Video Connect. We connect with them that way. And it's all part of the telemedicine initiatives that have been so big in a healthcare system like the VA. And we've published data on all of the improvements and cost effectiveness of rehab, quality of life improvements, function improvements, all done almost all remotely. So that's an important point as well, because it's really hard for people to to drive in 3 days a week, especially in our area, to get to the hospital. And so we do manage a lot of this remotely. And cardiac rehabilitation in general these days is moving toward a home-based kind of platform more and more. So
9: how can people get involved with your program? Where do they go? What do they do to sign up?
11: Sure. And they can contact me directly. My study coordinator, Ken, has been on the call here. And just getting a hold of us and maybe through you, Kim, perhaps, yep, is maybe the easiest way for now. We'd love to talk to potential patients about possibly coming in and participating.
9: 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We even get calls at 2 o'clock in the morning. I'm not kidding. 1-833-PAD-LEGS. 1-833-PAD-LEGS. I'm not sure what the number, what is it, 5247? What the numbers actually are, but you can look on your keypad, PAD, 1-833-PAD-LEGS, to sign up for it. What is some of your, to give people a little inspiration, what are some of the outcomes? Do you have any some preliminary results that you can share?
11: We do, and we have found that the functional tests that we do, time to claudication pain and maximal pain, have improved in both the prehab groups and the prehab and rehab groups so far. We're a couple years into this study. 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As I mentioned, we measure endothelial function and ankle brachial index, the walking impairment questionnaire. There's several quality of life instruments that we use. And so we're seeing everything trending in a really good direction.
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3: News this hour from Town Hall. I'm Keith Peters in Washington. A prosecutor investigating President Trump's foes says he has resigned.
4: An ally of President Donald Trump says he has resigned from his post leading a Justice Department investigation into whether former law enforcement and intelligence officials conspired against the Republican president. Joe DeGenova says it was an honor and a privilege to serve Trump and the Justice Department. The 81-year-old declined to comment on the circumstances of his departure just 5 months after he was brought back to the Justice Department in April and given the responsibility for an investigation aimed at trying to establish a conspiracy against Trump. I'm Lisa Dwyer.
3: The New York City Police Department is gearing up to protect residents on Friday for the September 11th 25-year commemoration ceremony and the start of the Jewish New Year. Correspondent Laura Winters reports.
5: New York City Police Commissioner Jessica Tisch holding a news conference alerting New Yorkers and tourists of the increase in patrols on Friday at the 9/11 25-year ceremony at Ground Zero. Then at sundown, beefed up patrols around synagogues as the start of the two-day Jewish New Year celebration begins at sundown.
6: Even as shootings and murders have fallen to historic lows, hate crimes are moving in the wrong direction. Through the first 8 months of this year, confirmed hate crimes citywide are up 16%, and anti-Semitic hate crimes are up 9%.
5: Laura Winters reporting.
3: Republicans at their midterm convention in Dallas are counting on President Trump to rally voter enthusiasm. They've also set the stage for what comes next in the post-Trump era. Vice President J.D. Vance has taken center stage with a primetime speaking slot. On Wall Street, the Dow down by 316 points today. More on these stories at townhall.com.
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12: I'm Lauren Simonetti, and this is the Fox Business Report.
13: The major averages falling for a fourth straight session as bond yields jump and oil prices climb further due to growing investor concerns about the Iranian war. Technology and growth stocks fueling Thursday's losses. A surge in oil prices is deepening inflation fears, with West Texas Intermediate crude settling over $102 a barrel. Wholesale inflation accelerated in August, the producer price index rising 0.4%. Higher gas prices were a factor. The PPI report and Friday's key CPI data is expected to factor into the Fed's decision whether to raise interest rates at next week's central bank meeting. Apple stock jumped 3.5% following the launch of its new folding duo iPhone. The Dow down 317 points, the Nasdaq lower by 172, S&P 500 down 45. That's your Fox Business Report. I'm Hillary Barsky, invested in you.
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16: Another change is we're starting to see China buy oil again, which is helping to bid up prices.
17: That's Bloomberg's Kevin Crowley. Oracle's cloud computing business grew faster than analysts projected, with sales in the cloud infrastructure business jumping 121% to $7.4 billion. Oracle booked more than $30 billion of additional AI cloud contracts during the quarter, raising its remaining performance obligations, a measure of future revenue. Apple introduced its long-awaited iPhone Duo, the tech giant's first-ever foldable smartphone, with a price tag of $1,999 and up. The device has a customized iOS operating system with a vertical layout on the outer display, and it can be folded at 90 degrees for use like a mini laptop. Apple is playing catch-up with Alphabet's Google, Huawei, and category leader Samsung in the foldable smartphone market. We check markets all day long here on Bloomberg. The S&P 200 in Sydney down 1.25%. Kospi in Seoul is down 2.5%. Nikkei in Tokyo is down 3%. CSI 300 in Shanghai is down 1.5%, while the Hang Seng in Hong Kong is down 1.1%. Global news 24 hours a day and whenever you want it with Bloomberg News Now. I'm Dan Schwartzman, and this is Bloomberg.
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24: Welcome to the Bloomberg Law Show. I'm June Grosso. Ahead in this hour, the Supreme Court again blocks a Republican-designed Missouri voting map. A federal appeals court hands Trump a loss on mail ballots. And Louisiana is trying to stop the abortion pill from being available by mail, even in states where abortion is legal.

0: Can we have our great Speaker of the House, Mike Johnson, up there? He's gonna go. Get it done, Mike. Get it done. So when I'm on the ticket, everybody comes to vote. We have, you know, we won Texas three times, the highest vote in the history of Texas for any race. And by the way, you've got to elect Ken Paxton. You got to do it.
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0: Please don't get up and go to the bathroom. Just sit. Because they're fake people. They're fake, horrible, horrible human beings. Not all. Not all. You have some fine journalists. Not too many, to be honest with you. But they search when somebody gets up. Yesterday, a couple got up. Two people, that's a disaster. And you immediately see cameras running to take pictures of those two. See? No, we were packed last night. We had thousands of people outside. And they said there were some seats that weren't filled. There were no seats at all. In fact, look, even the boxes, the rich people boxes, they usually have them locked as people. Look at them. Every box is loaded up, every box, every corner. Look at those boxes up there. I don't know if they're rich or they're poor, but they're there. We got a lot of people in this place. Look at the upper ring. Look, everything is taken. And tomorrow you'll say, you'll read. You know what happens? They have huge, they get angry. Tomorrow you're going to read, there were some empty seats. Headline, empty seats. First of all, if we had one-fifth of this crowd, it would be a success. But we have a packed arena with thousands of people outside, and I just want you to know it. It's unbelievable. But look at that. Look at that.

0: I gotta do a little bit better in the back right there. I don't like that little skin that's showing. I'm not happy with it. That's not good. I shouldn't have looked up there. No, but look at this arena. This is a big arena. This is the arena where we had Luca playing just a little while ago. What the hell happened? But this is a beautiful place. But look at it, it's packed. So I say this only because they're dishonest, they're fake. And you know what? Honestly, to have a really great country, you have to have an honest press. We really have a very largely dishonest press. But that is impressive. Look, every single box, I don't know how the hell, you know, the rich people have those things locked off. I don't know how all you people got into those boxes. But if the Democrats get in, they'll destroy everything that we built. They'll ruin our country. So on Election Day, November 3rd, you got to do me a favor. You got to get out and vote, and you're going to pretend I'm on the ballot. Because in a way, I am on the ballot. Because if they get in, they're going to take away all of the things that we got, and we can't let that happen. In many cases, look, they don't want to give you voter ID. Why? Because they want to cheat. They don't want to give you proof of citizenship. Why? They say, well, it's a very complicated process. They have more lines as to what. We want voter ID. We want proof of citizenship. We want honesty in our elections. We want honesty in our country. So, please raise your right hand. I pledge to the greatest president in the history of the United States that loves us so much he can't even breathe, that I will go out with my family, my friends. I'll do it anyway. I don't care if I'm registered or not. I'm going to try and cheat like hell like they do. There's never been bigger cheaters. I don't care. I am going to go out and I'm going to get my friends, my family, and we are going to vote on November 3rd, or we are going to vote before that. Right? Okay, ready? Ready? Here's the way you're, okay, are you ready? Look, front row Joes, are you ready? Look at them. The great ladies of North Carolina. It's about number 300 rally. I don't know how the hell they do it. They are beautiful. Okay, are you ready? Ready to finish the pledge. So we swear that on November 3rd, we are going to go out and vote. And you know what? If you want, you can vote Democrat, but I don't think there's one person in this room that's going to vote Democrat. I don't think so. So I don't have to preface. I don't want to waste the words. Vote Republican. Just go out. If you vote, you're voting Republican. Okay. So help me God. Whoa. Now I know. Now, I'd say just about everybody was great. You know what happens if you don't vote? You go to hell. You know that. Okay? You go to hell. And I don't want that to happen to you, so please go and vote. Because together we will defeat the communists. We will reject... We will defeat the communists. We will reject, and that's what they are. They're not socialists. They're not Democrats. They're communists. We will reject these radical left lunatics. We will demolish the extremists, fanatics, lunatics, and criminals who want to destroy our country. They want to destroy the country. There's something wrong with them. Remember at the State of the Union, they wouldn't clap for people. The 104-year-old man got the Congressional Medal of Honor, the great helicopter pilot who's phenomenal. He was phenomenal. And I will tell you, he took that chopper down, and we took out Maduro with a fort loaded up with soldiers. Took 25 minutes. And we took over the oil of Venezuela, 65 billion barrels of oil. Remember, we talked about the pilot, that handsome guy. He stood up, bravely stood up. He had a hard time with a leg, and now he's got a really hard. He's still suffering greatly with that leg, very greatly. He was shot, but it didn't stop him. He landed that chopper perfectly, exactly in the spot, and if he didn't, we would have had a big problem. And as you probably heard, he lost the leg. That beautiful guy lost his leg, and the Democrats wouldn't applaud. They're sick. There's something wrong with them. There's something wrong with them. They wouldn't applaud. We gave him, that day, we gave him the Congressional Medal of Honor, and they wouldn't applaud. There's something wrong with them. But my one thing, when I started this whole beautiful journey, it's a journey, and we did it together. I didn't do it. You did it. You were just waiting for somebody to say the words because it's common sense. It's, you could call it lots of, we want strong borders. We want great education. We want a tremendous, we built the strongest military in the world. We had to use it a little more than I thought, but we cannot let Iran have a nuclear weapon, and they will never have a nuclear weapon. And they're folding all over the place. And by the way, we control the strait, the Trump strait, I call it. We control the Trump strait. But I started out with a very simple thing, little theme. I came up with this little few words, make America great again. That's what I want. That's all I want. And we are making America far greater than anybody in this room thought would be possible. Think of it. $22 trillion coming into this country when a record was $3 trillion many years ago by a totally different country. $22 trillion. It's never happened before. So I just want to say we will make America great again. We will make it greater than ever before. And now, that's enough of politics. I've been doing this now for 7 days straight. I want a little music, if you don't mind. Enough with the politics. So, ladies and gentlemen, one of the greatest talents, one of the greatest opera singers anywhere in the world. And as I said, Luciano Pavarotti was a friend of mine. And I see nobody who's greater than Luciano, but I see no difference. And I asked Christopher, I said, Christopher, and I thought the answer was so nice because I wouldn't have said that. I would have said, yeah, much better than him if I were Christopher. I asked him, I said, Christopher, can I ask you a question? Pavarotti was a great friend of mine. He was a great guy. He was a diva like no woman. Believe me, there was no diva. He was the all-time diva, screaming, those fools. He was great. But he was a diva. But I said to Christopher, so Christopher, let me ask you this question. Are you as good as Pavarotti? You know what he told me? No, no, sir. He is the maestro. He's the greatest of them all. I would never have said that. If I were him and that question were asked, I would have said, sir, I'm far better than Pavarotti. I would have said Pavarotti is nothing compared to me. But I'll tell you what, Luciano was a friend of mine for a long time, and he was great, and I see very little difference. Ladies and gentlemen, Mr. Christopher Macchio, have a good time. We love you all. Go out and vote. Go out and vote. Thank you.
1: President Trump delivering closing remarks from night two of the Republican midterm convention in Dallas, Texas. Trump's speech following Vice President J.D. Vance, who was tonight's keynote speaker. Vance struck a populist tone on housing affordability while calling on voters to back the Republican Party in the November midterm elections, even if they have misgivings about the Trump administration. Vance also using the occasion to outline his own economic vision while seeking to smooth any tensions within the Republican Party. Meanwhile, Trump, who already spoke for, 2 hours on Thursday, spoke about tax cuts along with his proposed $5,000 refund to every American adult only if Republicans would win the midterm election. Trump also spoke about crime in the U.S., saying that crime has dropped to record lows under his administration, also discussing drug pricing discounts and urging Texans to go out and vote for Ken Paxton for the United States Senate. He is, of course, locked in a very, very tight race with James Tallarico. The president also touting record gains for Wall Street while trumpeting his dissolving of DEI policies, Trump concentrating heavily on gender speak about boys playing in girls' sports. Trump also criticizing Democratic policies on gender in sports, crime, immigration, even going as far and saying that Democrats...
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7: With SRN News, I'm John Scott. In Dallas, Vice President J.D. Vance takes the stage at the Republicans' midterm convention. The Vice President took the primetime speaking slot ahead of closing remarks that are being delivered now by President Trump. Sales of previously occupied U.S. homes declined in August to their slowest annual pace in more than a year. As home shoppers grapple with rising mortgage rates and home prices, the National Association of Realtors said existing home sales fell 2% last month from July. Sales also fell 1.2% compared with August last year. Wholesale inflation picked up last month. That's after cooling earlier this summer as higher oil and gas prices stemming from the Iran war keeping costs elevated. The Labor Department's producer price index rose 5.4% in August from a year ago, up from 4.7% in July. With SRN News.
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1: Computing power big time. Bloomberg's Tom Busby with more.
9: Microsoft now plans to more than triple its data center capacity, which could help the software giant overcome a computing shortage that forced it to turn away some AI and cloud business that got scooped up by rivals like Google. Now, part of that plan is Microsoft's new data center developments, like the so-called East US 3 cluster, now under construction in the Atlanta area. That'll help alleviate a shortage at its largest hub in Virginia. Tom Busby, Bloomberg Radio.
1: Oracle reported growth in its cloud computing business that topped analysts' estimates. It suggests the company's large AI data center projects are helping boost its financial results. Rishi Jaluria is managing director for software equity research at RBC Capital Markets, and he has a sector perform rating on the stock.
10: It really feels like, you know, this is more going to be a temporary benefit, that they'll see this massive scaling up of OCI revenue, but it may not be durable and it may not come at real margins that contribute to the bottom line and to profitability, which is ultimately what matters, you know, I think in the long term.
1: That's Rishi Jaluria, Managing Director for Software Equity Research at RBC Capital Markets. French luxury goods tycoon Bernard Arnault is no longer one of the world's 10 richest people after falling behind Warren Buffett, according to the Bloomberg Billionaires Index. The top 10 currently is an all-American roster of mostly tech billionaires. We check markets all day long here on Bloomberg. The S&P 200 in Sydney down 1.25%. Kospi in Seoul is down 2.5%. Nikkei in Tokyo down 2.75%. CSI 300 in Shanghai down 1.5%. Hang Seng in Hong Kong down 1.1%. Global news 24 hours a day whenever you want it with Bloomberg News Now. I'm Dan Schwartzman and this is Bloomberg.
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21: Louisiana is one of at least five red states trying to restrict abortion access outside its borders, in blue states where abortion is legal. Just 4 years after the Supreme Court ruled that individual states should decide whether to allow abortion. Medication abortion now accounts for the majority of abortions in the U.S., and nearly 30% of those are conducted by telehealth. Louisiana, which has banned most abortions since 2022, is trying to block providers in states where abortion is legal from sending drugs for medication abortions, challenging a 2023 FDA policy that permanently loosened requirements on in-person dispensing of the drug. In a case before the Fifth Circuit Court of Appeals, Louisiana is seeking a stay to prevent the FDA from allowing online and mail availability of the abortion drug mifepristone nationwide, even where it's legal. Joining me is an expert in the law and politics of reproduction, Mary Ziegler, a professor at UC Davis Law School. Mary, what's Louisiana asking the Fifth Circuit to do?
22: Louisiana already has reason to think that this case will work out in their favor because the district court earlier had ruled that eventually it seems pretty likely that Louisiana will get the relief it's seeking. But the district court was going to give the Trump administration a chance to do its review of mifepristone first. And the U.S. Supreme Court last spring allowed current access to mifepristone to remain in place while that process continues. So what Louisiana is looking for here is an immediate change in access to mifepristone while all these procedures continue. What's interesting is Louisiana acknowledges, right, that it's already in a pretty good position and yet is still impatient for its demands to be met.
21: During the oral arguments, did they discuss the merits or was it mostly about procedural matters like standing?
22: It was largely about standing. There were lots of questions to the lawyer representing the FDA about whether and how the FDA had reviewed adverse event data, and the attorney representing the FDA consistently refused to take a position on those issues. So there was certainly some sign that the members of the Fifth Circuit were concerned about adverse event data, which makes sense given that their ruling last spring turned pretty heavily on that. But there also seemed to be a lot of skepticism among the panel members about standing and also concern about the timing of this, given that the Supreme Court had preserved existing access to mifepristone in the present and whether that had any effect on or limit on what the Fifth Circuit could do now.
21: Well, I mean, Judge Higginson said there are two questions. Do we have authority to reimpose the stay? The Supreme Court has already said we can't. And second of all, if we can, is that self-defeating with your claim of irreparable harm? So, I mean, he's basically saying that they can't reimpose the stay.
22: Exactly. And Louisiana's answer in some ways was that what the Supreme Court did before was a shadow docket ruling. So it's not really clear how the Supreme Court was thinking about these issues and the equities and standing. And while that's true, I think the panel was aware that whatever the Supreme Court concluded, it was not ultimately in Louisiana's favor. And so I think the panel judges at least signaled that they might not be able to give Louisiana the relief it wants because of the Supreme Court's order.
21: And in that Supreme Court case, it was based on standing that anti-abortion doctors didn't have standing?
22: Yeah, so there are actually two things that the panel discussed. There was both a 2024 Supreme Court decision involving another challenge to mifepristone filed by a group of anti-abortion doctors called the Alliance for Hippocratic Medicine. And then there was an order, a shadow docket order issued by the Supreme Court last year. So one question was whether the standing arguments made by Louisiana were pretty much an exact match for standing arguments the court had already rejected in that 2024 case, Alliance for Hippocratic Medicine. Another question was, given that the Supreme Court had frozen in place access to mifepristone in response to a request by the drugs manufacturer, Danko, last spring, did the Fifth Circuit actually have the ability to ignore that and still give Louisiana an order immediately blocking access to mifepristone? So there's two different questions. And Louisiana tried to argue that it had a better argument for standing than the Doctors for Alliance and Hippocratic Medicine had. And they tried to argue independently that the Supreme Court's order last spring was simply just too vague to have that binding effect on the Fifth Circuit, because no one knows exactly who voted or what they were thinking or what their reasoning was. But the panel seemed leery of both of those arguments.
21: And, I mean, Louisiana is claiming that it's being harmed through Medicaid costs for treating complications. Are there Medicaid costs?
22: I mean, exactly. Louisiana has a couple of different standing arguments. One of them is essentially that it's being harmed because patients suffering complications from mifepristone are going to hospitals, and some of those patients are relying on state Medicaid programs. They're arguing that mifepristone rules impede Louisiana's power as a sovereign and its ability to enforce its criminal abortion laws. And they also argue in a kind of novel claim that the FDA was targeting Louisiana by permitting telehealth access to abortion, essentially seeking deliberately to undermine Louisiana's abortion laws. So those are some of the theories of standing that the Fifth Circuit was considering.
21: Has a court ever second-guessed the FDA's approval of drugs?
22: Judges had not second-guessed the approval of other drugs. There has, I mean, obviously prior to the final resolution of the Alliance for Hippocratic Medicine case, there has been a previous effort to regulate FDA's approval and regulation of mifepristone. That's really been an outlier. And I think that was something that emerged in the argument yesterday, right? So when the Fifth Circuit was discussing the merits and adverse event reporting, an attorney for Danko made the point that the concerns that were raised about adverse event reporting and mifepristone could easily be applied to the approval of a lot of other drugs. So one of the other things lurking in the background here is whether the courts in general or the Fifth Circuit in particular will be setting a precedent for challenging all kinds of drug approvals if it goes down the road of allowing Louisiana to challenge mifepristone in this way.
21: And the Justice Department was in a strange posture. They were trying to oppose this on procedural grounds without really giving the court enough information about what was happening at the FDA?
22: That's right. So the FDA's attorney was clearly in a very awkward spot and had been instructed to not say anything about the merits, no matter what the judges on the Fifth Circuit asked, and would pretty much just repeat arguments about standing and ask the court to allow the FDA to continue its review of mifepristone without judicial intervention. This did lead to some kind of weird and awkward moments where, you know, the attorney for the FDA was refusing to answer questions about the FDA's statutory authority and other things that, you know, would easily come within the expertise of the FDA. So it was another, I think, reminder that the Trump administration has been in a kind of political bind when it comes to mifepristone, because clearly the administration doesn't want anything changing with respect to mifepristone before the midterm, because that could cause political backlash, but also doesn't want to take any position defending the current rules on mifepristone either. So that kind of rock and a hard place reality was on full display at the argument.
21: I mean, is there a danger that the FDA might reverse itself during the Trump administration?
22: Absolutely. I don't think there's much of a danger of that happening prior to the midterm. The Trump administration has actually said as much. But I think there's a danger both because the Trump administration has been under pressure from abortion opponents to change the rules on mifepristone for some time, and also because, frankly, the courts are putting a lot of pressure on the Trump administration. So the district court in Louisiana has said that as litigation in this case continues, that court is leaning toward granting Louisiana the relief it seeks if the Trump administration doesn't give Louisiana what it wants. So the Trump administration is facing both political pressure and judicial pressure. So while I don't think it's likely we're going to see anything change before November, after the midterm, I think, is a very different story.
21: Let's say this appellate panel, which leans moderate at least, you have a Biden appointee, an Obama appointee, and a George W. Bush appointee. Say they deny the stay to Louisiana. What happens then?
22: Well, so my understanding is that this is still seeking a stay, right, in sort of more like temporary relief as the litigation continues. So the district court independently has given the Trump administration an October deadline to report on its progress in this study. And while this is a merits panel for the Fifth Circuit, what the Fifth Circuit is deciding is just whether to block access to mifepristone during the litigation. This isn't the only question that'll be before the courts. So there's still ongoing action in the district court as the Fifth Circuit is confronting this question. So one way or another, this case will end up back at the U.S. Supreme Court on the merits eventually. If the Fifth Circuit if Louisiana doesn't get the relief it wants from the Fifth Circuit, it could appeal that to the U.S. Supreme Court. But there's the independent question of what the district court is going to do as the case moves forward. So this is still, and that's one of the reasons this is sort of a weird case. And what the Fifth Circuit was asking is, you know, you're asking us to temporarily block access to mifepristone while the case continues. And the Supreme Court already seems to have said no to that. So it's kind of a strange case in the sense that Louisiana seems to be back asking the Fifth Circuit for something the Supreme Court already refused, as opposed to the case just continuing in its logical order toward a conclusion.
21: It does seem strange because Louisiana got an answer from the Supreme Court for now, so why are they back at the Fifth Circuit? But we shall find out, I guess. Thanks for joining me today, Mary. That's Mary Ziegler, a professor at UC Davis Law School. And that's it for this edition of the Bloomberg Law Show. 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
7: News this hour from Town Hall. I'm John Scott. In Dallas, Vice President J.D. Vance took the stage at the Republicans' midterm convention. He says the nation has a strong will and will not be defeated.
18: By the end of 2024,
3: You were tired. We were tired as a country, but you were not defeated. The radicals in Washington, they could take much from us, but they couldn't take our will to fight back.
7: The vice president took the primetime speaking slot ahead of closing remarks that were delivered by President Trump. The Trump administration designating 21 Latin American and Caribbean criminal gangs as foreign terrorist organizations, with the latest an Ecuadorian group added to the list. The announcement came during the U.S. Secretary of State Marco Rubio's visit to Colombia, Ecuador, and Peru, where he focused on U.S. strategy to combat the drug trafficking in Latin America. A loss for Republicans who are trying to redraw congressional maps as many states as they can before the midterm elections.
4: The U.S. Supreme Court has once again rejected GOP efforts to use a Missouri congressional map backed by President Donald Trump that was drawn to help Missouri Republicans gain one seat in the U.S. House in the November elections. The High Court's decision Thursday comes right before ballots begin going out for the midterms, and Republicans are trying to hold on to control of the U.S. House. Now that the U.S. Supreme Court has twice refused to intervene to keep the Trump-backed map in place, it's likely that an old map passed by Republican lawmakers after the last census in 2022 would be used. I'm Donna Warder.
7: Wholesale inflation picked up last month. That's after cooling earlier this summer as higher oil and gas prices stemming from the Iran war are keeping costs elevated. The Labor Department's producer price index rose 5.4% in August from a year ago. More on these stories from townhall.com.
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7: From the financial desk, oil prices are continuing to be a drag on the markets. We hear all about today's Wall Street activity from Seth Sotel, financial correspondent, with this report from New York City.
23: Stocks fell again on Wall Street after crude oil prices jumped back to where they were in May. The S&P 500 lost 0.6% Thursday. The Dow fell 316 points. That's about 0.6%. The Nasdaq Composite sank 0.7%. The price of Brent crude briefly traded over $108 a barrel as the war with Iran continues to clog the global flow of crude. Treasury yields rose sharply as bond traders got more worried about inflation. The yield on the 10-year Treasury note jumped to 4.95%. Mortgage buyer Freddie Mac said mortgage rates rose for the third week in a row to the highest level in more than a year. Seth Sutel, New York.
7: News and analysis at townhall.com. The abortion pill is in the news once again.
24: A panel of federal judges is considering Louisiana's assertion that mifepristone, a key drug in the most common abortion method in the U.S., should not be dispensed anywhere but a medical facility. The case argued Wednesday before the 5th U.S. Circuit Court of Appeals is one of three making its way through the courts. Even if the appeals panel agrees the policy won't change right away, that's because the U.S. Supreme Court has already said the current rules will remain in effect while the case is resolved. Keith Peters, Washington.
7: Anthropic says it's blocked efforts by bad actors to use its artificial intelligence models for malicious activity, such as cyber attacks, surveillance, and research that could have led to biological weapons. Anthropic said it found signs of misuse despite adding stronger safeguards in its latest models to restrict research for things such as biological misuse. More on these stories at townhall.com.
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6: 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I'm Gary Kaltbaum, your host. Hey, thanks for being with us today. Glad you're here, ladies and gentlemen. Happy that you are listening. It is Thursday, September 10th, 2026. Emanating, and we sound a little different today, we are emanating from Europe. Emanating from Italy. Emanating from Tuscany, Italy. Got done with a lot of business here in Europe few days ago, and now I'd like to say rest and relaxation. Four laptop screens in my little room here, watching markets, doing the things that I do, and of course this radio show. So if we sound like we're in a tunnel, you can excuse us. As we really have a ton to cover. And you know, we say that every day, but today a little bit more. I am going to be Gary Blunt today. As you know, we always tell you we do everything here without any agenda, any ulterior motive, or any bias. We always tell you that many years ago, we never had to talk about Washington, D.C. and the markets. We used to do the markets and the economy. But then we noticed, and it turned out to be unfortunately true, they decided to be up our butts in ways we never imagined, leading to this guy running the show, and we'll be very blunt and very terse today, but anything we have to say, it is about you and your job, your industry, our future, the markets, the economy. It all matters now because the numbers are obscene. And now, in more ways than one, the effect on the markets and the effect on your wallets, the effect on the intangible confidence that. And if you do not get this radio show in your city, we'll post it at GaryK.com. We'll also post it on our X feed. If you don't follow us on X, you should. Just put our name in. If you'd like to email us, just be nice. Just be respectful. That's all you got to be. We can disagree with you 1,000% and vice versa and still be respectful. But if you like Hamas, if you like terrorism, if you're racist, if you robbed a bank today, we're not going to like you. So where do I start? Well, cause and effect. Oil prices today, as I speak, have broken out above the highs of May, up $7 right now as I speak. We warned you. We warned you on several notes. Months ago, we said to you here, total and utter miscalculation. Miscalculations by this administration on Iran. Combined with the daily lying by this president on what's going on with Iran and the Strait of Hormuz. And that is a combination that we may argue on. You may disagree. But the market is yelling and screaming. And you're going to see prices at the pump going towards $5. No, I'm not making this up. So you may disagree with my thoughts, but we have been right about the miscalculations. To this day, he's lying about it. Go read the news about the Straits, about what the Houthis did today. That the president says they have no military left while they're bombing the crap out of our bases. A combination of miscalculation on a war and lying about it daily to the American public, which means everyone around the world, is a disastrous combination. And again, forget my opinion. $7 today, oil prices. I can also add what we've said to you. How the hell do you not fire somebody? Just remember, the president takes opinions of the Defense Department run by Mr. Hegseth, who, by the way, I've only met once. Believe it or not, you know where I met him? In Jerusalem. He was filming a documentary, and I introduced myself. This was many years ago. How is the head of Defense Department not fired? Somebody's got to tell me that. But back on point, and you're going to see gas prices at $5. If nothing changes, we're talking present right now, up another $7. If you look at the USO, it is an ETF, an exchange-traded fund, or whatever they call it. It is broken out of range today, higher than the May high. This is bad news. Why is it bad news? Number one, what you're paying at the pump. Number two, the cost of everything. Go search the question, how many products are made with petroleum? And you'll see what we're talking about. It is by no accident. Some of the weakest areas of the market are airlines, cruise lines, transports. Why? Duh. Expense. Gas. So that's for starters. A sheer and utter disappointment. A big failure, not measured by me, but by the markets. I promise you, that counts in a very big way. I heard diesel prices up in California, $10. So, that's number one. And as we have said to you, I don't know how we extricate. And the reason I say that is because Iran doesn't give a crap. And they played the president like there's no tomorrow, knowing about his elections. And I take no joy in stating these, but these are facts. And as I speak, it's about 2:33 p.m. Florida time. Market will close in about 90 minutes, make it 87. Dow down another 400. S&P down 48. NASDAQ, 173. Advanced declines, another horrid day. Yesterday was 3-1 negative. Today, the New York is more than 3-1 to the negative, nearing 4-1. NASDAQ's 3-1 to the negative. So I start with that bit of news. Sorry to say. And again, not only a total miscalculation, but just lying to the public on a daily basis about what's going on. But we're not done. As we'll talk market specific, but as you know, we have been telling you, housing related, retail, consumer areas, hotels, cruise lines, airlines, casinos, restaurants. I don't know what the reason is today. Today, they're clipping commodity types, copper, aluminum, platinum, palladium, being down today in a very big way. Very mushy markets. They don't like higher oil prices. And let me repeat, expect near $5. Got what California is going to be. Up next, but there's more. This is the one and only Investor's Edge.

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13: The last bastion of

25 years, almost like it was yesterday. If you have time, go read stories of the firemen and women that were running up the stairs while everybody was running down the stairs to get out. Go read those stories of unbelievable courage. You know, you never know how one's going to react in a time like that. They all did their job. I hate to put it in that context. I've been spending time today reading up amazing heroism. Amazing. We move on. So, I guess the Republican Party is having some sort of convention for the midterms. And I gave it a title. Socialism 101. Donald Trump, I have stated this before, and he proved it right big time last night, is an absolute unadulterated socialist. And unfortunately, a dishonest socialist. Socialism is about the control by government in many areas of this country. Whether it's positions in companies, threatening the head of the central bank, threatening gas stations, you either lower your prices or else, threatening oil companies, you're making too much profits, you better give it back or else, taking dollars in donations to pardon white collar criminals, you and your family making billions of dollars in very suspect deals. This after you ripped the Biden family for their corruption. By the way, we did not excuse Biden's corruption. We ripped them good. So the president did 2 hours of a speech yesterday and lied for about an hour and 40 minutes. And then proposed, amazingly, $5,000 to every adult. Vote for us, and you're going to get $5,000. Well, first let me tell each and every one of you, don't spend. He's lying. Do you remember the Doge 5,000 they were going to send you? No. You don't remember that, do you? Because you never got it. There was also a tariff. What was that, $2,000 they were going to send you? Nope, they didn't. Check you were going to get from healthcare? Nope, you didn't get it. This was socialistic pandering at its height. The highest, if that's a word. And what's more than depressing is not just him, but others afraid to not kick his socialist arse and saying, oh, what a great idea. Horse crap. If that was a Democrat offering that, a bribe to get votes, the Republican Party would be ripping the stuffings out of that Democrat. But now, oh, what an idea. As we have told you, we left this party years ago because we saw the train coming down the tracks. It's getting worse. For the record, there will be no $5,000 check. It's even if

0: they keep the House and Senate, you're not getting it. It's a lie, and it's tiresome. And don't get me started on the president's lies about 9/11. You can go read that crap too. Oh, we're not done. The Treasury Secretary, who we have told you, is about as overrated as can be. All I keep hearing, genius, genius, so happy he's the Treasury Secretary. Well, first off, after Janet Yellen, Scooby-Doo. Let me give a quote from the Treasury Secretary. I am the House now, talking about the bond market, which takes us to the next part of the equation. First, we did the oil, which, by the way, is still trading. It was just up almost $7. It's up about $6 now, so it's moving back and forth. Well, you got the Treasury Secretary that thinks he's bigger than the bond market, which is trillions of dollars. Billions buying up long bonds. And as I've stated, that's a fly on an elephant's arse. I hate to tell you, as I speak right now, the 10-year yield is up over a stick today. 4.9. Yesterday, it was 4.837. It has broken out of multi-year range. The 5-year yield is up 1.26 today at 4.738. 4.... So you have a Treasury Secretary that doesn't know what the hell he's doing either and thinks he's God. We already had one person thinking he was God, and that's Powell, with the illness Powellitis, that we still have the run-on effects of the housing market from Powell. Now we have a guy that thinks he can control the bond market with billions of dollars. Up next, outcome, and whatever else. 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
5: With SRN News, I'm John Scott. President Trump has spoken in Dallas as he brings the Republicans' midterm convention to a close. Vice President J.D. Vance spoke earlier. Vance, who also serves as the Republican National Committee's finance chair, raised $2 million for the party earlier at a fundraiser in Dallas. Secretary of State Rubio visiting Peru as he wrapped up his South America tour. Rubio met with newly elected Peruvian President Keiko Fujimori, where the pair discussed fighting drug trafficking to the U.S. and ending illegal migration. A fire swept through two schools in Bukavu, Eastern Congo, killing at least 26 students and injuring dozens more. The Iran-backed Houthi rebel group has taken control of Yemen's strategic Red Sea port city of Makkah. Houthi and Yemeni officials have confirmed the takeover. This is SRN News.
6: This is Ed Morrissey of HotAir.com for Town Hall. 25 years ago this week, radical Islamists slaughtered nearly 3,000 people in New York, Washington, D.C., and Shanksville, Pennsylvania. The deaths took place in Shanksville when a few dozen Americans stood up to fight the Islamist terrorists and thwarted their plans to drive Flight 93 into either the White House or Capitol Hill. Let's roll became a mantra to fight back against extremists determined to destroy America and Western values of freedom and self-governance. The question we face now is, when did we stop rolling? This somber anniversary arrives as radicals make serious inroads into American politics. In New Jersey, just across from Ground Zero, a Democrat nominee with previous ties to Al-Qaeda and the sheikh behind the first World Trade Center bombing will likely win a seat in Congress. In Michigan, a Democrat spent the weekend at a conference held by an unindicted co-conspirator in a money laundering scheme that benefited Hamas. Ronald Reagan warned that freedom is only one generation away from extinction. Let's roll.
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14: He's got to be pleased with that. The crowd is just on his feet here. He's a Cinderella boy.
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16: Comes highly recommended. You're going to feel better if you talk to him.
0: So, the two most important cabinet members, defense secretary, who should be fired, and the treasury secretary, who thinks he's God. I am the House now. First, let me state for the record, you're the House. I'm the House. The 350 million people are the House. The 260 million adults are the House. I believe it's 160 million who go to work every day to do better for themselves and their families are the House. The Treasury is for us, the House. We don't work for him. The Treasury Secretary is not the markets. The markets are the markets, and they're supposed to be free. But he's intervening and interjecting himself. And so far, he doesn't have a clue. So far, a certain finger has been stuck out at this guy who says he's the House now. Since he started this inept buying of bonds, all bonds have done are gone down. and yields have gone up, and today another big move up into multi-year highs. And that combination, what have we told you here, of higher yields and higher oil is one hell of a 1-2 punch. And as you know, we speak to industry here. And as you know, we don't do it with any bias. I have spoken to industry. They're worried. They're worried. They're worried. Remember, the economy runs on what it is used to having. Hey, I'm a big corporation. I'm used to having oil prices here. I'm used to having yields here. And now both sharply higher. Adjustments have to be made. Profits go down. Markets get affected. You all know that. You, the people that are out there working, you know that. If you are an Uber or Lyft driver, what you make being eaten up. If you are buying a house and getting a mortgage, you're paying a lot more than you did before. If you are just the toughest job in the world, a mom, and you're driving your kids around, you're paying a lot more for gas. And I can go on and on and on and on. Is you have sheer ineptitude running the show. They have been telling us they are geniuses. They are far from it. What I get from many people right now, well, it's better than Kamala. If that's the only answer we can get, we're screwed. We were told they were genius. Not to worry. And we end up with list control freaks and very corrupt. And again, none of that is opinion. It's all out there for you to see. And again, we take no joy. But now, as we start the show, thing you, the markets, your money, your job, your industry. And he was up there for 2 hours last night lying out his butt about, I can't even begin to tell you. And those of you that love him and are cursing me out right now, take a step back and ask yourself, if Joe Biden was doing all the things he's doing and now offering a lie, $5,000, vote for me, what would you be stating and saying? As we have told you for years, we are policy people. We see no personality. We see no personality. That's why I'm always amazed how people in love or in hate of politicians. I never have understood it. Never understood it. I remember when Hillary lost to Trump, well, everybody's crying. When Obama won, oh, wow. When Trump won, the ones that love them, fabulous. Ones that hate them, sick to their stomach. And I'm like, me? Just do the right thing. And Trump on the border, A plus plus plus plus plus. Biden on the border should have been impeached. Policy. That's all we care about. Honesty. Respect. Just do the right thing. On a side note, on the Bidens, do you know Hunter Biden has been given interviewed on TV? Are these people sick in the mind interviewing this crumb? Do you know what he did yesterday? He put out a meme coin. It's dropped 95-96% already. What an ass clown. Another corrupt piece of crap. He had friends of Joe pay $500,000 for his paintings. It was just, all that was, what was he doing? For the family. Himself. A somewhat legal way. He's not selling paintings anymore. You know why? Biden's out of office. The Clinton Foundation, let's go back. They made trillions of dollars. You know when money stopped flowing in a big way to the Clinton Foundation? When she lost. The corruption in D.C. on both sides of the aisle absolutely sucks. And unfortunately, this guy, the king sucker, him and his family, billions. Trump and his family, billions of dollars through government largesse that they control. Happy about that? But back on point. Oil's up $6 as I speak. Yields 5 and 10 year are up more than a stick today. Market, hey, it's off the 50. NASDAQ 144. S&P 42. Just rough day. Advanced declines, you ready? Whew. 936 up, 3,393 down on the New York, 1,202 up on the NASDAQ, 82 down, you ready for this? New yearly lows in the New York and NASDAQ, 1,000, I take it back, 907 new yearly lows. Tough going. Rough going. Confidence waning. And by the way, we'd even just mention what Trump has done with Canada. Illogical stupidity and a complete not understanding of trade by this president who are the greatest word in the dictionary. Hey, up next. Innards of the market. We'll go through it. And the why. This is the one and only Investor's Edge.

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1: With SRN News, I'm John Scott. In Dallas, Vice President J.D. Vance took the stage at the Republicans' midterm convention. He says the nation has a strong will and will not be defeated.
2: By the end of 2024, you were tired. We were tired as a country, but you were not defeated. The radicals in Washington, they could take much from us, but they couldn't take our will to fight back.
1: The vice president took the primetime speaking slot ahead of closing remarks that were delivered by President Trump. Wholesale inflation picked up last month. That's after cooling early this summer, as higher oil and gas prices stemming from the Iran war are keeping costs elevated. The Labor Department's producer price index rose 5.4% in August from a year ago. That's up from 4.7% in July. This is SRN News.
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0: once again to Investor's Edge. I am also in a bad mood today because I have Drake May in Fantasy League, and he threw 3 interceptions last night. But I'm pretty sure he's going to have a good year. At least I hope. All right, now that we're done with that. And by the way, before you email me, those that really love the president, before you email, try to take me on, I want you to take 60 seconds. That's it. And ask yourself if Joe Biden or Hillary Clinton or the doofus that runs California did everything and said everything that President Trump has done and said. And I was ripping Biden or Hillary or the doofus running California. You'd be applauding me, right? I want you to think about that before you email me. Try to take away your bias and just think about policy and whether it's good or bad or whether there is a gender, ulterior motive, or bias or ego getting in the way. That's all. Retail, bearish. As we have said all along, we've had like 3 or 4 or 5 retail names that were relatively strong, the rest bad. Cruise lines, airlines, hotels, gaming / casinos, bearish. And pretty darn bearish. Obviously the outcome of oil prices. Housing and housing related. Bearish. We've been bearish on that. What would be the cause and effect? Mortgage rates going higher. And I think we are at record inventory around the United States. Yeah, I'm pretty sure. Commodity types. Take away gold for a second and silver. Other commodity types. Some of them looked okay before today. They're getting creamed today. Restaurants. We've been naming a few that were pretty strong. Less strong now, with in bad shape, by the way, consumer related again. Economically sensitive names. Well, United Rentals is down another $47 today. What can I tell you? And what do we mean by economically sensitive? Industrial. United Rentals, W.W. Grainger, crap like that. Financials, well, they just topped out the regional banks. Other banks, couple are in shape, others not. A lot of financials trading below the 50-day moving average, and not great. Transports, duh, under a lot of pressure. Why? Of course why. Gas. Oil prices, and they've been worsening by the day, though I do want to mention the Uber CEO. I think just bought a chunk of stock. About to tell you how much. Uber, $10 million at $71. Uber's trading at 72.5, and I also told you the CEO bought $10 million of Intel at 95, and that stock's at 101 today, down $5. There's a little bit of news for you. Consumer staples, a couple that are strong. Smucker is strong. Most of them are bearish. Semiconductors, artificial intelligence, had a nice 3-day move, getting roughed up today. And it's been a narrow move. What do we mean by that? Well, I have about 100 semiconductor names and about 75 artificial intelligence names. That's 175 names. How many 160 of them are still below the 50-day moving average? Some way down in their bearish phase. and to be avoided. Others, as we've said, things like Better Action and SanDisk, Micron, and a few others. Medical, healthcare, pharma. They were having their way for a while. They're getting hit now. Getting roughed up, starting with Eli Lilly. Eli Lilly broke out of range, failed, and now breaking down. Go figure. And then there's the advanced decline figures. All that means is the chart patterns worsen. The downtrends get deeper. More names top out. Markets are tougher. Creates headwinds. Simple as that. Short term, leave no doubt, markets are deeply oversold, stretched, extended. Recent drop in oil prices, any decent drop in yields, think we have a good bounce. But as of this second, at 3.02 p.m. Florida time, 9.02 p.m. where I am in Italy, oil up $5.70. The good news is it was up 7. Yields up over a stick on the 5 and 10 year. That has to change. They came out with an inflation number today. Not good. Oil. There's another inflation number tomorrow. Have no clue what it's going to be. Have no clue with the reaction. But oil dictates. It's everywhere. It's in everything. It's the economy. And now, bucks. Now breaking out of range. While the president tells us he's in control. I have news for the president. Oil prices are in control now. You have a great evening. Drive carefully. Sorry for the pessimism, but until tomorrow, have a great evening. Drive carefully. When you get home, do like we do. Make sure you hug your family, hug your children. Good night, all. Peace out. Bye-bye.
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5: News this hour from Town Hall. I'm John Scott. The midterm Republican convention has wrapped up. Tonight, Vice President J.D. Vance spoke ahead of President Trump, who closed the convention in Dallas.
6: I want to thank our great Vice President. What a job he did tonight. You know, the Democrats getting nervous. They said if we did a midterm convention, nobody would show up. This place is packed. It was packed last night. But even more important is the spirit. The spirit, I'm watching from backstage and I'm seeing spirit like we haven't seen in this country for a long time.
7: Long time.
5: Vance, who also serves as the Republican National Committee's finance chair, raised $2 million for the party earlier at a fundraiser in Dallas. Conservatives across the country remembering the loss of Charlie Kirk, who was assassinated a year ago today, as his organization continues to expand nationwide. More from correspondent Laura Wetters.
8: Today marks 1 year that conservative Charlie Kirk was assassinated while speaking at a Turning Point USA event on the campus of Utah Valley University. In a fact sheet, Turning Point says it saw unprecedented expansion in the 2025-26 school year, with over 1 million students who are now members continuing Charlie's legacy. Those students with chapters at more than 3,000 high school clubs and 1,500 college chapters. Laura Winters reporting.
5: The Iran-backed Houthi rebel group has taken control of Yemen's strategic red port city of Makka. Houthi and Yemeni officials confirming that takeover. The move could bring them closer to controlling a critical waterway to the Red Sea. And that waterway connects the Red Sea and the Gulf of Aden. More on these stories from townhall.com.
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17: Let's take a live call. Dan in Walnut Creek wants to talk about precious metals.
18: Hey there, Justin. Thanks for taking my call.
17: Of course.
18: Yeah, I was just kind of curious. Precious metals seem to be in a little bit of a downtrend right now. It's a good time to buy.
17: I do think we're getting to that point where it's going to be a nice buying opportunity. Now, we still may see a little bit more down from here, but we're starting to enter the zone. And when I say the zone, it means the area where these stocks broke out. Now, are you talking about gold and silver itself or the miners?
18: The miners, mainly. They held on for a little while, but they're starting to go down a little bit now, too.
17: Yeah, they pulled back. The GDX hit the lowest level today since early January. So even with this large pullback, it's actually still up on the year. Yeah. And it's approaching levels where you saw the peak back in October, and you had a bit of a sell-off that refreshed everything, went through a consolidation period, and then broke out kind of the beginning of the year. And that high in October was right around $85. GDX today closed at 88. So I think there's support in this area. When you have a pivot, we call it a pivot point, where it hit high and reversed for a period of time, and then it broke back above and broke out of that pivot point, oftentimes when it returns to that price after the subsequent sell-off, like you're getting now, that is good support. And so, is there another 2-3% down on miners maybe over the next week or two? Absolutely. I think that's certainly possible. But this is that zone. Mid-80s is where you want to pick up GDX or the subsequent miners within it if you feel you need to up your position in precious metals. Now, a lot of people have a lot already, especially if you listen to this program for a period of time. You probably have bought probably bought some precious metals and you own a lot. So maybe you're feeling a little pain in the near term, but clearly it's still in a broader uptrend and it's starting to enter that zone of adding to positions, especially if you maybe trimmed your positions over the past a couple months ago when I was saying, you know, sentiment was a bit frothy. Now it's starting to get reset, and I think that's a good buying opportunity.
18: What about copper? I know that, Southern Copper's been going down, and I don't know if that's because of issues and people are concerned with Mexico, or if that's just the
17: No, it's simply industrial epic. When the input to industrial products is energy of some kind, whether it's natural gas or oil, then it makes it less economical to produce those goods. And that means less money or less demand for things like copper. There's also the stronger dollar. That's an aspect here. There's a dearth of supply coming out of the Middle East as well. So there's a lot of reasons for this pullback in metals in general, and copper, I think, is just getting caught up in that. And I also think that we're close to getting to a point where it's a good place to pick up some names. Thanks for the call.
7: Let's head over to the InvestTalk YouTube comment section question bank to take a look at this question that came in yesterday. And it says, you mentioned fertilizer and second beneficiary. Would you say petrochemical companies and grain especially will do well moving forward? Super cycle or just medium term? ADM, CF, and ANDE are examples. Thank you. Well, a little bit convoluted to be able to fully predict what second order effects will be of rising input costs. We talk about this, and we actually have a story we're going to be talking about a little later on about how a lot of people are focusing on oil, but the components that are making up fertilizer, a lot of that comes from the Middle East and passes through the Strait of Hormuz. I have heard stories, been talking to people, farmers who are already worried about the cost of fertilizer. And it's not just a cost thing, right? At a certain point, it becomes less about how much you have to pay and if you'll be able to pay at all. Will there be supply for you to purchase? And so certainly a lot of these names have run up as you expect revenues to increase dramatically because of how important and critical a lot of these goods are. Grain, food, things that need to be produced. The question, though, becomes, given that all this is known, are you priced in? Is it priced in already? And so for a lot of these companies, a lot of some of the ones you mentioned as well, given what we've seen in a run-up, I would hesitate to buy in just yet. Thanks for watching.
19: I'm interested in moving my 403B over to a Roth IRA. I know that you guys have talked about this before, but can you just explain that process once again? And then if my wife and I file jointly, would I be then able to open up two Roth IRAs, one for me and one for her, if we still fall under that annual income? Again, thank you so much, and I look forward to hearing your response on the next podcast. Bye.
17: Thanks for the call. Now, yeah, simply, yes, you can open up two Roth IRAs, and if you fall under the income limits, you both can contribute to them. That's beyond the rollover. That's completely separate. I believe there's new limits. I believe it's 7,500 during this year. Let me confirm that for you. It was 7,000 last year. It might have gone up to 7,500 this year. But when it comes to your 403B rollover, yes, you can roll that over, and this goes with whether it's into a Roth IRA or a traditional IRA. It's usually pretty simple. You call your provider of your 403B or 401k or whatever, and you say, I want to do a rollover. They're going to issue you a check. Sometimes they'll let you send it directly to wherever that Roth or traditional IRA was opened, at Schwab, Fidelity, whatever, and maybe they'll let you send it there. Most often, they'll make you have it sent to your house, address of record, and then you'll mail it off to the broker. So just kind of depends on which provider of the 401k it is. Now, remember, rolling into a Roth IRA gives you tax consequences. So whatever you roll over, a 403B, that's tax deferred. Now, you might have a Roth 403B. I don't know. You have to check on that. Some people have a little bit of both, a little bit of money in a Roth 401k and a traditional 401k. And so you want to separate those out based on account types. But make sure that if you roll it into a Roth IRA, that you're comfortable paying that tax in that particular year. more, the better course of action for the vast majority of people is to roll that old 403B or 401k into a traditional IRA. No tax consequences, opens you up to as many investment options pretty much as you want. And then at a future date, then you could roll it over into a Roth IRA. Typically, that is the time between retiring and taking Social Security. That's where kind of planning comes in. That's something we do for clients. It's kind of map out that Roth conversion strategy so that you can avoid big RMDs once you get to RMD age. Make sure that you don't hit a Medicare supplemental surcharge, all of that. You want to make sure you try to avoid that. So Roth conversion strategy is smart, but make sure you do it when you're in a low tax bracket, not in a high tax bracket. Hope that helps.
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25: My question is about preferred stocks. If you could shine a little bit of light on them, I'm trying to produce like an income stream. If it's a good idea, or just your general thoughts. I'll be looking forward to your answer. Thank you.
7: Okay, well, preferred stocks are a class of shares that operates a bit different from common stocks, right? Typically, people want to invest in preferred stocks because they have a bit of an income focus. They typically pay higher fixed dividends than common stocks and often have some pretty attractive yields, anywhere from 5 to 8%. And so that makes them pretty attractive for these steady cash flow seekers. But that also changes where they are as well with respect to their position in the capital stack. They sit above common equity, meaning if a company goes bankrupt, you would get some claim on assets before common stock shareholders do, but they are below bonds as well. Now, understanding that they are long duration assets, right? Most preferreds are going to be rate sensitive. When interest rates rise, prices can fall pretty sharply, even if the issuer is financially healthy. There's also the call risk, reinvestment risk. Many issues are callable, meaning companies can redeem them if rates fall, forcing investors to reinvest at lower yields. Then you got to worry about credit. You got to worry about sector concentration. They work best as more of a supplemental income tool, not really a core holding. It's ideal for those investors who are seeking yield, while, you know, taking a moderate risk, but not really for those who need principal stability, inflation protection, or really even liquidity, because they tend to be far less liquid.
17: Let's go talk to Sini in California. He wants to talk about Bitcoin.
26: Hi, good evening, Justin. Thank you for taking my call.
17: Sure.
26: I listen to your podcast when possible. Thank you very much for doing this. Quick question on Bitcoin is, what's your opinion and high-level guidance? Is it a good time to enter BTC-USD, Bitcoin-USD?
17: Well, I've been saying this for better part of 6 months now, that Bitcoin was losing momentum and its chart was starting to look a bit bearish, especially when it couldn't break out above, you know, the 120, 125 range. It hit that range a few times, and just died rather quickly. And when you see that happening, I've looked at charts for 25 plus years now, and when it hits a certain level and then just sells off considerably, that is a sign of momentum ending or waning. And that obviously followed through to the downside in October and consolidated through November and December and into mid-January and then broke down once again. And I said, in the last six months, the bear market is likely to go until 2027. It will find likely a bottom in 2027. Where that is, I do not know. We shall see. I very well could go below 50,000 this year. And I would say it's likely that it goes below 50,000 at some point. Now, can it continue to bounce here between right now at 70? Could it get up to maybe 80,000, 85,000? I think that's possible. But beyond that, I don't think that's very likely. So maybe it's a short-term trade, but it's very risky because it could easily break down to 50,000 or below over the next 3, 6, 9 months. And ultimately, I think these down cycles, these bear markets, these winters in Bitcoin typically last, typically create a about a 70 to 80% drop from the high. And if the high was 120, 125, you're talking about 25,000 to 35,000 in that range as a bottom. That's probably where it eventually bottoms. So no, I do not think that this is a time to buy Bitcoin beyond just maybe a short-term trade, but it's very high risk. I wouldn't even consider touching it in 2026.
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0: Hi, I wanted to know if using such apps as the Cash app for investments is a legit way to get into the game of investing. Thanks.
17: It varies mostly by what app you're talking about. I'm not a huge fan of the apps when it comes to investing. 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
2: Let's go with a YouTube comment question. The Divine Feeling says, really appreciate your weekly updates. At the 154 mark, you said clearly we are in some trouble. Can you please elaborate? Are we clearly in trouble or clearly on a path to trouble? Well, what's your definition of trouble? What this question is about is my weekly overview of markets. And when I say we're in trouble, first off, technically, if you're looking at markets, Steve, you're in a downtrend in risk assets. It's certainly bifurcated, as I've said many times. You see a lot of industries doing very, very well. Others, not so much. So it doesn't mean there aren't opportunities. It's just if you are in the broad indices, you're going to probably see a lot of malaise for, I think, at least through the third quarter. And potentially more downside if the trouble we're in now intensifies. As I said, it's all about what's the resolution here. How does President Trump save face while also calming the crisis? Game theory says this will probably get worse before it gets better. So are we in trouble? Yeah, I think we're in trouble. Are we on the path to trouble? We're probably on the path to more trouble. Now, that doesn't mean the market's going to crash overnight or anything like that. This has been pretty orderly sell-off. But you have to call a spade a spade. We're in the fourth turning, people. Been talking about it for a number of years. Fantastic book and really hits on the cycle that we are in. And we're probably another 5 to 6 years before this crisis period ends. The fourth turning ends, which means if it's not this crisis, there will be another one. But crisis doesn't always look like 08. Crisis can be an inflationary crisis that continues to push asset prices and hard assets higher. That is an outcome that you have to leave open as a possibility. If you don't, well, then you don't have a sober outlook about what's happening. As Lynn Alden says, nothing stops this train. And I think whatever crisis we see going forward will probably be met with more spending, which is inflationary, which means higher prices across the board.
3: I have a question about stock valuation, particularly regarding the P/E ratio. Are there simple rules or formulas that you guys use both with the P/E ratio along with one or two other metrics? For instance, I was wondering if consistent 10% earnings growth could justify a P/E ratio of 10. I know this is oversimplistic, but I'm curious if you have any guidelines to initially assess a stock before diving into a more detailed analysis. I would appreciate any advice you could give. Thank you very much.
4: Yeah, it's a great question. So, you know, not all P/E ratios are made the same. We talk about that all the time. You have to look at it on a comparative basis. How does it compare to where it's been historically? How does it compare to other companies within that industry? But at its core, multiples are telling you something. High multiples can intrinsically give you the type of sales revenue, price to sales, the amount of sales growth that is expected to happen to justify those prices. And so when you look at something that is trading at 60, 70 times price to forward-looking earnings, you have to say to yourself, is this feasible that you're supposed to project for the next 5 years, 25, 30% growth over time? Either way, when you're talking about valuation, there's a lot that goes on there, right? Because what valuation at its core is trying to discount future cash flows. And there's more that goes into that than just what is going on with the company internally. So all of these multiples are not the be-all, end-all of analyzing stock valuation, but from a comparative perspective, they can at least give you a little guidance on where to start your thinking at how much a company is worth.
5: Yeah, this is Mark from San Diego. I got a question for the show. I have about 30% of my portfolio in commodities, including oil, gold, silver, and of course, way up since I bought it years ago, I did trim off the gold miner. They got really, really high. But my question is this, since I plan to retire

0: next 4 years, and I have 30% of my portfolio, my wife's retirement account, of course she has none because she's in the workplace. I was wondering if I need to slowly start building up a 20 or 30% additional exposure to account for her accounts. In other words, her account and my account put together for both of us to be retired over the next couple of years, over and above, of course, the usual asset allocation. So your thoughts for future retirees, what percentage when you combine the two spouses together, at least in the commodity marketplace?
1: Thank you.
0: Bye-bye.
2: Well, the general thought is good here is understanding your full allocation with all of your assets, not just, you know, your, that one account. It's looking at your wife's money as well and looking the big at the big picture. This is something we do when we do portfolio reviews for listeners is put all of their assets into our system. And what does it look like in aggregate? You know, from a sector perspective, from an asset allocation perspective, meaning, stocks, gold, commodities, bonds, et cetera. And 30% in this environment, I think is perfectly fine. I would certainly want to be building up the exposure elsewhere, probably more on pullbacks, but I would be looking to add to that. Now you didn't give me numbers. And so I would really need to see what is the total value? You know, it's 30% in one account, but what, if you combine everything, you know, is it still 30? Is it 20? Is it 10? I don't know. So really you should be building it up, but if you want to do a portfolio review, I'd encourage you head over to our website, kpfinancial.com or investtalk.com, and then submit your statements. We would run a full analysis and we can tell you what your real true exposure is to the commodity space.
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5: With SRN News, I'm John Scott. President Trump returned to the stage on the second and final night of the Republicans' midterm convention in Dallas, imploring the crowd to go and vote. Vice President J.D. Vance took the primetime speaking slot. The party's House and Senate majorities are at stake this fall. Hurricane Lowell left a trail of destruction across Kauai. The storm lashed Hawaii's western islands with heavy rain, widespread flooding, and strong winds, leaving most Kauai residents without power. Now, extensive recovery efforts begin. Florida executed Daniel Owen Conahan Jr., a serial killer known as the Hog Trail Killer. Conahan put to death by lethal injection. He had been sentenced to die for the 1996 kidnapping and strangling of Richard Allen Montgomery. Authorities found the remains of six people over a three-year span. This is SRN News.
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10: Hi, Duncan from New York. Thank you for all that you do. I actually have a question about alternative investing. Maybe this question is probably good for the listeners right now. But back during COVID, when everybody was getting a lot of money from the federal government and the state when I was unemployed, I had some extra cash on the side that I decided to put into alternative investing, which was something called ground floor. They are just basically a private market where you invest into real estate funds and you get a consistent investment back. Recently, I want to figure out how I can take that money out. And I sent them a message and they basically said, well, we can't give you it, but you can sell your shares to somebody else and then you can get that cash back. So I feel like I've kind of been screwed, but I also have been educated and that's totally my fault. But with your knowledge, is this the only way for me to get my money that I invested by selling my shares to get it out? Ground Floor did say that if they eventually go public, then I'm more likely to get the money back in the traditional way of just selling the stock. I'm just wondering that, like, what if I end up just being in my 70s? They would still technically have the money. Like, do I have to wait until they get into public stock market? So just wondering, and thank you for everything. Have a great day. Bye.
2: Well, thanks for the call, and sorry you're dealing with this, but this is an education for every single InvestTalk listener out there. Don't let this be you. This is why I always say, private investments are not better than public investments. Say that 10 times over. Look yourself in the mirror and tell that to you, because you will be pitched a private investment, whether it's ground floor, which I don't even really know what this is. It just looks like a private REIT platform that you can go invest in. They're going to promise you these big returns, but in return, you get illiquidity, which means that if you ever want to sell this asset, you need to find somebody that will buy it from you, third party, and you're going to take a massive discount, 20, 30, 40, maybe even 50% from what you actually put in. That's how these things work. Now, in the rosiest environments, if they go public, blah, blah, blah, could you get your money back? Yeah, maybe, but probably not. You're already seeing this with the big boys, ground floor. That looks like a little tiny guy. I don't even know. Honestly, I haven't seen or heard much about them. You got duped. And a lot of people did. Even the Morgan Stanleys and Merrill Lynch of the world that put them in private credit and private equity funds, which are not that much different. And you see, they're being gated. And they're not able to get their money out. This is a lesson to all of you out there. If you own private equity, if you own private credit, if you have money in ground floor or Fundrise or any of these online platforms, this is just all private investments that are very illiquid and you need to pull teeth. It's pulling teeth to get your money out. Private investments are not better than public markets. Bottom line. Now, on an individual basis, if you want to invest in an individual company, you know the leader, you know the business, you know you want to help seed and be a venture capitalist, great. I think those can be great investments. But just to throw money into a fund that you know nothing about and who's managing it, what the fees are, what the liquidity provisions are, etc., that's not smart. I've been saying this for years. It was the most obvious thing of all time. And this caller is, unfortunately, a victim of that. He's learning the hard way. Don't learn the hard way. This is the easy way. I'm telling you the easy way. Never invest in private funds, private equity, private credit, private real estate. It is not better than what you can find in the public markets. This is only for the charlatans that are pitching this stuff, that are collecting fees on this stuff, that are collecting commissions on this stuff. 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It is not better. 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Illiquid. You cannot get your money out. You don't know what it's really worth. You don't know if you're going to continue to get paid from it. Stay away. Take your bath. Learn your lesson. Move on.
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13: Hey, Luke or Justin, Jake here from North Carolina. Had a question about your investment philosophy overall and how you apply that to your clients' investment accounts. The firm that I work for uses the business cycle as our framework for when to buy, when to sell, what to buy, what to sell. But I was just curious as to the degree of which you use the business cycle to inform you of your investment decisions, your managed client accounts or otherwise. Thank you very much. Looking forward to hearing on the show.
14: You know, this is such an important question because for anybody, their investment philosophy underpins everything they do, not just for themselves, but for their clients as well. And I really appreciate the caller asking that because this really gets to the core of what we do at KPP. Now, you mentioned the business cycle, and that's actually a great starting point because we incorporate that thinking too. But our philosophy, it goes a bit deeper. We believe, and we think the evidence has shown, that successful long-term investing comes down to three things. Understanding where we are in the economic cycle, understanding high quality businesses trading at reasonable valuations, or rather identifying them, and then having the discipline to stay the course. You know, at KPP, we're what I'd call these evidence-based investors. We don't chase hot tips. We don't try to time the market on a day-to-day basis. And we try to not let emotions drive decisions. What we do is we look at the data. We look at earnings trends, sector dynamics, factor exposures. Yes, where we are in the business cycle and what market price action is telling us to help us build diversified portfolios that are positioned for what's ahead, and not just what's happening right now. So in practice, what that looks like is we're building portfolios that are tilted towards quality. They're tilted towards value where the data supports it. We're mindful of one of the things that people don't take into consideration when they build their portfolios, risk management. And we're constantly stress testing our assumptions. We're not trying to hit home runs on pie in the sky companies. We're trying to compound wealth over time by avoiding those big mistakes, by staying disciplined through the full cycle. So to sum it up, I would say we let the evidence guide us. We stay independent so we can stay objective, and we focus on long-term wealth building rather than short-term noise. Thanks for the call.
2: Let's keep things moving and pivot back to a question from our Anytime listener line.
15: Hi, InvestTalk. I had a question about buying into a credit card company. So Visa, MasterCard, or American Express were the three that were on my watch list. So my question is, do you have a preferred from those three company that you would allocate money towards? Or do you feel like it could even be good just to dollar cost average into the three of them evenly, not to some like super high weight in my portfolio, but just to have some exposure? I just see them as a, I guess, triopoly. And also with the expenses that the cards charge, it just seems like they'll always have like that income. I also was curious your take on American Express. I know they charge higher fees to merchants, but they also don't have as many people probably who qualify for the card just because it requires a higher credit score. If that has any influence on your decision, to my first question. I know that's a lot, but I'm very interested to see what you guys say. So I'll listen on the show, and thank you, as always.
2: 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American Express historically has a pretty nice business of doing a little bit of both, getting the swipe fees as well as charging interest on their credit cards. They tend to have a higher quality of customer. So in rougher times, they have less defaults. They don't tend to lend to low credit customers. So somewhat different. Now, when you're stepping back and you're looking at all three and the swipe fees, what I worry, and I think you're seeing this in the chart, is that will the shifts in crypto and stablecoins cause more and more people to move away from those transaction rails? Will AI start to utilize, and that's the kind of the current consensus, it could change obviously, is that AI will start to transact on with stablecoins and on crypto networks versus a Visa or MasterCard or American Express. And I think that's being priced in the markets. Now, that's a big question you have to answer yourself. If you think that their triopoly, as you said, it will maintain, then you want to invest, that's fine to invest in these. You want to be fading this decline in these names. I would pick American Express because of that higher profitability, that diversity in their business of the three. But frankly, I wouldn't buy any of them because I do think over time, their premiums that the market is pricing on these names is too high. And it's going to come down, have to come down a lot for me to take on the risk of their payment networks being disintermediated over time. So I'm passing on all three.
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20: Justin and Luke, this is Nick from New York, a longtime listener. I just kind of had a question today about 401/457s. So what I was curious about is I happen to find, or I have most of my money in a target-dated fund through my employer. And, you know, the options and the profiles that you can select from just are not very diverse. So I was just curious, like, is there really anything that you can do? I'm 34 years old. Would it be smart to, say, take my money out and put it somewhere else? But it sounds like that there's no real good way to do that without taking like a major tax beating. So am I kind of just like stuck in my account for a long period of time? I have 21 years left until I retire. Thank you for your help. I appreciate the advice. We'll be listening on the show. Thanks.
2: Well, if you ever move jobs, then that's when you roll that over into an IRA. That's number one. I don't know if you have any plans for that or not, but something you always want to have in the radar. That's kind of the upside of moving jobs, is getting that money out of your 401k, 457, et cetera, and into an IRA where you have maximum flexibility. So that's number one. Number two, a lot of 401k plans have the ability to opt into what's called a self-directed brokerage account. They, a lot of them call it something different, but effectively that's what it is. It goes into an account. There's usually a large broker, Fidelity or Schwab, that is the custodian, and you get a login. That's what we have at KPP for our clients, and it opts into Fidelity, and we have a Fidelity login, and it looks like a normal Fidelity brokerage account, but it's 401k. And now we can invest in whatever we want, individual stocks, ETFs, other mutual funds, etc. So I would look into that potential with your 401k or 457. And if you don't have that opportunity, remember, your HR department, your CFO, they have a fiduciary duty to you as the employer to put together a plan that's in your best interest. So if the options are too limited for you, if you're just have target-dated funds and a couple of index funds, you can argue that that is not good enough. You need more options. You need better options. And so you want to go to them and say, either give me more mutual fund options or give me a self-directed account that I can opt into and make trades, make individual, buy individual securities. Thanks for the call.
0: Hi, InvestTalk. I can no longer contribute to my Roth IRA because of income limits. And you know, I did research. It looks like I can contribute to a traditional IRA, the maximum amount, which is what I would plan to do, and then convert it immediately. And by doing so, there would be no consequences. I wouldn't pay any additional tax other than what I've already paid on that income that was post-tax that I contributed to the account. I know you guys have talked about doing Roth conversions later, closer to retirement, and how that makes sense for most people. But this research that I did makes it seem like I could do a backdoor Roth, which might be different, and I'm hoping that you guys can clarify that. I hope that makes sense, and I'll listen for the answer on the show. Thanks. Bye.
2: The simple answer is yes. That's exactly what a backdoor Roth is. You make a non-deductible IRA contribution, and then you immediately convert it to a Roth IRA. In fact, I just did this for myself last week for 2026. Now, the caveat here is that IRA, it pretty much needs to be emptied. So you need to either convert it all already, or maybe just you don't have an IRA, right? You have an open. Like I have an IRA open, but there's nothing in it. So every year I can make my contribution and then I just convert it to my Roth. So that's really the way to do it. I call it the pro rata rule or something like that. But effectively it means that that IRA needs to be empty. So you have to convert all of it or any IRA. You have to not have any traditional IRA money at all. Hope that helps.
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22: 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The deaths took place in Shanksville when a few dozen Americans stood up to fight the Islamist terrorists and thwarted their plans to drive Flight 93 into either the White House or Capitol Hill. Let's Roll became a mantra to fight back against extremists determined to destroy America and Western values of freedom and self-governance. The question we face now is, when did we stop rolling? This somber anniversary arrives as radicals make serious inroads into American politics. In New Jersey, just across from Ground Zero, a Democrat nominee with previous ties to Al-Qaeda and the sheikh behind the first World Trade Center bombing will likely win a seat in Congress. In Michigan, a Democrat spent the weekend at a conference held by an unindicted co-conspirator in a money laundering scheme that benefited Hamas. Ronald Reagan warned that freedom is only one generation away from extinction. Let's roll.
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1: I had a question in regards the covered call strategy that you guys run for your clients. I always hear you guys mention it. I guess my question would be, what do you guys do when the call goes above the strike price and it's in potential of getting assigned, especially if a client wants to keep the stock? What do you guys usually do for that sort of income, especially if they want to keep their stock and just keep collecting that premium? Thank you. I'll hear you on the podcast.
2: Great question. And you're right. We do run a covered call strategy and it works really well. It's called the Equity Income Plus is what we call it. And this is the conundrum that a lot of covered call writers have and the average person struggles to conceptualize how to deal with it, which is when you're selling a covered call and you own the underlying, typically you're selling out of the money somewhere in the 5, 10, maybe 15% out of the money and collecting a premium. But sometimes stock continues to go up and it's a good thing. You're still making money. It's just your call option writing limited that upside some. And people freeze and they don't know what to do. It's in the money. I'm going to get called away. But the solution is rather simple. That is a separate position, that call option. You can always buy it back and resell another option at a later date. And you can roll, what we call it, rolling. So for example, this is option X week, which means on Friday, traditional monthly options will expire. We are in the process and we've already rolled a good amount of them from our March expiration all the way out to the April expiration. And if they're in the money, that's fine. You can either roll it out and up, meaning go up a strike. Now it's going to cost you a little bit potentially, but still might make sense. Just depends on where you, you know, how bullish you are on the particular position. You can also just roll it out and flat. You'll get a little bit of a credit, but probably not a whole lot, depending on how in the money it is. So that's how you deal with it. You don't have to let it expire and have the stock taken away from you. Go roll the position.
5: A quick reminder, if there's a term that you hear mentioned on the program, but you're unclear about what it means or you have a question about it, we want you to ask. It's very likely that you're not the only one with that same question. 888-99-CHART.
7: Hey, Luke and Justin, Matt in South Florida. Question on SEP, S-E-P-P, 72T. Rather than questions about how to do it or the requirements, I think I understand that. I'm more interested in you guys explaining, I guess, a best case or a potential scenario where somebody would want to entertain taking withdrawals via the SEP 72T, I guess, mechanism. It sounds like it's for people that are in their early 50s trying to access funds strategically to maintain a certain tax rate, et cetera. So love to just hear an example or two of when that might be a good idea and how you guys view that option. Thank you.
2: Thank you for the call. Now, the rule of 72T or SEPP is something most people don't take advantage of, mainly because most don't retire early. So for a normal IRA or in a 401k, which is in a normal IRA, your age where you can take the money out penalty free is 59 and a half. When a 401k, it's 55. But some want to retire early, especially the FIRE trend, right? But you can basically take money out of these 401ks, these IRAs early without the penalty, but you have to set up what is called an SEPP. And what that means is there's ways to calculate it, and it's a certain dollar amount, and you have to do it consistently. You could do it every year, every quarter, every month, but it needs to be the same for at least 5 years or until you reach the age of 59 and a half, whichever is longer. So if you retire at 50, you set this up, you can take money out penalty free, but it has to be the same amount over 9.5 years until you reach that age of 59 and a half, and then it's over. So it's a great little workaround, but only if you are retiring early. Then that's pretty much it. It's pretty simple. Once again, there are some complex calculations on how much you can take out. One is amortization method, fixed annuitization method, RMD method, etc. And you can look those up, IRS rules, all of that. You probably want to talk to a CPA before you do that. Now, all of this distribution is still taxed as your ordinary income, and that's another issue. is if you start this plan, you can't stop it. So whatever impact that has on you from a tax perspective, it has. You can't say, oh, I don't want that income this year. I don't need that money this year. You're going to set it up. It's going to come to you and you're going to have to report it as income on your taxes. If you're okay with that, then you can go ahead. So I hope that helped.
8: 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Because such advice is rendered solely on an individual basis, and at times will require that the investor review a prospectus before investing. 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
11: News this hour from Town Hall. I'm John Scott. Vice President J.D. Vance, speaking at the Republican midterm convention, spoke of his friend Charlie Kirk and the importance of family.
23: Now, Charlie spoke to young men in particular. He was a young man himself, and he understood where they were coming from. He understood that there was no greater calling for a young man, and he would tell people this, than falling in love, starting a family, and becoming a father. He would tell young men around the country that ultimately you wouldn't care what your job was or where you went to school, but you would care about your family.
11: President Trump delivered the closing remarks to the convention in Dallas, imploring the crowd to go and vote.
25: I'm not on the ticket. You got to do me the biggest favor you've ever done me. You've got to do this for me. You've got to pretend I'm on the ticket. I'm on the ticket. I'm on the ticket. He's on the ticket. Pretend I'm on the ticket.
11: And as Tropical Storm Lowell moves west across the Pacific, repairs underway in Hawaii. Officials report at least two deaths.
26: Governor Josh Green has asked for a major disaster declaration. In Lanai, the island's only harbor for cargo was deemed inoperable. State officials say they'll fly in supplies and rush to repair the pier, a lifeline for the island's 3,300 residents. Kauai was also hard hit. Responders on the south end found the body of a 74-year-old man near the shoreline. The storm blew out windows, knocked down trees, and tossed lava rock boulders into resorts and onto roadways. There are boil water advisories and road closures in some areas. The Hawaii Tourism Authority is recommending travelers with plans to visit Kauai consider visiting a different island as recovery efforts continue. I'm Jennifer King.
11: Florida executing Daniel Owen Conahan Jr., a serial killer known as the Hog Trail Killer. He had been sentenced to die for the 1996 kidnapping and strangling of Richard Allen Montgomery. Authorities found the remains of at least six people over a three-year span. More of these stories from townhall.com.
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11: For the first time in more than 30 years, a sitting governor in Rhode Island has been beaten in a primary.
12: Rhode Island Governor Dan McKee has been defeated in the state's Democratic primary by Helena Foulkes, a former senior executive for CVS and the retailer Hudson's Bay. McKee is the first governor in any U.S. state to lose a party primary since 2018, and it's the first time in more than 30 years that a sitting governor in Rhode Island has lost a primary. Foulkes' win was redemption for 2022, when she narrowly lost to McKee in a crowded primary field, and McKee had refused to take her concession call. The mayor of Providence, Rhode Island, also was ousted Wednesday, losing to David Morales, a young Democratic socialist endorsed by U.S. Senator Bernie Sanders. I'm Donna Warder.
11: And the racketeering conspiracy trial against Chinese tech giant Huawei is continuing in New York. News and analysis at townhall.com. 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
13: The European Climate Service Copernicus says Earth just sweltered through its hottest month ever. Worldwide temperatures averaged just above 62.5 degrees Fahrenheit in August, matching the all-time mark set in July 2023.
14: This summer is also the warmest summer on record, so we've seen an exceptional few months.
13: Samantha Burgess with Copernicus.
14: Every fraction of a degree of warming increases the likelihood of extremes becoming more intense, more frequent, and longer-lasting.
13: I'm Ben Thomas.
11: Barry Melrose, a longtime hockey player who turned to coaching and led the L.A. Kings to the 1993 Stanley Cup final before going on to a long career in broadcasting. The sport has died. He was 70. He stepped away from broadcasting after being diagnosed with Parkinson's disease. More on these stories at townhall.com.
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28: I'm Rob Black. We had a down day on the market. Count them up. That's four in a row. September's kind of living up to its reputation, is it not? There's some winners and some losers on the market, but the overall trend was negative. The S&P 500 down a little bit more than 0.5%. I knew where it was all day long. The Dow Jones Industrial Average down 60 basis points at 0.6%. The NASDAQ down 65 basis points. It's about 0.2%. And the Russell 2000 down just about 1%. Bitcoin was down 1.3%. Crude oil was the winner, winner, chicken dinner, if you will, today, up 7.2%, up $7. $103 a barrel. Taking a look at the treasuries, this was the story of the day. It's not a sexy story. It's not a story that you're going to be happy with. But the treasury yields on the 30-year treasury hit 5.36%. I've got enough money to last till the day I die, and I've got some cash. Right now, do I want to put money in a treasury yield getting me 5.3%? Or do I want to put it in the stock market that looks like you can have a 5 to 10% correction any day now? The 30-year is attractive for a sit on your money like a chicken sits on its egg to hatch. I know that might kind of make some metaphors, maybe. Got to be really careful because you mix a metaphor and you're done in this city. 10-year treasury is at 4.94%, which is too high. I've been honest with you since I've been on the air for over 30 years. And one of the very first tenets of my business is you buy bonds when the treasury is over 4.5%. You buy stocks when the 10-year treasury is under 4%. And the further it falls below, the more you buy stocks. And the further it goes above 4.5%, the more you buy stocks. 30-year bond hits 5.35%, its highest level in 19 years. This comes right after the hot PPI data showed producer prices rising faster than expected, adding to inflation fears. It's also happening the same day that U.S. Treasury tripled its bond buyback to $6 billion, an effort meant to bring down yields. It's not working. Scott Bessent is showing me that he's in it for the money, for the grift, because he doesn't know what he's doing. Jeffrey Gundlach, who is the bond king, referred to Bessent, said, Bessent said, I am the house. Bet against the house if you want. And Jeffrey Gundlach said, they're betting against the house and they're winning. So what's amazing about the global bond sell-off is how many people are saying rising yields are about strong growth. When you think about rising yields in Japan, France, Italy, and the UK, are they about growth or is it just the United States? We are in a global growth shock of debt. And it's real. You look at Japan, Germany, United States, UK, Italy, France, Australia, Canada, Switzerland. The cost to borrow money is going up. For obvious reasons that we've borrowed too much in the world is the conclusion for now. Ain't that something? So the Dow tumbled 300 points to notch a four-day drop. The Iran war is raging on. 7 months we're into now. The Republican midterm convention kind of looked like a joke with its attendance. Like, America's angry. Fight the power, if you will, seems to be what I'm hearing much more than I'm one way or the other. High beta chip stocks that have led the bull market were lower today, showing us what happens when interest rates rise. Some of the biggest growers and fastest growers like Intel and Micron were down 5.6% and 4% equally. Alphabet and Microsoft finish up the day by less than 1%. Apple shares surged 3.6% following a successful launch of the company's first foldable smartphone. What I'm hearing again and again is people want it. I'm going to have two segments with CFP Chad Burton on today because we have a seminar coming up on Saturday. It's financial planning, wealth preservation, retirement planning in Lafayette, 10 o'clock to noon. Sign up at robblackshow.com. So we saw a tame wholesale inflation report today that failed to allay fears coalescing around the higher rates and oil prices. August's producer price index, a measure of wholesale inflation, rose a seasonally adjusted 0.4% in line with expectations, but on an annual basis, it rose at a 5.4%. That's a grotesque handle. That's bad. that means inflation's there and interest rates should be higher. Does Warsh have the cojones to do what he needs to do in front of Donald Trump and raise interest rates after all the crap that Trump piled on Jerome Powell? The PPI release itself was inconclusive in that it doesn't really help to settle the question of hike or no hike from the Fed next week, but oil prices have surged back above $100 in the last 3 weeks. They've really risen quite a bit. And Warsh has watched that during his tenure, as short as it is. Expectations for tighter monetary policy also increased following the morning's August PPI number. The CME FedWatch tool now assigns a 73.1% probability to a rate hike following the report this morning, up from 61.2% yesterday. So we're going to see higher interest rates, and that's coming in their next meeting. You asked me to bet on 70% odds, I would. Let's see if I'm right or wrong. The pressure remained widespread through the close today, with 9 of the 11 S&P 500 sectors finishing lower. The material sector ended at the bottom of the standings amidst declining precious metal prices, with particular weakness in copper. Some weakness today out of NVIDIA, down 2.3%, and Taiwan Semiconductor Manufacturing down 1.62%. Taiwan Semiconductor Manufacturing, ticker symbol TSM, stock I told you to buy 2.5 years ago on January 1, has declined despite reporting a 53.3% year-over-year increase in August revenue. Skyworks was up 10% today, and Qorvo up 6.7%. There's some increased investor optimism that their proposed merger will ultimately close. Cooper was down 14.6% after a big revenue miss and downside guidance. American Eagle down 13.9%. Bring back Sydney Sweeney, so says the weirdo in the front row.
0: I love Sydney Sweeney.
1: Right? Good.
3: Johns are passed down. My Johns are blow. I love my blow Johns. Johns, blow.
28: She could be the worst actress of all time. Just so you know, that what I like about her isn't the acting skills, just in case you were confused. American Eagle brand and a modest reduction of to back half operating income expectations overshadow strength at Aerie, which is one of the brands from American Eagle. Reddit was up 6%. They're one of the better performing S&P 500 components. Comcast was up 2.3%. There's called a Goldman Sachs Communacopia Plus Technology Conference where they got to talk about the competitive intensity. Oracle came out with numbers tonight, but before I get there, they're up $10. Let's tease the Dow Jones Industrial Average is up 8.3% for the year. The S&P 500 up 10.9%. The S&P Mid-Cap 400 up 11.5%. NASDAQ Composite up 12.2%. The Russell 2000 up 16.5%. Oracle is trading higher in aftermarket performance. They had earnings per share of $1.92 versus expectations of $1.74. Their revenue growth was over 30% year over year. This is the quarter last year where they announced a huge deal with OpenAI, and the stock jumped, I believe, 25%+ in one day. Much of Oracle's expansion is tied towards data center growth as the company tries to become a bigger player in the artificial intelligence boom. Oracle has a weaker cash position than hyperscaler competitors and a lower credit rating. The company now sits on $125 billion of debt, and negative free cash flow came in at negative $5.4 billion compared with negative $362 million a year earlier. You can sign up for my event this Saturday, the 12th, 10 to noon in Lafayette at the library. It's Wealth Preservation and Retirement Planning. Coming up, I got two segments of CFP Chad Burton mixed into the middle of that, a nice big segment on a stock that I think is attractive for the dividend yield. I'm Rob Black.
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19: Joining me now on New Focus on Wealth, CFP Chad Burton. Chad, tax planning becomes very important in retirement. What are the top tax issues people should be aware of before retiring?
20: That's a good question, because it comes in phases, and I think that to try to create a list of the top things. I think the one basic that I see people come in with their own spreadsheets, Rob, is you got to remember your 401ks and IRAs have never been taxed. So when you pull a dollar out, you got to pay the feds and you got to pay California if you live in California. So that's number one to remember. That's part of your budget is your overall tax bill and where you can add a lot of planning if you have different asset types in retirement. And there's not a ton of tax planning besides Roth conversions if all you have is a 401k in your home, because everything in your 401k, if it's all pre-tax, it's just you're going to pay taxes as it comes out.
4: Yep.
20: When you have different asset types, it gets, you can be much more creative, which is something we go over at the event. So the other thing to think about is that 85% of your Social Security is likely going to be taxable if you can afford to retire.
4: 85. Okay.
20: And it's just an odd number. And I always joke that this law was put in place on whiskey night in Congress, because the formula doesn't even make sense.

0: minimum distributions kick in. That's RMD. That's what, when you hear that term, that's what it means. You have to start taking money out. And you take the year-end balance and divide it by a factor based on your age, and that's how much you have to take out each year. And so that is going to create taxable income that you have to think about. So that's why a lot of times putting off your IRA income, because people like, they're like, okay, I have other assets. I've got cash. I've got stocks that if I sell at its capital gains rate, which is a lower rate, that's another thing to think about. Capital gains rate's a lower rate in many cases than ordinary income. And so they wait, they pull money out of different areas and they wait forever on their IRAs, and all of a sudden they lose control of their bracket. So we talk a lot about that. Medicare premiums, Rob, that's another tax issue. It's called IRMA.
1: Okay.
0: I-R-M-A-A.
1: And for some reason, I never remember what it means. And I've been doing this for 25 years. I still don't understand what it means.
0: I just think it's like a funny name, right? It's,
1: yeah.
0: But essentially what it means is that if your modified adjusted gross income, and whenever you hear modified adjusted gross income, you have to look at your tax return.
1: Okay.
0: And you can clearly see on the front page what your adjusted gross income is towards the bottom of your 1040. But then you have to go back and add in your tax-free bond income to that. And so if that number is over $103,000 if you're single, or $206,000 if you're married filing jointly, you pay more for your Medicare Part B premiums. It's called an IRMA, right? An IRMA surcharge. And so essentially what happens is they look at your income every 2 years and adjust it. So if you get really high income in 2025, you're going to get a notice in 2027 that your Medicare Part B premiums are going to go up.
1: Okay.
0: So that's another important thing, because it's really a tax for high income earners. And then and each bracket of that IRMA, Rob, is about an extra $1,000 to $6,000 per year in Medicare Part B and D premiums. The other thing that when people retire and they're talking about these conversion strategies where, you know what, I'm going to take some money out of my IRA and convert it into a Roth, pay the taxes now. One of the things that you have to be able to have software that shows is, does it trigger IRMA or not? You know, we really have to go through the phases of retirement. There's from, let's say you retire when you're 62. There's retirement to when you take Medicare, right? And you might have that IRMA tax. And then there's from retirement to when you take Social Security, which is somewhere between 67 to 70, for depending on when your advisor tells you to take it. And then there's the date, the income planning and the tax planning phase from the date you take your Social Security, let's say it's age 70, to when your required minimum distributions kick in from your IRAs. And let's say that's 75. And so there's different phases of planning and different ways you can play with the tax system. But in all of it, it's really understanding the difference between the capital gains tax bracket, which goes from 0 to 20%, and then the ordinary income tax bracket, which goes from all the way up to 35%. And so understanding what ordinary income is, like from your job or from interest on your bank account, versus capital gains, which is selling stock, real estate, or business that you've owned for over a year. And I think the next top one, Rob, that we can move on after that is what your charitable giving strategy should look like. So usually when you're giving money to charity at $1,000 or more, you want to give appreciated stock to your favorite charity. They all have brokerage accounts. You can shift some shares of Microsoft or Nvidia over to your favorite church or charity. But there's this little law called a qualified charitable distribution where once you hit age 70 and a half, you're actually allowed to give up to $100,000 a year directly from your IRA directly to your charity. You don't pay taxes on that distribution and your charity doesn't pay taxes on the distribution. So those are some top ones that you really need to think about going into retirement.
1: Fascinating stuff. And again, I keep the nuances that you throw to it. It's great. What about choosing to itemize deductions or take the standard deduction?
0: This is where I think that if you've got kids in college and most jobs are under concern regarding AI, there's already a shortage of tax people in this world. And I tell you, this one big beautiful bill made stuff even more complicated. It's actually really good. In 2017, the bill was really, really good, Rob, for kind of the middle class retiree.
1: Okay.
0: And most people over 65, it was a really good bill. It increased the standard deduction and lowered the ordinary income tax

0: brackets for your IRA and 85% of your Social Security and all that. So it was really good. It just got better. And the issue is that whenever you're filing your tax return, let's say you're doing it yourself with software or your CPA is doing it on the side, they're always calculating what is better for you, taking the standard deduction, which everybody gets, and that's $15,750 if you're single, or $31,500 if you're married. And then there's an extra $1,600 to $7,600 now if you're 65 and older, Rob, under this One Big Beautiful Bill Act. And so it just made a lot more of your income free of taxes for 65 and older for the next 4 years. It goes away after 2029. But in the background, you're always calculating that versus your itemized deductions. And your itemized deductions are things like your healthcare costs over 7.5% of your adjusted gross income, state and local taxes up to $20,000 single or $40,000 married, but that's phased out, that new rule. If you have income over $500,000, it gets phased back down to $10,000. But if your healthcare costs, the state and local income taxes, mortgage interest, charitable deductions, if those all add up to more than the standard deduction, then you're a person that's itemizing your deduction. And that could change on an annual basis depending on how your income looks in retirement.
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5: I'm Lauren Simonetti, and this is the Fox Business Report. The major averages falling for a fourth straight session as bond yields jump and oil prices climb further due to growing investor concerns about the Iranian war. Technology and growth stocks fueling Thursday's losses. A surge in oil prices is deepening inflation fears, with West Texas Intermediate crude settling over $102 a barrel. Wholesale inflation accelerated in August, the producer price index rising 0.4%. Higher gas prices were a factor. The PPI report in Friday's key CPI data is expected to factor into the Fed's decision whether to raise interest rates at next week's central bank meeting. Apple stock jumped 3.5% following the launch of its new folding duo iPhone. The Dow down 317 points, the Nasdaq lower by 172, S&P 500 down 45. That's your Fox Business Report. I'm Hillary Barsky, invested in you.
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7: Mortgage rates crossed the 7% mark for the first time in more than a year, with the average 30-year fixed rate hitting 7.07%. For a buyer purchasing a $430,000 median home in the United States with 20% down, that mortgage rate means roughly $244 more per month than it did at the end of February. The good news for buyers is inventory is improving, with 1.62 million homes for sale, the highest supply level in more than a decade. The bad news is prices aren't cooperating, with median existing home sales price hitting a record of $429,100, up 1.6% year over year. Homes are starting to take longer to sell, averaging 31 days on the market. Investors and second home buyers have pulled back sharply. SpaceX is becoming more than just a rocket company. SpaceX is back in the headlines after launching another classified payload for the U.S. Space Force, and apparently the government is trusting Elon Musk with things they're not exactly putting on the lunch menu. Payload is classified, but it could involve Starshield, SpaceX's military communication network, which is essentially Starlink's tougher, more secretive cousin. The bigger story here is the sheer scale of the operation. SpaceX has launched more than 100 Falcon 9 missions this year, following 165 launches in 2025 and accounting for more than half the global launches last year. Interestingly, SpaceX's share of global launches has slipped from to roughly 49% as companies such as European startup Isar Aerospace begins getting rockets into orbit. Market share isn't necessarily the right way to measure the opportunity. There's still a lot more stuff that people and businesses around the world want to put in space that only rockets are capable of carrying. SpaceX recently went public. Investors should remember that the stock is still relatively difficult to trade because a large portion of shares remain locked up. About 2.6 billion of more than 13 billion shares are currently available to trade, with another 2.3 billion expected to become available by the end of 2026. It's really not a rocket company. It's an infrastructure company with a rocket attached to it, if you will, because they do rockets, satellites, military communications, broadband, and eventually AI in space. Okay, someone got my attention today. Da-da-ba-da-ba. Let me try that again. Ba-da-ba-ba-ba. There we go. I'm loving it. My pitch is not perfect these days. McDonald's trades at a 52-week low today. After a solid start to the year, McDonald's reported in early August that the business slowed significantly in the second quarter, with management also acknowledging that it did not execute at the level it needed to. You don't think of a company that makes nuggets, which is like part beak, part hoof, part gizzard, put in the emulsifier, make a paste, shape it into one of four shapes for a nugget, and sell it. The tone around McDonald's today is more of an interesting pullback than a broken business. Down 8% last month. Valuations finally come down. This is probably the biggest reason McDonald's is getting attention right now. It's gone from a roughly $326, $330 all the way down to the mid-250s with an absolute bottom right around $240. In my opinion, the consumer is the big question right now. You're trying to win back to back. They're trying to win back price sensitive customers with value offerings. And the broader restaurant industry is dealing with a consumer who is increasingly watching every dollar. McDonald's has a pretty good recession playbook. If things do get worse here in the economy, with higher interest rates being a true, true negative. McDonald's can push value, lean on its franchise model, and use its enormous scale to keep restaurants competitive. If it doesn't need consumers to suddenly become wealthy again, it just needs them to keep eating. At $254, you're getting a lot less risk with more reward. Somebody who was spending $25 to sit down in a restaurant suddenly decides a Big Mac, fries, and Coke is pretty acceptable. It will have its day, in my opinion. But I do want to take a look at McDonald's and tell you the thing that I kind of like about the stock. Now, please keep in mind, I'm older. I'm not a 20-year-old man looking to, like, you know, scorch my way into the Investment Hall of Fame. I've already done it. I've already turned a very little amount of money into a ridiculous amount of money. I'm pleased with that. Stock was slightly lower today. Taking a look at the dividend yield, 2.9%. That's what I like about it. Trades at a PE of 20 times earnings. It's always going to. It's kind of like Coca-Cola and kind of like Apple. You're always going to be paying for it because everyone knows what's going on there. Now, I would only own it for one reason, not the delicious chicken nuggets. No, no, no, no, no. I would own it because it's hit that chart angle that I like, where it's pulled back significantly from its 52-week high of about 340. So I find that attractive because a lot of risk is already out. I take a look at the last 3 years and I see it's bottom maybe 3%, 5% lower than it is today. But we could say it doesn't look horrible. Is it for you? I don't know. I really, really don't. But I'm going to be doing a segment tomorrow on how to buy stocks or when to buy stocks. And this is a stock that hit that screener. Again, is it for you? I don't know. But it has pulled back significantly. So maybe that's your entry point, if you will. It's going to be part of my conversation tomorrow and part of my conversation on Saturday. Saturday, September 12th, 10 to noon. I'm going to be in Lafayette at the Lafayette Library giving a speech. 10 to noon at Wealth Preservation Retirement Planning. I'd love to see you there. It's my final one in the East Bay. And honestly, I got to talk to my bosses next month if I'm going to be doing these next year. So Lafayette, 10 to noon this Saturday. Just to show you what you're competing with, my mother-in-law is about to pass. But I scheduled the seminar. I'll be there. Let's talk about some of the other issues that we saw out on Wall Street today. The iPhone Duo is a Generation Z dream. The stock was up roughly 10 points today. Which is odd. It was up 11 points, in fact. It's odd because the market didn't do that great. But AI, the big question mark, is tied towards Oracle. But the iPhone, there's not a lot of question. I don't think they messed it up yesterday with the iPhone Fold. The launch of the Apple's iPhone Duo has taken the internet by storm. Google search trends over the last 24 hours for a foldable iPhone were up 2,400% compared with the same time last week. TikTok videos of guests that attended the event were a buzz with people's opinions of the new device. Pricing's coming up, obviously, in conversations when it starts at $1,999, almost $3,000 for a fully loaded fat storage one, so you'd have all the cat videos that you want. Nabila Popel, a senior research director at IDC, says that given the high price, I don't believe young consumers are the target market for the Duo. Premium consumers with a large disposable income are likely the Duo's ideal market. We're looking at you, Rob. My generation is not averse to spending big money on stupid products and owning things like Coach bags, Lululemon leggings and high-end cosmetics. I think of the Apple foldable iPhone as a product solely meant for older folks, except for he do a live preview of a photo being taken on the device's outer display rather than seeing just a lens. Photo subjects will also see their pose in real time on one of the Duo screens. So for those of you Generation Z influencers, this is a particularly attractive feature so you can control your poses correctly. Melius research analyst Ben Reitzes says, he's an Apple bull, he says, the father of three, he's the father of three Generation Z daughters. He told me they are already asking him if they can get the phone. He's been criticized for being a horrible picture taker, he says. Now they get to see themselves posing. No more excuses, no more yelling at dad. It's a weird thing, but there you go. So I like McDonald's because it's had a big pullback. I like the dividend yield. That's the only reason I would own it. I like the iPhone, and it makes sense that it was up today. I think it's going to work in a good economy or bad economy due to it being a luxury item. SpaceX is interesting because they did a secret special Space Force. Don't get that one wrong. They do, their uniforms do kind of look like the evil empire. Microsoft. I mean, there's Vader. So, that's what's on my mind right now. You can always find me online at Rob Black Show, Twitter Rob Black Show, YouTube Rob Black Show. Anytime you want to talk, if you have a question, drop me an email, rob@robblack.com. I appreciate it. I'd love to see you. Sign up for my event that's coming up Saturday from 10 to noon, the 12th, in Lafayette at the library at robblackshow.com. It's a wealth preservation retirement planning event. It's my last event in the East Bay. Coming up, I got CFP Chad Burton.
8: With SRN News, I'm John Scott. President Trump has returned to the stage on the second and final night of the Republicans' midterm convention in Dallas, imploring the crowd to go and vote. President J.D. Vance took the primetime speaking slot. The party's House and Senate majorities are at stake this fall. Florida executed Daniel Owen Conahan Jr., a serial killer known as the Hog Trail Killer. Conahan put to death by lethal injection at Florida State Prison. He had been sentenced to die for the 1996 kidnapping and strangling of Richard Allen Montgomery. Authorities found the remains of at least six people over a three-year span. Asian shares declining while tracking Wall Street losses. Oil prices have gained with Brent crude trading above $108 a barrel at its highest level since May as tensions intensified between the U.S. and Iran. This is SRN News.
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19: Joining me now, CFP Chad Burton. Chad, my mother passed away back in 2021. It's been a while, but the last few years of her life were very expensive. It involved long-term care. I gotta imagine that today, a few years past, it's even more expensive. What do I need to know, seeing that I hope I've got another 30 years before I go into long-term care, or maybe I'll marry a younger wife and she can take care of me.
0: Yeah, there you go.
19: There
0: good
19: you
0: luck
19: go.
0: On that one.
19: Yeah, good luck on that one.
0: The first thing, you mentioned something there that I want to hit on first, especially those listening that are close to retirement, going into retirement and that kind of sandwich generation. Make sure your parents have the proper will, trust, healthcare directive, power of attorney. A lot of parents will just, oh, I'm just going to put the kid on as a joint owner on my accounts. That's technically a gift and can cause all sorts of problems.
19: If have you want something happen? To be,
0: oh yeah, over and over again. And then it causes family issues and the death because it's like, let's say Rob, your mom names you as a joint account on a $500,000 account. She dies, it goes all to you. So if you want to make your brother and sister whole, you would have to give them a gift, which eats into the amount that you can leave to your kids tax-free when you die. So major problems there. So if you want to help your parents while they're alive but incapacitated, they need to have a living trust, which names you a successor trustee. That covers everything but retirement accounts. And then if you want to be able to deal with all the other accounts that aren't under the trust, like IRAs and 401ks, you have to have a power of attorney and it has to be updated. So part of your retirement plan should be making sure your parents have proper documents because it's just a nightmare if they don't. And if you're still working, man, I really want to encourage people to use HSA accounts the right way. So the proper use of an HSA account, in my opinion, because it is a very powerful account. You put the money in, you get a tax deduction. It grows tax-free forever as long as when you draw the money out, it's for healthcare costs. So the proper way to use an HSA is to, it's in, you have a high deductible plan. So it means you have to be able to afford to pay the deductible out of pocket. Cause the idea is to fund the HSA, but don't touch the account while you're working, Rob. I see this mistake all the time and even try to talk to CPAs about it. Because if you fund that HSA account and you get this big Roth healthcare account, you can fund it up until you turn 65. And then once you're 65 and you retire, you're going to have all these years of Medicare Part B premiums, D premiums, co-pays, healthcare, and dental costs. So it's really good to put the money into the HSA, get the deduction now, and then let it grow tax-free forever and ever. And then boom, at 65, you've got this great pot to draw from for all of those healthcare expenses that we're talking about.
7: HSA accounts, which I'll admit I did not do until the last 5 years.
0: Mm-hmm.
7: When eligible for tax-efficient medical savings in retirement, tell me a little bit more about that.
0: Yeah, sure. So at 65, right, no matter when you retire, but let's say it's 65, you can no longer fund these things anymore. Okay. As soon as you start getting on Medicare. The issue is that when you retire, you get Medicare Part A for free, but Medicare Part B you have to pay for. It's about $109 a month, but as we mentioned earlier in the show, there's IRMA, so your costs could go up to close to $500 a month if you make a lot of money. And then on top of that, you still have copays. You have your supplemental insurance, first of all, that right now is open enrollment. So a lot of people are looking at a new Medicare supplement plan that supplements your Medicare Part A and B. But then you have copays on top of that. And then you have dental costs a lot in retirement as well. Those are all eligible medical expenses that you can, if you just let that HSA build up and you invest it in an index fund or balanced portfolio, just like any other account, once you turn 65, you just start drawing on it and you can draw on it tax free. So none of the growth will ever be taxed as long as you use it for those items that I'm talking about.
7: Okay. Should I'm wealthy. What do you consider wealthy first? And when you're wealthy, should you use trusts? And which type? Because we're all different. And I feel like a trust is a legal document that's locked. You have kids. The person who is listening right now, driving on 101, may not. Another one may be inheriting money soon in a trust. Can you put a trust in a trust? Everyone has questions about this stuff. What do we need to know?
0: If we stick on the idea that we're dealing with the healthcare and long-term care, the living trust, like I said, appoints not only a successor trustee to step into place if you're incapacitated. So let's say you get Alzheimer's or dementia and you can't handle your affairs anymore. It names who's going to step in. But inside your trust, you can also say, look, I never want to be in a nursing home. I want every single last dollar to be spent on in-home care. Now, I don't really like that. I would rather put in the trust document that says, hey, my preference is to be at home, and then have a successor trustee that you trust to help make that decision when it's no longer safe to be at home, or the cost of care is ridiculous and you're going to run out of money too soon. In California, that's very important because the trust helps you while you're alive handle affairs, but you're incapacitated but alive. So that's the trust and the power of attorney. And then it helps your family avoid the cost of probate, which is really high in California. The probate costs and the delays of the probate court in California are ridiculous. So you do want a living trust for sure. Where you start to get into the irrevocable trusts is if you're single and going to be worth over $15 million when you die, or you're married and you're going to be worth over $30 million when you die. And that's when you can either have trusts that are created after you die, or you can fund them while you're alive. Hey, I want to put a trust together that it's going to benefit my children, but it's going to protect the money from divorces and things like that. So I'm going to do a generation skipping trust, and most of these are intentionally defective grantor trusts, where you put a bunch of money in, you create a trust, you put a bunch of money in the account, you invest it for your child, you let them use it. You can, even while you're alive, you can see them use it. But after you die, there's a trustee in place. And then after your child dies, that money is locked in for your family tree, the kids from your grandchildren. It's not going to be lost in a divorce settlement or things like that, or alimony, if you do it the right way. So there's GSTs, there's, hey, I want to gift a bunch of money away. but I want it to be available for my spouse in case they need care and I'm gone. So you can do a spousal lifetime access trust, which makes the money still, even though it's irrevocable, it makes the money available to pay for your spouse's care, but it will definitely go to your children from that marriage when you pass away. And so a lot of those have to do with people that are worth over 15. If you're in Oregon or Washington, you have to start thinking about these things at a much lower level, Rob, because of the state death taxes in Oregon and Washington.
7: It's a lot to think about. What's the craziest trust story that you have? Maybe if you could think of one in 15 seconds or less.
0: It's always the little things, Rob, like wealthy families that had a meat grinder for hunting that everybody fought about after dad's death and held up the estate for over a year because nobody could figure out who's going to get to keep this thing. So it's always the small things. It's not the big things. So the rings, the cars, the antiques, those are the types of things you spell out.
7: I think I'm going to go get a meat grinder and put it in my trust to make my kids fight over it. Thanks, Chad.

0: Once again, it's time for Yesteryear. A look back at your favorite dramas, westerns, comedies, and musical variety shows from the golden age of radio. Here's your host for Yesteryear, Craig Roberts.
1: Time once again to settle into your favorite easy chair for another hour of vintage radio. Later on, we'll enjoy a World War II rendition of The Hermit's Cave with The House of Murder. But first, for all you fans of police drama, it's Calling All Cars. Calling All Cars is a classic among police dramas and perhaps the earliest of the genre. Believed to be a precursor to the popular police drama Dragnet, Calling All Cars portrayed true crime stories of the Los Angeles Police Department. Calling All Cars did not follow the work of police partners and officers per se, but rather concentrated on the crime itself and the solution methods. Thus, the names of the police officers changed every episode. None of the cast was ever credited. The one continuing character was police dispatcher Sergeant Jesse Rosenquist of the Los Angeles Police Department. The program was sponsored by Rio Grande Gasoline and ran on the West Coast portion of the CBS network from November of 1933 through September of 1939. Return with us now to those thrilling days of yesteryear with Calling All Cars and the Burma White Case from December of 1933. Another classic program from the Radio Vault of Yesteryear.

Los Angeles Police calling all cars, attention all cars, broadcast 5, regarding a man wanted for murder. Description

0: now present Captain Burt Wallace, head of the homicide squad of the Los Angeles Police Department. Captain Wallace.
1: Good evening, friends. I doubt if the respectable citizens listening to this broadcast have any idea of the brutal methods used by lawbreakers in their illegal extortion of money. During the Prohibition era, some mighty tough characters developed among the bootleggers, and the cold-blooded shooting and torture you will hear on this program are typical of their heartless and brazen methods. It is a tribute to the efficiency of your police that practically all of these cold-blooded killers of the bootlegger era have been tracked down and are now paying the penalty for defying society. It still amazes me that modern racketeers continue to think they can get away with it, when the record shows so plainly that every one of these tough guys is eventually caught by the police and punished. Our policemen, on their daily rounds, are in constant danger of being shot and killed. But as you will soon hear, the crook who attacks a police officer can never escape. Every law enforcement officer in the land joins in the hunt, and we always get our man.
0: Tonight, we have selected the story of the killing of Deputy Sheriff Cookie Vihar for this episode of Calling All Cars. The story goes back to the middle of November, 1932, for its beginning. The activities of the Los Angeles Police Department had made business bad for the bootlegger, and Raleigh McAllister, a petty whiskey peddler, and his friend James Rogan, a sailor bootlegger, are discussing the situation.
2: Can I tell you, Jim, it's getting tougher and tougher.
3: Yeah, I know, Mac.
2: The feds are clamping down so you can't get it in off the boat, and Davis's gang down at City Hall slap you down when you try to sell the stuff you make yourself.
3: Yeah, it's tough, all right. You got another drink there?
2: Yeah, here.
3: Now, that's good stuff. That's the goods you've been selling.
2: Think I'm crazy? This is real whiskey. I wouldn't wash my feet in that stuff I peddle.
3: I don't blame you. When I had a territory up north, I boiled up the same poison for the suckers.
2: Well, we gotta get some dough someplace. This is getting tough. You got any ideas?
3: Well, like I was telling you the other night, there ought to be a lot of dough in Blackie McKnight's joint down there on 7th Street. The take on the tables every night must be a couple of grand.
2: Yeah, but I don't like the idea of a stick-up job. It ain't in my line.
3: You got buck fever.
2: No, it ain't that. But I always run my business respectable. I've been an honest bootlegger, and I don't like the idea of breaking the law that way.
3: Well, there ain't no dough in being an honest bootlegger anymore. You ought to know that yourself.
2: Yeah.
3: Well, it won't hurt the case, the joint. Let's go down tonight.
2: Blackie's a cagey guy. You think we can get in?
3: Sure. I got a card I borrowed. Now, we'll go down in our shirt sleeves, and they won't suspect nothing.
2: Okay.
3: You got any dough?
2: Yeah, about a C.
3: Well, we'll need it. We're going to have to spend a little before we can get the lay of that joint.
2: All right, you ready?
3: Right. Let's have another drink before we go.
2: Okay.

0: Sorry, boys, I can't let you in.
1: We got a card, ain't we?
0: Yeah, you got a card.
1: And it's got your signature on it, ain't it?
0: Yeah, that's just it. I never saw you boys in my life. I never made out this card to you.
1: Yeah, we got a card and we're coming in.
0: No, you're not. Not until I make sure you're on the up and up. This card's made out to Tom Walsh. You him?
1: No, I'm not. He's a friend of mine. You call him up and tell him Jim Rogan's down here. He'll tell you I'm okay.
0: All right. You guys will have to wait outside, though.
2: Okay.
3: All right. He sure is a cagey guy.
4: He's got a lot of cash in this joint, and he ain't taking any chances.
3: Ever been here before?
4: No. But I got an idea it'll be a cinch to knock over. Looks like there's only one way out, and this is it.
3: Looks that way. This guy got a very big mob hanging around?
4: Not that I know of. I understand there's just himself and a couple of dealers and a bartender. Dealers will all be gone by the time we come back with the heaters.
3: Maybe we'll have to pull a job without ever getting in first.
4: Nah, Tom will okay me.
3: Yeah, if he's home.
4: Well, we'll know pretty quick. Glad he's coming back now.
5: Well, what's that?
0: Okay, boys. Tom says you're all right.
1: What did we tell you?
0: Well, you know how it is, boys. You can't afford to take no chances in this business.
1: Yeah.

0: blackjack. Sure is a cold deck you got there, mister.
1: Pipe down. Come on, let's get out of here.
0: Oh, might as well. He's got all my dough.
1: Listen, Stiff, we'll come back in a while and take it from him. It's a soft spot to stick up.
0: Yeah? I'll get that dough I lost and a lot more.
1: Sure you will. Don't shoot off your face now. We'll talk later with a pair of cats.
0: Okay, let's go.
2: Well, tough luck, boys.
1: Yeah.
0: You'll do better next time.
3: Yeah, I think we will.
4: And in the early hours of the same morning, Deputy Sheriff Cookie Vihar dropped into Blackie's place looking for a suspect.
0: Hello, Cookie.
5: Oh, Blackie.
0: Come to make a pinch, Cookie?
5: No, not this time, Blackie. Just looking for a guy, that's all.
0: Oh. Nobody here now, Cookie, except Mike the bartender and one of the girls.
5: Yeah? Well, I think he'll come in anyway.
0: Okay, Cookie. See, Cookie? What did I tell you?
5: Yeah. Who's in the back room?
0: Nobody.
5: I'll take a look.
0: Okay, Cookie. You go ahead. I gotta answer the door. Oh, have a drink on the house, Cookie.
5: Not while I'm working.
0: Oh. Hello, boys. Back again? Looks like it, don't it?
1: Yeah, we got some more dough. Let us in.
0: Okay. We came back to get back the dough we lost.
1: Where's the blackjack game?
3: Game's all over for tonight.
0: Yeah?
3: Yeah.
0: Well, we came back for the dough.
3: You lost it, didn't you?
0: No. We had it lifted, office, by your crooked card.
3: What are you welching about? You lost the dough and that's that.
0: Yeah? Well, we're getting that dough back. Now, put up your hands.
5: Hey, what's going on in here?
0: You too, Mr. Reach. Now, all of you, over to the side. Now, come on, you behind the bar. All right. Now, sit down on the floor.
6: Me too?
0: You can sit on the beach. Hey, over there. Now, all of you, take off your shoes.
7: Hey, you better watch what you're pulling, fella. Cookie here is a deputy sheriff.
0: Yeah? Well, that's just dandy.
1: How do you like looking at the wrong end of a cat, mister?
5: Don't worry me none when there's a yellow rat on the other end.
0: Yeah, you better watch your lip or I'll put a slug to it. Hey, where you going?
6: I'm getting out. I don't want to get mixed up in nothing.
0: Yeah? You're staying right here until this little party's over.
6: Ouch! You're hurting my arm!
0: Oh, go on, go! Now, Blackie, my boy, where'd you keep the dough?
3: There ain't no dough here.
1: We come back for that dough we lost.
0: Yeah? And any more that's hanging around.
3: Well, there ain't any here.
0: Come on, Blackie, come clean.
3: Listen, boys. I don't know nothing about this dough. I just work here.
0: Oh. You're lying, Blackie.
8: Hey, don't do that.
1: Here's another.
8: Oh.
1: Now, where's that dough?
8: Listen, I tell you, God's honest truth, I ain't got no dough.
0: Got those matches, Mac?
1: Yeah. Here they are.
0: Hold up your feet, Mac. Maybe these will make you talk, Blackie, huh?
8: Oh, boys, now look. Don't do that. Please, boys,
1: help your wiggling.
8: Oh.
1: All right, Jim.
0: Hold his feet up. How about it, Blackie? Where's the dough?
8: I tell you, I ain't got that. Oh!
0: You sure about that, pal?
8: No, I ain't got it.
0: Where is it?
8: Oh! Oh! My partner's got it. Heidi's got it.
6: Oh, let him go. Please let him go. You're killing him.
0: He'll live a rat. Dodge.
1: What's the matter, Jim?
0: I know you burned my finger. Come on, Blackie, you're lying. Where's the dough, Blackie?
8: No!
5: Come on, you mug, let up. He doesn't know where
0: it is. Oh, shut up, Flatfoot. Your turn's next.
5: Yeah?
0: Yeah. Now, come on, Blackie. Tell Papa where the dough is.
8: No! Stop it!
0: Now, Jim, that dick's got a gun! Why, that dirty rat pulling a rod on me.
6: Oh, you're still looking. Oh, you killed him!
0: Stop your yapping. Stop your yapping. He ain't dead yet, but he got my pal all right through the heart. Well, Mac, old boy, I guess you won't be needing this cat anymore where you're going. And I may find use for it. Hey, you.
6: Who, me?
0: Yeah, you. Call me a cab.
6: Oh, all right.
0: Now, no funny business. I said a cab and not the police. Well, how are your feet, Blackie?
8: Dog. Don't worry again, will you? I've been telling you the truth. I ain't got the dough.
0: Okay, Blackie. I got more important business now. I got to get myself out of here.
6: The cab will be here in a minute.
0: Thanks.
6: Oh, you're wounded.
0: Sure I am. What of it?
6: Well, can I bandage it for you or something?
0: No, you can't. I don't want any of your help.
8: You realize that you shot a police officer? They'll be looking for you everywhere now.
0: Oh, what of it? Keep your mouth shut and you'll be safe. If that Dick hadn't started blazing away, there wouldn't have been any shooting. And my pal would still be alive. I got a good mind to finish that Blackbird right off now.
8: Don't cause any more trouble.
0: Blackie, you're the scariest guy I ever knew of in this racket.
8: Well, maybe I am, but don't bump off, Cookie. He's a good guy.
0: Okay, Blackie. You're probably going to bump off anyway, so I'll leave you here to watch it. Only, Blackie, if you love your life, keep your mouth shut. So long.

0: soon as Logan drives away in the cab, the bartender calls the police. A few moments later, Detectives Con, Dapper, and Ryan of the homicide squad arriving on the heels of the ambulance are investigating the scene of the crime.
1: Yeah, what's it look like to you, Doctor?
2: Well, I doubt if he has a chance.
3: Ah, poor Cookie. Stabbing right up to the last.
1: He's a rough hombre, that Cookie. Well, do everything you can for him, Doctor.
2: You can bet we will.
1: How? Any of you people know who this guy was that did the shooting?
4: I never saw him before. He had somebody else's card. I phoned and checked on him, and he said he was okay.
5: You don't know what his name was, eh?
4: No, I don't. He did tell me his name, but I forgot.
6: I heard this one here that's dead, calling him Regan or Rogan or something like that.
1: When was that?
6: When they was in earlier in the evening.
5: Rogan, let's see. Oh, yeah. Yeah, here's his name in this dead guy's notebook. That's him, all right. Rogan. Jim Rogan.
7: Montgomery police calling all cars. Attention all cars. Cross cat number 70. Be on the lookout for following described man wanted for robbery and attempt murder. One James Sidney Rogan. Described an American, 5 feet 10 inches, 165 pounds. Blue eyes, dark chested hair. Age 32 years. Nose flattened and large nostrils. This man shot and seriously wounded Deputy Sheriff Tejar during a holdup on West 7th Street early this morning.
0: The search of Rogan's apartment revealed a phone bill, among the items of which are several calls to a Bakersfield number. Bakersfield police are asked to trace down this clue. They call at the address where the phone is located. It is a well-known resort.
8: Hello, Amy.
9: Hello, Bert. What you doing down this way?
8: Oh, just paying a call.
9: Anything wrong, Bert?
8: No, everything's okay.
9: Come on, fill it. I never come down here unless there's some trouble.
8: Any of your girls been getting any calls from L.A.?
9: When?
8: Oh, recently.
9: I don't check on them that close. They got a lot of calls.
8: Yeah, I know, Amy, but you might know if one of the girls got, say, 6 calls from L.A. in a month.
9: Might.
8: Well, then, what's her name?
9: She ain't here anymore.
8: Where is she?
9: She left for L.A. yesterday on the bus.
8: Yeah?
9: Yeah.
8: What was her name?
9: Mabel's the name. She went by here.
8: Mabel what?
9: Just Mabel.
8: What'd she look like?
9: Blonde.
8: Young?
9: Oh, 22 or 3.
8: Where'd she go in L.A.?
9: How should I know?
8: Did she ever call L.A.?
9: I don't know that either.
8: Why not?
9: It's a payphone, you dummy. Look for yourself.
8: Yeah, that's right. Well, the phone company will have a record on that.
0: Check with the telephone company in Bakersfield leads to the apartment of Nick Charters, the petty bootlegger. Con, Dapper, and Ryan visit the apartment and find Charters and Mabel there. They arrest them on a technical charge of suspicion of murder and bring them in for questioning. Hour after hour, Charters stoutly protests his ignorance of the whole affair. And then...
10: I don't know what you got me here for. I don't know nothing about it.
1: Rogan's a friend of yours, isn't he?
10: No.
1: He's a friend of your girl's, isn't he?
10: No.
11: He isn't cheating on you, is he?
10: Oh, no. Why?
11: Well, Rogan called her up in Bakersfield 6 times last month.
10: He did not.
11: Did you call her 6 times?
10: Yes, and more.
1: Where from? Rogan's apartment?
10: No.
1: Then she's kidding you. Because we know somebody called her from Rogan's apartment 6 times last month.
11: Oh, come on, Charters. We know all about it. Let's not waste any more time. Come on, tell us all you know.
10: I don't know nothing.
1: Oh, yes, you do.
11: Now, look here, Nick. We know you weren't in on the shooting. But we also know Rogan went right to your place after the shooting.
10: Well, how do you know that?
1: That's right, isn't it, Charters?
10: Well, yes.
11: All right, let's have the rest of it.
10: Well, Nick came over and told me what had happened.
1: Was he wounded?
10: Yeah.
1: Where?
10: Well, in the chest and in the leg.
11: What'd you do with him?
10: Well, he wanted to get out of town, so after we'd laid low a couple of days, he was well enough to travel, so we took him to San Francisco.
1: What address there?
10: Well, I dropped him in front of the ferry building.
1: Is that the truth, Charter?
10: Yes, on the level. He said something about having relatives there, so I said goodbye to him and came on home. That's all I know about it, honest. You ain't got nothing on me. I didn't have nothing to do with it. Can I go now, huh?
11: Yeah, Nick.
10: Can I go?
11: Yeah, you can go.
0: And the trail ends at the ferry building in San Francisco, Although Rogan's relatives are watched by the San Francisco police, there is apparently no communication with Rogan. The earth seems to have swallowed him up. Descriptions of the killer are sent to police departments all over the world. In Balboa, in the Panama Canal Zone, a suspect answering Rogan's description is arrested. Fingerprints from Los Angeles reveal him to be the wrong man. The Oregon State Police hold a suspect. A checkup reveals their man to have a missing finger. He is released. Rogan is reported recuperating in a hunting resort near Redding. The sheriff of Shasta.

0: stranger. What can I do for you all?
1: Hello.
0: Yes, sir. Reckon you all come some distance from the looks of your car.
1: Maybe I have.
0: Are you going far?
1: Maybe.
0: There you are.
1: How much?
0: That'll be $168.
1: Oh, here you are, $2.
0: Oh, just a minute. I'll get your change.
1: Oh, keep it. I'm in a hurry.
0: Well, I'll be doggone if it ain't. Martha? Martha?
2: Yes?
0: Bring me that detective book. Yeah, that's right, the green one. Hurry.
2: All right, I'm coming. Hold your horses, I'm coming as fast as I can. My, she was a pretty gal. Oh, here you are. What you doing, seeing things again?
0: Martha, I do think we all seen $500 lying down the road. Yes, sir. Here he is.
2: Who? Talk, then.
0: Why, that fellow that just bought gas. James Sidney Rogan. Wanted. Dead or alive.
2: Well, what's his license number?
0: His what?
2: His license number.
0: Oh, Martha, I didn't get it.
2: And you call yourself a detective.
0: Well, just the same. I'm going to write to the chief of police in Los Angeles. He ought to know about this.
3: And in Milford, Connecticut, the editor of the local newspaper has a short order cook in a dining car under suspicion.
4: Let me have a donut, too, huh?
3: Coming up.
4: Yeah. Thanks. Oh, say, you might give me some butter. Just put it on the coffee saucer, huh? Yeah, it's fine. Hey, you ain't been here long, have you?
3: No, a couple weeks.
4: Where'd you come from?
3: Worked over in Jersey City.
4: Yeah?
3: Uh-huh.
4: Yeah, ever been west?
3: Oh, no further west than Newark.
4: Huh. California's a great country, they tell me.
3: Yeah, I guess it is.
4: Sure is, from all I can hear. Oh, say, could I have some more coffee?
3: Sure. Oh, sorry, I stuck my finger in that butter. Wait, I'll get a clean off.
4: No, that's all right, that's all right. You know, it's a silly habit I got when I was a kid, smearing butter around a saucer like that.
3: Oh, I'll get you a clean one.
4: No, it's fine. Say, you don't mind if I drink this over the office, do you? We're going to press soon. I guess I better get back.
3: It's okay with me. Just leave a dime deposit.
4: Oh, yeah, sure, yeah. There you are.
3: Carefully preserving the fingerprinted coffee saucer in his icebox, the amateur detective editor writes Chief Davis for Rogan's fingerprint and finds to his chagrin that his suspect has probably been telling the truth about never being west of Newark. At least he is not Rogan. So months pass. And Rogan remains at large. And then one day, Inspector Davidson of the homicide detail calls Con Dapper and Ryan into his office.
5: Well, here's the letter I thought would interest you boys.
6: Yeah, what's it about?
5: Rogan.
3: Well, let's see it. Say, listen to this. Do you really intend paying $500 reward for the information leading to the arrest of Rogan? Because if you do, I can tell you where to find him. Just write me, care of General Delivery, San Francisco.
6: Probably another one of those nuts.
3: Well, what did you do about it?
5: Well, I wrote and told him the reward absolutely would be paid. And we'll see what comes of it.
3: Following up this latest clue, San Francisco officers, working under the direction of Chief of Detective Charles D'Alea of the San Francisco Police Department, throws a stakeout on the house pointed out to them. Seeing Rogan enter and leave the place several times, on the night of October 11th, 1933, they close in on the place.
7: Open up.
8: Well, we'll have to break it open. The men all posted around the house?
7: Yeah.
8: All right, let's tear down this thing.
7: Remember your gas, you may need it.
8: I already have.
7: Throw your flashlight this way. Well, he's not in there.
8: On
7: that
8: in here.
7: Now, wait a minute. I just heard a sound down the hall here.
8: Look, the door's closed.
7: All right, let's open it. Hear him?
8: Yeah.
7: Come on out of there. I will give you three, and then I'll shoot through the door. One. Two.
9: Okay, just shoot, I'm coming.
7: Hello, Rogan. We're mighty glad to see you.
8: I am glad to see you. Right.

0: Don't suppose so.
1: If you'd have come a day later, you'd never had me.
0: Yeah, how's that?
1: I was slamming that way. You'd never got me.
0: Well, we figured we'd better pay your card pretty soon.
1: Yeah?
2: Well, how about it, Brogan? Are you ready to talk about that job down in L.A.?
1: Yeah, I'll talk. Let's get out of here. I'll talk as soon as we get to headquarters.
3: But an attorney was waiting for Rogan at headquarters, and on his advice, Rogan refused to talk. Lieutenant Ryan went to San Francisco a couple of days later and brought Rogan back to face trial. A speedy trial was scheduled and successfully prosecuted by Deputy District Attorneys Grant Cooper and George Stallman. Rogan's attorney tried to enter a plea of guilty to murder in the first degree in exchange for a life sentence, but the prosecution refused this move, and on December the 5th, Rogan was found guilty of murder in the first degree with no recommendation for clemency. On December the 15th, 1933, Rogan was given the death penalty by Judge Fletcher Boren. He was sent to San Quentin in February 1934 and fought his hanging, but on February the 8th, 1935, he was hanged by the neck until dead.
4: Thank you, Captain Wallace.
5: Attention all authorities. Cancellation broadcast 5. Suspect in this case is now in custody. That's all.
6: From December of 1933, it's been Calling All Cars and the Burma White Case. In a moment, a rare World War II rendition of The Hermit's Cave and The House of Murder as yesteryear continues.
7: 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Swing Street Radio, where the big bands swing. The sounds of the golden age of radio continue with yesteryear. Here's Craig Roberts.
6: The Hermit's Cave sent chills up the spines during the war years. Skilled use of sound effects by Dwight Houser set the show up nicely. There was wind, there was howling, there was a feeling of doom and gloom, too. And finally, there was the old hermit, standing at the mouth of his cave, warning the weak of heart not to listen. The Hermit's Cave mangled its victims in the grand old radio tradition. The real interest in the Hermit's Cave lay in its personnel. Youngsters Bill Foreman and William Conrad were its producers. The music was by Rex Corey. Stories were written by Lou Houston and Herbert Connor. The series was produced at station KMPC in Los Angeles and syndicated from 1940 through 1943. The Hermit? That voice of Rusty Nails came from the parched throat of Mel Johnson. Return with us now to those thrilling days of yesteryear, sometime during the Second World War, and The Hermit's Cave with The House of Murder, another classic program from the radio vault of yesteryear.
0: The Mummers in the Little Theater of the Air.

0: now the hermit.
1: Like my wages, if you please.
2: What's that?
1: Yes, Mr. Burton.
2: Well, Millie, you're dressed to go out. My breakfast hasn't been served.
1: That's right, Mr. Burton. I'm leaving right now, and I'd like my wages, if you please.
2: Oh, this is preposterous.
1: Oh, it's something bad, all right.
2: You can't go without giving me more notice than this.
1: I'm sorry, but I can't stay.
2: What's it all about?
1: This house, Mr. Burton, it's this house. It's truly haunted.
2: Oh, nonsense. It's just because we've only been in the house for a few days. It's strange to you yet.
1: Don't get over being strange. It gets worse every night.
2: Oh, ridiculous.
1: Well, you can say all you want to Mr. Burton, but I'm leaving. I'll work for you in the city. I've been faithful to you for a good many years, and I'll go right on being faithful if you'll move back to the city again.
2: Millie, I can't run my life to suit those who work for me. I purchased this house in the country in order that I might have peace and quiet for my work.
1: There's little peace here. Every night, the sounds. And last night I... Oh, I don't want to talk about it. Please, Mr. Burton, I've got to be leaving this morning.
2: How are you going to get into town?
1: I took the liberty of calling one of the stores, and the owner's sending his son out with a car.
2: All right, Millie.
1: As soon as you give me my wages, I'll wait outside. I'm afraid to stay inside any longer.
2: Why, of all the absurd...
1: If you value your life, you'll get out, too.

0: open that door. I must have left it unlatched. Feels just as if someone was in the room here with me. No, it's as if something brushed past me. I could swear I felt it touch my shoulder. Oh, ridiculous. Pages turning. Pages of my ledger turning. Just as if a hand moved the pages. Wind couldn't cause it. There isn't any wind in here. Oh, I'm dreaming things. It's utter nonsense. Millie's got me all upset. Now, my test tubes. My experiment. The test tubes knocked to the floor. I'm not dreaming this. This is too real. I need Carmer. He'll solve this. Hello. I want to put in a long-distance call. I'd like to speak to Lyman Carmer in New Carden. Yes. Yes, you've got it right. Lyman Carmer in New Carden. The telephone number is...
1: How much farther do we have to drive into the wilds, young man?
2: We're almost there now.
0: Life of me, I can't figure why Jim wants to hide himself away miles from civilization.
2: Well, this new man ain't been out there but a few days. A
1: few days too many, if you ask me.
2: I drove out here yesterday. I picked up a woman who'd been working out there. Wanted to go back to the city.
1: Not Millie.
2: Seems like that was the name she gave.
1: Well, what's up?
2: I couldn't rightly tell you, mister. Just couldn't tell you.
0: Jim seemed to be strangely urgent about something last night.
2: Look, mister. You can see the lights of the house now. See, about 8-10 right away through the tree.
1: Oh, yes. What sort of a place is it?
2: It's quite a place, mister. Really something in its day.
1: Old house, hmm?
2: Yes, sir. I guess no one's lived in it for years. Old man Chimler knows it. But he's lived in town as long as I can remember. Yeah, this is the drive leading up to the house. Lined with trees on both sides. House never gets no real daylight into it. Here we are, sir. Now get your bag.
1: Oh, never mind. I can take it. You young men?
2: Oh, thank you, mister. It's more than it's worth.
1: That's all right.
2: Anything I can do for you, just call the general store and ask for Mark.
1: Thanks. I'll do that.
0: Lyman.
1: Jim. Hello, Jim.
0: I began to think you didn't make the train.
1: Yeah, it was 40 minutes late.
0: Come on in. Nice of you to come.
1: You old recluse. The idea of picking a spot no man ever heard of.
0: Bring your things into the sitting room. We'll go upstairs later.
1: All right. Well. This is nice.
0: Uh-huh. Sit down.
1: Thanks.
0: Yes, Millie got it fixed up pretty well before she went back to the city. My laboratory is right off this room. Everything handy. You had dinner, Lyman?
1: Yes, Jim. On the train.
0: Good. I'm not much at fixing meals.
1: The young man, Mark, from the general store, said that Millie had left you. What's the idea?
0: I'll tell you all about it. That's why I called you.
1: Well, it's nice here, Jim, but I can't see why you chose a place so far away from everywhere.
0: Oh, I like it here.
1: Well, that's reason enough, I guess. Millie coming back to take care of you?
0: No. No, I'm afraid not. Lyman, Millie left because she was certain that this house is haunted.
1: Oh, Jim.
0: I called you last night because I remember a story you once told. Story of a haunted house. You told it as if you gave credence to the tale.
1: Is that so?
0: I remember well. That's why I wanted you here.
1: Well, Jim, you don't think by any chance that this house is haunted, do you?
0: I'm not so sure but what I do.
1: Oh, absurd.
0: You think it impossible?
1: Well, naturally.
0: You didn't talk that way when you were telling us that evening of a place off the coast you knew that was haunted.
1: That was a fireside tale. Quite different from reality.
0: Lyman, It's only a short time until midnight. Will you come into the laboratory with me? Will you sit in there with me for a little while and see if the same things that happened last night occur again?
1: Of course.
0: If the same things do occur again, I shall be convinced that Millie was right. I shall be quite sure that something does happen. Does haunt the house.
1: Nearly midnight, Jim.
0: Did you check the door into the laboratory to see if it's closed tightly?
1: I checked it.
0: You're convinced it's securely fastened?
1: Yes. Just striking midnight.
0: Yes. This was the hour last night.
1: What have we to watch for?
0: The door first. The door into this laboratory. Listen. It sounded as if someone has his hand on the doorknob. Look.
1: What? It's opening.
0: Yes. Just as it did before.
1: Well, there's no wind tonight.
0: No, last night. Lyman, do you feel the presence of someone in this room? Someone besides us?
1: No, I don't.
0: I do.
1: What is it?
0: Once again, it was as if something brushed past me. Touched my shoulder.
1: What's that?
0: Look. Look over on the table. Watch my ledger. You see? The pages of my ledger are turning. If a hand is on them.
1: Jim, I can't believe my eyes. It's incredible.
0: Now look. On the workbench. See? Something is moving those test tubes. I'm going to stop this before all my experimental work is ruined.
1: What are you going to do?
0: I'm going to walk over there, put my hands on the rack. Lyman. Something touched my hand. Something that felt like sharp nails digging into the flesh.
1: Oh, it's your nerves, Burton.
0: Lyman, there's something in this room. Something that moves about in here. Some unseen thing that enters the door and moves in this room.
1: Don't let your imagination run away with you, Jim.
0: There is a thing in the house beyond scientific explanation. You know it. It's something vital and alive. A thing of power and locomotion. And it's up to us to find out what it is.
1: Well, we might as well look through this room. No use overlooking anything.
0: Seems silly, doesn't it? We're not going to find anybody in these rooms.
1: Didn't you say that Millie heard things upstairs?
0: So she said. She complained the very first night we were here that someone entered her room.
1: She didn't see anyone?
0: No. She didn't see any more than we did just a while ago downstairs.
1: Now that the incident of downstairs is past, it seems to me that it never happened. Perhaps it was your power of suggestion that made us both think we saw movement. Well, nothing out of the ordinary in this room.
0: No.
1: Well, what do you say we forget it and get some sleep, hmm?
0: All right. We're not going to discover anything tonight, I guess.
1: Did you talk to the man who sold you the house, Jim?
0: Kimlin?
1: Yes.
0: Sure, he brought me out here after I chanced upon the place. We went all through it together.
1: Of course, he didn't say why the house had stood unoccupied for a long time.
0: Yes, he did. Said that after his wife died, he wanted to live in town. But he was getting too old to keep up a place like this.
1: Uh-huh.
0: Said that up to this time, he couldn't find anyone who could afford to buy it. Oh, well. I'll go downstairs and get your things and bring them up to your room.
1: something downstairs.
0: It came from the laboratory. I know it did. It's the only place where there's so much glass.
1: Don't get upset, Jim.
0: Great heavens, look.
1: Well, of all things.
0: Everything in the room smashed. Equipment that's taken me months to build. Everything ruined.
1: Jim, some human has been in here. Someone who's trying to stop your experiment by destroying your equipment. Wipe out your work.
0: All ruined. It'll take months to arrive at this point in my experiment again.
1: Someone has been hiding downstairs here, Jim. We've got to find out where and who it is.

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Swing Street Radio, where the big bands swing. The sounds of the golden age of radio continue with Yesteryear.

Is it a human being who hides in the house, intent upon destroying all that Jim Burton creates in his laboratory? Or is it an unseen force, as Jim said earlier in the evening? An unseen force with power and locomotion that lives in the old house. Eh? The hermit will tell you before the night is done.

the following night, Jim Burton and his friend Lyman Carmer sat in the laboratory. Just a few minutes ago, the clock struck midnight. Right now, Burton is busily engaged building up step by step the experiment which has been ruined the night before. Lyman Carmer is watching him.

0: Jim, don't you think you ought to knock off for the night? You work steadily all day.
1: There's so much time lost that I have to make up, Lyman.
0: Well, certainly aren't going to have any visitor tonight.
1: There's nothing left for them to destroy now.
0: Tomorrow I'll go into town and inquire around. Think I should go to see old man Chimlin. Ask him to tell me something about the place. Well, maybe he can put us on the right track.
1: Mm-hmm.
0: I would have gone today, but I wanted to make sure. I wanted to see if we'd have the same experience of last night. You, going to work much longer?
1: At least an hour.
0: It's way past midnight. Guess I'll go upstairs.
1: Okay.
0: If you want anything, call me.
1: All right, Lyman. Thanks a lot for staying over. It's a great help.
0: Yes, if we can find out what it is or who it is that's causing this trouble.
1: We'll find out. Good night.
0: Good night.
1: Let's see. Next step is to unite the two chemicals to form step B. Where's that ledger? Yes. And the next step I performed was... Oh, wait. Pages in the ledger. Page 5, 6. A page is missing from here. Every step I'd worked out and put down is torn out of this book. Oh, what is it? What is it that dogs my trail and won't let me do this work? Step by step, I'll have to work it all over again. Someone at the door again. Is that you, Lyman? No. No, it isn't. Just as before, I feel the presence of some person in this room. As if they were standing over me. Look. What do you want? What is it you...
2: Something around my neck. Something choking me. Choking me. Jim.

0: had fallen to the floor. Jim. But, great heaven. His whole face is burned by the stuff he was working with. Hello. Oh, for heaven's sake, hurry. Hello, operator. Send a doctor to the old Chimlin place right away. Hurry. There's been a terrible accident. Man's face is almost burned away.
1: Well, Doctor?
2: I'm afraid it's quite hopeless. If he lives, his sight will be gone. His face horribly scarred.
1: Poor Jim. We'd only gotten out of this place last night.
2: Did you call Asa Chimlin as I asked you to do?
1: Yes, he should be here any minute.
2: I'll wait then.
1: Sit down, Doctor.
2: After the story you told me about the experience you have had, I think it's up to Chimlin to tell his story.
1: You sound as if it was something very mysterious. Something that Jim should have been told before he bought this place from Chimlin. And if it had been told, it would have saved him the agonies he's going through right now.
2: Mr. Karma, what I know has given me in professional confidence. What others in the town might have told you would have been gossip. And no one tells gossip about Asa Chimlin.
1: How so, Doctor?
2: Well, he's the owner of many mortgages, many notes. A man of wealth and power in our community.
1: I see.
2: Oh, there's a car turning in the drive, Mr. Karma.
1: It must be Chimlin.
2: I'll go up to Mr. Burton again. Call me if Chimlin refuses to speak.
1: Well, thank you.
3: Hello, sir.
1: Oh, hello, Mark. Where's Mr. Chimlin?
3: He didn't come, sir. He called at our house and got me to drive out and bring you this note.
1: Well, come in.
3: I reckon I better not, sir.
1: Why not?
3: I reckon I'd just as lief stay outside of this house, if you don't mind.
1: Oh, come on in just a moment while I read this note. Nothing can harm you in the daytime.
3: Well, all right. Just till you read the note.
1: Come in here. Sit down while I read the note.
3: Yes.
1: Mart, what made you say you'd rather not come inside this house?
3: Oh, I can't say, sir. Really, I can't. Mr. Chimlin would get even with my dad if I said any more. You see, he about owns our store.
1: I wouldn't tell Chimlin. Come now.
3: Well, sir, you see, the Chimlins, their daughter, she wasn't quite right, and she died out here. And Mrs. Chimlin, she hanged herself. Folks have always been scared of this house because of that.
1: I see. Why did Mrs. Chimlin hang herself?
3: I don't rightly know.
1: Well, perhaps the doctor can tell us.
4: Hello, Mark.
3: Hello, Doc.
1: Chimlin didn't come. Sent this note saying he would refund Mr. Burton's money and take the house back again. Says nothing more.
4: Mm-hmm.
1: But Mart here has volunteered to tell me that there were two deaths in this old house. One, a hanging.
4: That's right.
1: Mrs. Chimlin?
4: Yes.
1: And the girl?
4: Her case was hopeless. 18, she had a mind of a child of 4. They took her everywhere, but to no avail. Time after time, Mrs. Chimlin pleaded with me to put the girl to sleep, to end her misery. I couldn't do that. She hated me for it. Her hate grew until her mind was unsettled. One day, she took it upon herself to end the girl's life. Then, realizing what she'd done, she hanged herself in the room Mr. Burton has been using for his laboratory.
3: If Mr. Chimlin knew, we'd told us, Doc.
4: Oh, that's all right, Mart. If there is any truth in the fact that an unseen force lives in this house, and you'll see how hard it is for me to believe that, then why did it seek vengeance on Mr. Burton?
1: I have never believed in supernatural force any more than you. But remember, I've seen it at work in this house. And as for seeking vengeance on Jim. Doctor, he was working on an experiment to prolong life. A discovery which might have added untold years to the life of a human being. And this is something that the spirit of the woman who hanged herself did not want. That's why it destroyed the experiments.
4: And that's why it destroyed Jim Burton. He died just before I came downstairs.

hermit knows that in the old house, the unseen force was the spirit of a woman who took her own life. A woman who could not rest in her grave. A woman who returned to destroy anything that might prolong life. Yes. She killed Jim Burton by the power of supernatural force. Turn on your lights. Turn them on. I'll be back. Pleasant dreams.

0: characters, places, and occurrences mentioned in the Hermit's Cave are fictitious, and similarity to persons, places, or occurrences is purely accidental.
1: From sometime during the Second World War, it's been the Hermit's Cave with House of Murder. 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I'm Craig Roberts with those thrilling days of yesteryear. Till next time, so long.

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4: Palo Alto, San Francisco.
5: News this hour from Town Hall. I'm John Scott. Speaking at the Republican midterm convention, President Biden says the Biden administration wrecked the U.S. economy, destroyed the border, and raised the national crime rate.
6: Joe Biden and the radical left Democrats created the worst inflation in American history. They gave us wide open borders with 25 million people pouring in from all over the globe. They turned our cities into scenes of death and misery, murder, poverty, and destruction, and made America a laughingstock. We were a laughingstock all over the world.
5: But President Trump says his administration has turned things around. He says he will be heavily involved in rallies ahead of the midterms. Conservatives across the country mourning the loss of Charlie Kirk, who was assassinated a year ago, as his organization continues to expand nationwide. Correspondent Laura Winters.
7: Today marks 1 year that conservative Charlie Kirk was assassinated while speaking at a Turning Point USA event on the campus of Utah Valley University. In a fact sheet, Turning Point says it saw unprecedented expansion in the 2025-26 school year, with over a million students who are now members continuing Charlie's legacy. Those students with chapters at more than 3,000 high school clubs and 1,500 college chapters. Laura Winters reporting.
5: On the economic front, wholesale inflation picked up last month. That's after cooling earlier this summer, as higher oil and gas prices stemming from the Iran war are keeping costs elevated. The Labor Department's producer price index rose 5.4% in August from a year ago. The Los Angeles Rams were stunned 27-7 by the division rival San Francisco 49ers, the NFL's first ever game in Australia. That game played in Melbourne. More on these stories from townhall.com.
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5: A fire sweeping through two schools in Bukavu, Eastern Congo, killing at least 26 students and injuring dozens more. Medical staff overwhelmed by the number of injured. The cause of the fire unknown, but the area is densely populated with wooden houses. There's a report North Korea's leader may have a son.
9: South Korea's spy agency has said it's still trying to find out if North Korean leader Kim Jong-un has a son. On Thursday, South Korea's National Intelligence Service said it's still not clear if the apparent heir to Kim's leadership, his daughter Kim Joo-ae, has an elder brother. But the agency said that under the current circumstances, he cannot be his father's heir even if he exists. Kim's daughter, Kim Joo-ae, is believed to be around 13 and appears to be in line to take over North Korea's leadership. I'm Karen Shamas.
5: News and analysis at townhall.com. The Seahawks get good news regarding the injury that took out their Super Bowl champion quarterback minutes into the team's first possession in game one.
3: Seahawks quarterback Sam Darnold received, quote, really, really good news, unquote, regarding his hip injury. Coach Mike McDonald said Thursday, but he is expected to miss next week's game against the Cardinals in Arizona, sources tell ESPN and the NFL Network. Darnold had an MRI on his right hip Thursday morning after he was injured on the opening possession of the Seahawks' season-opening win against the Patriots on Wednesday night. McDonald, during his weekly radio show on Seattle Sports 710 AM, said that Darnold's hip is intact and that it appears that the injury is muscular.
5: Michigan may have won that controversial game against Western Michigan, but lost most of its support in the AP College Football Poll. The Wolverines dropped from number 16 to completely out of the rankings. More on these stories at townhall.com.
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13: And welcome to the Thursday. 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I'm here with Barry Kite, our chartered financial analyst, certified financial planner, all kinds of things happening in the markets today. Vote for Trump, get $5,000 if he wins, or if we win, if he wins the Senate, if the Republicans win the Senate, you're going to get $5,000. According to Trump, Apple's big day yesterday, Barry. We're going to talk about that. How is it moving the stock? I always look at how the stock reacts, okay? That's my real true barometer of whether they move the needle at all with their announcements yesterday. And you've got $100 oil. It has backed down a little bit this morning. That's not going to help the Republicans at the midterms with that $100 oil price. That's also affecting gas prices considerably here. And we've got a pretty down day in the AI sector. Why? Interest rates are moving up. Why do interest rates impact the tech sector? Because they impact the multiple that these stocks trade at. And we're also seeing a little bit of this decrease in spending plans for AI that is starting to come out here in some of these studies and surveys that they do. So that and more to talk about here on today's Best Stocks Now show. We've also got the ECB, Barry. Why don't we start there? Let's go to Europe this morning, okay? Europe. We go to Europe and we find out that the European Central Bank has raised interest rates by 25 basis points. Do you think that puts pressure on our Fed to follow suit, Barry?
14: Yeah, well, Yeah, from a percentage standpoint, in terms of course, you know, this morning you had the ECB, like you said, raise 25 basis points. I think it's the second time they have in three meetings. Of course, they were impacted sooner by inflation, particularly on the energy side with the Iran war. And then, you know, we've seen this push for global yields, right, rising, you know, across the globe.
15: Big time.
14: We've got a 97% chance. Yeah, we've got a 97% chance of a Japanese raising quarter point here in the next few days. And then, of course, at the next Fed meeting, we're sitting at 70% now. So it was 50-50 for a little while. Now it's 70% chance of a quarter hike at the next meeting. So you've seen this reflected in interest rates, particularly as we've got, oil, at least Brent crude above 100 today.
15: And U.S. crude was above 100. And now it's like 99.88 or something like that. But
14: yeah,
15: well, it's hitting 100.
14: And from the Saudis, it was their lowest output since 1990. So
15: really?
14: We all know what was happening in 1990.
15: Yeah.
14: I believe that was the first Gulf War. And so
15: that was the
14: pretty shocking number. That's why you've seen that in oil as well.
15: And the 10-year is hitting 4.92% today. That's not a good deal. And the 30-year is hitting 5.35. It's up 6 basis points. So those two things are impacting the equities market more than anything right now. The rising bond yields, which are correlated to rising oil prices, because the rising oil prices increase the inflation
14: Certainly.
15: Expectations.
14: Yep.
15: You increase the inflation expectations, and that increases the rate hike expectations. And it's a vicious circle that we go around. Now, we did get a PPI report, too, this morning. How did the inflation picture look on the PPI front?
14: Yeah, it was a plethora of news, really, kind of right before, as we were getting ready for the show this morning. You had, PPI came in. The problem is it can remain persistently, continue to go up. You had a month-over-month rate of 0.4%, which was expected. The prior month was 0.1 and actually got revised from 0. But it was – so you're seeing these PPI figures in the, going in the wrong direction. I think the year-over-year core numbers in the 4.7-ish range year-over-year, which is high. And the problem is, of course, when you've got producer price index going up, eventually, these companies are pretty good at passing costs on to us, right, the consumer. So then you end
15: up
14: seeing
15: that
14: show up at
15: some
14: point in the CPI, right?
15: Yes, and we're seeing higher prices in a lot of things here all of a sudden, especially at the gas pump, especially diesel. Diesel is like, wow, I couldn't even believe the
14: diesel
15: price.
14: Diesel at an all-time high.
15: Wow.
14: Yeah.
15: Unbelievable.
14: And I was talking to some folks this weekend in the trucking business. And, the key is if you could just subsidize diesel fuel, right? Cause diesel, it makes the price of everything go up, right? Everything's transported.
15: Sure.
14: It doesn't
15: everything
14: matter what the good is. Right. Everything's, diesel, if you could refine more diesel and get it to folks that need it cheaper, then, we'd all have less prices going forward. So.
15: Yes. And of course, we've got this stupid issue in the Middle East and the 5 tankers being shot down. I don't think anything happened yesterday or this morning before the market, but that has got the market on its back foot. It's got oil prices higher. And that just creates this whole vicious cycle of oil prices higher, inflation expectations higher, bond yields higher, stocks down. It all seems temporary. Let's not forget that the earnings picture of the market still looks great, and the forward P.E. ratio is somewhere in the 19.9 area for the S&P 500, which is about the 10-year average. The 5-year average is 19.9, I believe. And we've been as high as 23 here recently on that forward P.E. But right now it's being held down by a couple of things, rising rates, rising oil prices, and maybe a little bit too much of concentration of in the earnings by you know, a handful of stocks. I think that also has something to do with it all. So in the meantime, the European Central Bank, as widely expected, raised its key deposit rate by 25 basis points on Thursday, as rising inflationary pressures from the Middle East war, disruptions to commodity shipments through the Strait of Hormuz, and a spike in volatile oil prices weighed on the economic outlook. Inflation in the Eurozone hit 3.3% in August, with energy inflation surging to 14.3%. So, hey, you know what? Do you think if Trump had to do it over again that he would have invaded Iran? Or do you think that they had enough intel that Iran was getting very close to a nuclear weapon, which I think most of us agree that they would have used it if they got that far? And they still may get that far. Who knows? But all of that is at play.
14: I don't think anyone thought it was going to be easy, you know. I mean,
15: no.
14: You know, a lot of the military minds know, you know, kind of what the enemy they're dealing with is, and they tend to, you know, wait things out for a while, and that's kind of where we find ourselves.
15: Well, and there was a big break amongst the ranks of the conservatives as it related to the Iran invasion, because on the one hand, you know, Trump ran on a very big non-war platform, endless wars and all this and that. And, you know, people like Tucker Carlson and others, you know, they broke rank with Trump. And I think Tulsi Gabbard, what was she, intelligence? I think there were a lot of them that broke rank with him on this issue. And now it's impacting the stock market, and it's impacting his favorability ratings also. And it's going to be a big issue come this November, which is not that far off for the midterms. Treasury yields marched to new multi-year highs after the PPI inflation data lands. You know, the 2 years at 4.50%. It's up six basis points. You can get 4.5 on a 2-year treasury, which is a lot of competition, you know, out there. Why would you buy a corporate bond at about the same rate when you can buy a 2-year treasury at 4.5? But that's the highest level since July of 2024. And the 10-year at 4.90, that's the highest level since November 2023. Be right back.
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21: This is Albert Moeller for townhall.com. The morning of September 11, 2001 was stunningly beautiful. It was a promising day as it started, and yet it would end as a day of horror that would be indelibly etched into the American psyche. Those beautiful skies carried mass murder and terror. Through those skies flew airliners turned into massive bombs, carrying human passengers who were exploded into dust. The sight of the airliners flown into the twin towers of the World Trade Center, smoke rising from the Pentagon, and then the towers burning and twisting and falling. All of it was shown on television screens over and over again. Americans were shocked and declared that the world would never look the same again. The 25th anniversary of 9/11 demands serious moral reflection. Sadly, the anniversary also underlines massive questions about America's role in the world, about the war on terror, and about the stark moral realities of our times. We know this. We need to pray. May God bless, guide, and protect the United States of America.
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0: And welcome back here to the second quarter of today's Best Docs Now show. Well, keep in mind, however, Barry, that the economy is good, the jobs market is great, the consumer is strong, earnings are hitting record numbers like we've never seen before, the growth of earnings is phenomenal, and there's a large group of stocks out there that are on the receiving end of all of this capital spending. And I do believe that all the situation with oil and rising rates and everything, I still believe that eventually, it just seems to me that if we really wanted to put Iran on their back foot, don't we have the firepower to do it? But, you know, I mean, I think they're playing it very carefully and trying to do it through diplomacy without interrupting the world markets and the Strait of Hormuz and all the different things too much, kind of walking a tightrope. But the background of the market, the average 12-month target price for the S&P is 9,100, Barry. So it's just, you know, this day-to-day stuff that seems to linger longer as opposed to anytime you get a ceasefire or some kind of deal made, oil plummets and the market takes off. So that's the backdrop you're playing. You notice, Barry, I haven't done much in the way of buying here this week, for sure. I don't think I've bought anything because there's just kind of a stalemate. We're in a stalemate right now.
1: Yeah.
0: And something's got to give.
1: Really, which way things are going.
0: No.
1: The rates
0: okay.
1: are the things that are going to have to change.
0: Now, on the other player in all of this is the U.S. Treasury and Scott Bessent. The U.S. Treasury Department has doubled down on their buybacks of 10 to 20-year, the long bond. They're going to buy up to $6 billion of 10 to 20-year Treasury bonds in a buyback

0: Highest level since 2007. Wow. So they are going, they've got the firepower, you know, and they're going to use it. And the bond vigilantes that are trying to profit off of this situation and think rates are going higher, they've got to fight the Treasury in this tug of war. Trump offers $5,000 to every U.S. adult ahead of the midterms. Okay. Isn't that what dictators in communist Latin American countries do, Venezuela, things like this? He's proposed a $5,000 Trump dividend for every adult U.S. citizen, not if you vote for him, if the Republicans retain control of both the House and the Senate in November. This is too banana republic. Or my taste.
1: Do you get $2,500 if do we get $2,500 if just say the Senate, if the Republicans keep the Senate?
0: How about the Senate stays in Republican hands? Anyways, or is it all or nothing? Trump made the pledge Wednesday at the Republican Party's first midterm convention in Dallas, which is taking place. This is the first time a party has held a midterm convention. Saying the minute administration could afford the payment. Wait a minute. Aren't we $40 trillion in debt? We've done so well and because our country is making so much money. Yeah, but we're spending a lot more.
1: Yeah, I think the total bill, I think it would be $1 trillion in terms of, payments.
0: $1.35 trillion.
1: If it came to fruition.
0: But we got the money. No, we've got the printing presses. Should be the or we've got the bond market, I suppose. Okay, AI. We talked yesterday about how AI could destroy the planet and kill everybody on the planet. The Senate is on it. Even a bipartisan bill, a bipartisan AI safety bill, is being floated by Amy Klobuchar and Ted Cruz and John Thune. Not exactly political allies with one another, but they're working together because they realize the threat that this is. Even Bill Gates sees this as a big threat. Klobuchar told Semaphore in a statement that she is working on a bipartisan agreement on legislation for common sense guardrails to address the risks posed by AI systems. It's clear we need to act now and not wait. Well, every day we're reading about another AI agent running wild in some part of the world or some part of the cyber world, and it is getting a little bit scary, and it seems like it's only going to get worse. Ted Cruz says he's working with Senators Klobuchar and Thune on legislation to address catastrophic risk involving biological or nuclear threats from AI. Meanwhile, Bernie Sanders is reportedly preparing to introduce a bill that would ban superintelligence and pause AI development, which he's been promoting that for quite some time. He also plans to convene experts for a bipartisan briefing next week following recent AI security incidents. Representative Ro Khanna, California, has proposed a five-step plan to urgently address the potential harms of AI, including certification requirements for new models, liability, criminal penalties, for AI and creation of a new federal agency. That's what we need, Barry, is a new federal agency.
1: One more.
0: What are we going to call it? The AI watchdog agency, I guess.
1: In this case, we might really need one.
0: Yes, this one, I'm for it because, look, they didn't need a transportation and safety board at one time in America, right? We had airplanes and all this and that, and now we've got AI, and we didn't have AI before. So I can see the need, actually, for some kind of new agency at the federal government. I can see that. I can. Apple, right?

0: phases. Well, not anymore. When we come back, what were the three big takeaways? Turnus? Is Turnus going to turn us around? I don't know. We'll go over the three big pushes that they've got from yesterday and how the stock is reacting today to the Apple big show yesterday. We'll be right back.
1: Hello, this is Barry Kite with Gunderson Capital. 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
8: With SRN News, I'm John Scott. The U.S. Supreme Court rejecting a new congressional map backed by President Trump for Missouri's November election. Missouri's chief election official says he has directed local authorities to instead use districts passed in 2022 following a legal battle that lasted nearly a year. That decision could change. candidate choices for over a million voters. In Dallas, Vice President J.D. Vance took the stage at the Republican midterm convention, the vice president taking the primetime speaking slot ahead of closing remarks that were delivered by President Trump. The party's House and Senate majorities are at stake this fall. Sales of previously occupied U.S. homes declined in August to their slowest annual pace in more than a year as home shoppers grappled with rising mortgage rates and home prices. Existing home sales fell 2% last month from July. This is SRN News.
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0: to the second half of the Best Stocks Now show. Okay, Apple. All right. My biggest problem with Apple, I'll say it, I've said it before, I'll say it again, I can't squeeze any upside potential out of the thing other than about 55% over the next 5 years. I require 80% or more, so it does not meet my valuation criteria. I think if you read most of the commentary on Apple these days, that's a common theme. It's the valuation of Apple. You know, I got, Barry, I got contacted by a Barron's reporter last Friday, like after hours, right? Is Barron's still a Saturday only? I don't even know if they still have the published version
1: of
0: Barron's.
1: Yeah, still once a week.
0: I can remember
1: they
0: got
1: some content
0: and years and years.
1: On their website.
0: Yeah. Is it all online now, or do they still have the actual newspaper? I think they do.
1: No, I still see it. I still see it here and there at the grocery store.
0: Okay.
1: Yeah, so it's it's a little thinner than it used to be, but it's still there.
0: Yeah. Okay. All right. Because I mean, I used to see it and I used to read it from time to time, pick one up, buy one just to see what Barron's thought. But Barron's is notorious for being a deep value, contrarian publication. And this writer wanted my comments on Walmart. Okay, and I responded with a pretty good write-up on the stock late on a Friday night, by the way, while she was commuting back home. And I think that they are bullish on Walmart, and I laid out the reason why I am not. Even though I think it's the best one in the category, there's nobody that can hold a candle to Walmart in the retail world other than Amazon. But when it comes to brick and mortar, Walmart is king, okay? But I can't squeeze much upside potential out of Walmart over the next 5 years. The market has more upside potential than what Walmart has. So why would I buy Walmart when I can get a better return on the market, okay? And I was just using numbers. And I never heard from her again. I think the fact is she doesn't agree with me. That's not what she wanted to hear. But, damn it, I'm not going to change. This is my thesis. If you want to fudge numbers. Plus, Walmart is not trading at any kind of a cheap contrarian-like multiple. By any stretch of the imagination, Walmart has a P.E. ratio of 38 right now, 38 times earnings with like 6% growth, 6% growth and a 38 P.E. So the PEG ratio is also extremely high on Walmart. But Apple has the same problem. It has a valuation problem. And the only way it's going to get out of that valuation problem is to increase sales and earnings and juice them with some new product. And so yesterday you had basically three things being pitched by the new CEO. One was the foldable era begins with the iPhone Duo. Now, how many years behind Samsung are they with the foldable phone? You know, the Android has had a foldable phone. I was sitting behind the guy at church, 2 years ago, and I was watching him fold his phone up, and I thought, that's cool. Now, how come Apple doesn't have one of those? Well, they're going
1: video
0: to have
1: I
0: one.
1: Saw, the video I saw, it didn't look small.
0: No,
1: you know,
0: it's
1: I was
0: the
1: always
0: size
1: thinking
0: of a passport.
1: The fact that you could fold it.
0: Yeah,
1: I was thinking you could fold it and fit in, you know, fold it and fit in your pocket easier. To me, it's almost like a very similar size, maybe a little bigger, and it folds. So I don't know.
0: Yes.
1: Not
0: well,
1: sure.
0: It's going
1: to
0: be $1,999. That's another way of saying $2,000, right? But that $1, you know, psychologically you go, it's not $2,000, it's only $19.99. It features an aerospace titanium frame, dual batteries, and a 7.6-inch inner display. Okay, that's pretty big, which is 80% larger than the iPhone 18 Pro. Positioned as a productivity powerhouse, it supports the Apple Pencil and allows for split-screen multitasking. Oh, yeah, coming to a Palm near you soon. People doing split-screen while they're driving. That's another problem. iPhone 18 is number two. That's the next version of the iPhone. Is going to elevate AI. And how far behind are they on AI? How far behind
1: is
0: Apple?
1: They could use some elevation.
0: They're nowhere to be found on AI, really. I mean, unless you use Google Chrome and use Gemini, but they're not a player at all. Are they a terrific 35 stock, part of this AI revolution? No. Okay, so they're going to have that, and they're going to have, and this is always something they do, the camera's going to get better, okay, camera capabilities. powered by a new 2-nanometer A20 Pro chip and its dual Nutri engines, the iPhone 18 Pro model brings a 40% performance leap and a deeper artificial intelligence integration. Okay, all right. And then the third thing that they pitched yesterday in the big show over in Cupertino was wearables, which have never really taken off, okay? The Meta Ray-Ban glasses. There is that ring that's kind of interesting that does the same thing an Apple wristwatch does, but it's a ring. That thing's made in Finland, I believe, or Iceland. Maybe Iceland. Wearables gain audio intelligence and deeper health tracking. Okay, is that going to move things? Well, the market doesn't think so. Even though the market is down, I will give it credit. The stock is up 1.6%. We'll wait for Dan Ives to weigh in on the Apple show yesterday. I didn't see any articles from Wedbush.
1: I haven't seen anything from him yet. No,
0: but I'm sure we will have something.
1: I'm interested
0: very
1: soon. Yeah, I'm interested in the AirPods. I use those for headset for work, right? So it's AirPod Pros. So I think they're supposed to come out with some new ones there. I'm not too excited. I haven't looked at it yet, but I think they unveiled some new ones on that front as well. So
0: yes, the foldable phone, I definitely have interest in that. Okay, a bigger screen. That it's hard enough to look into that screen. I've had people like hold my iPhone up, say, "Look, read this email." There's no way I can read that email. Are you kidding me? I have to have a magnifying glass to read that email, that tiny little font and everything. But the stock that they are excited about all of a sudden, Meta. I noticed yesterday that Meta broke out with a vengeance. It was up 7% on Wednesday as the social media and AI giant rolled out Muse, a personal AI agent designed to execute tasks across applications and online services. Shares closed at $163 yesterday. The stock was up $40 a share. The advance came as Meta also acquired Swedish AI startup Stilla.ai to bolster its business agent capabilities across WhatsApp, Messenger, and Instagram. And I was looking, Meta's performance recently as a stock. Year to date, Meta is down 1%, while the S&P is up 11.5%. And over the last 12 months, Meta, which seems to have gotten lost in the metaverse and now trying to climb out of that hole it dug for itself, Meta's down 14% over the last 12 months, while the market's up 17%. That's a lot of negative alpha there, okay? But let's look at the valuation. And, we have, when we get into Meta, we're buying it in the value portfolio, the relative value portfolio, because look, let's just look at the numbers on Meta here. They're actually pretty cheap. PE is 24.6. Walmart's 38, by contrast. The forward PE on Meta right now is 18.1. I'm using a 15% growth rate. Yeah. I mean, that's
1: Apple's
0: okay.
1: Apple's 35.
0: So your PEG ratio is 1.2, and I have 85% upside on Meta. I would buy Meta in a minute before I bought Apple, because there's more upside potential, and maybe Meta's finally got something going in the AI space, which they've been sorely behind in the race. But now they've got this Muse. There's a little excitement going on at Meta.
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0: welcome back here to the final segment of today's Best Stocks Now show. I questioned this move quite a while back. Michael Burry is now pulling back on risk. He sheds his December 2026 NVIDIA and Palantir puts. Don't forget, a put, Barry, is an option. It's one thing to short a stock. It's another thing to buy a put because the leverage is incredible.
1: Well, you can lose an incredible amount of time, right?
0: Very quickly. And he obviously, at least the guy realizes, these are not good stocks to buy puts on. Are you kidding me? I questioned it, right? I've questioned everything that he's done, really. I think he had one good call. I don't know. He had a big call back in, what was it, the financial crisis.
1: Mortgage world.
0: We all saw that coming, but he actually figured it out how to make money off of it. Looking back, really the only way that the average person could have made money off of it was by buying the inverse pro funds financial ETF, which had Bear Stearns in it and Lehman Brothers and all this and that. And there was a 3-to-1 inverse financial that was up like 408% that year. So Burry is cutting back. You don't want to buy puts and short the best stocks in the market. You want to do that to the worst stocks. And on the other hand, his three biggest positions on the long side, Lululemon, that's one of the worst stocks in the entire market. Only, you know, GameStop's worse, Chewy is worse, AMC Entertainment is worse, but Lulu's pretty bad. Molina Healthcare's a dog. That's pretty much a government healthcare stock. And his other long is Mercado Libre, which is the Amazon of South America. It's okay, but I wouldn't own it. And his three biggest short positions remaining now after he's lightened up, Oracle. I wouldn't be shorting Oracle. I mean, that's not a bad chart on Oracle. Oracle's trading at a very low P.E. ratio. I don't like all the debt that Oracle's taking on. He's short Palantir, which has just exploded to the upside in recent months, right? And now it's kind of leveled off. It's consolidating that huge gain. It gapped up. It's the best software stock in the world, no question about it. CrowdStrike is up there with it, and NetFlare, N-E-T, Cloudflare. But Palantir, this is other big long position. No, short position. Mm-mm, I wouldn't be short that. And he's short Nebius, which is really taking off again. And I'm seeing some upgrades in Nebius. And it's definitely in that core AI space. And he has short position on SOX, which is the semiconductor ETF. So I don't like his shorts, and I don't like the stocks that he's long in. And I don't know why he gets so much, I guess because of the movie. Is that it? Was he the...
1: Well,
0: was
1: and
0: he
1: the, it was a pretty, you know, and he's outspoken. You know, I'd have been kind of been outspoken over the years. Obviously, the movie, the book... I guess initially a book and then the movie, but obviously that's kind of built his clout and credibility over the years. But yeah, I mean, you know, anytime you're shorting stocks, you've got the chance for
0: huge
1: financial
0: losses.
1: Ruin, particularly if you're not managing the risk around that particular trade. So you've seen some of the biggest hedge fund managers over the years get kind of look silly, right, at certain points in time.
0: Yeah. You know, it says him and Kathy Wood, they're quoted every single day, and both of them have just terrible, my opinion, credibility and track records of being right. They're seldom right. Kathy Woods, just take a look at the 1, 3, 5, 10-year track record of ARK, A-R-K-K, decide for yourself. If she's worth
1: her
0: being
1: price
0: quoted
1: targets.
0: Almost daily.
1: Yeah, and her price targets
0: outrageous
1: for
0: claims.
1: What, Bitcoin and Tesla, remember?
0: I mean. Oh, well. AI spending cools. as the model war intensifies. What does that mean? There's a price war already. I've been bringing this to your attention on a daily basis. It's becoming a commodity. And now you've got Facebook entering the race with Muse. We should keep a list on the wall of all the AI products out there now competing for your dollar. Barry, how much have you spent? I haven't spent a nickel on AI. I use all the free versions and get all the information that I want. Now, I understand if you're a big business and everything like this and you really believe that it's the cat's meow. There's a lot of information out there, and it can do a lot of different things and maybe save your company money and maybe get rid of a mouth or two at the company picnic, you know.
1: It compiles. That's what you want. It compiles information well, you know.
0: Yes,
1: I think
0: okay.
1: It compiles information well. You can tell it, hey, you know, give me certain stories. What do I need to know, be aware of, or whatever. Obviously, you do it on a few different platforms, so you get two different versions of news. But yeah, it's you know, it's a tool. It's one of these things, like you said, at some point, either there's going to be one or two winners, or essentially you're going to have a race to the bottom on a pricing standpoint, or
0: that's,
1: potentially
0: that's
1: both,
0: what's going right? on right now. They call it the model wars. Yeah. The model wars. People, you know, they keep lowering their price to get market share. It doesn't matter if it's Coca-Cola, if it's chips, if it's AI models. The supply-demand equation is a truism, like gravity, okay? It's true in the oil markets. It's true in the memory chip markets. It's true in the Holland tulip bulbs market, et cetera, et cetera. We're out of time. Holy cow.
1: Well, we're getting to Cleveland here.
0: Yes.
1: Right, we got September 29th and 30th. We'll be getting to Cleveland, staying at the Embassy Suites, Cleveland Rockside, which is in Independence, Ohio. And so you'll be doing the workshop on that Wednesday the 30th. Looking forward to it.
0: I can't wait. All right. Well, we've talked about a lot here today. To get to reserve a spot to the Cleveland workshop and or an appointment behind closed doors with Barry and myself, call 855-611-BEST, because those appointments will go fast. 855-611-BEST for an appointment or the workshop on that Wednesday night. The last week of September and the first week of October as we cross the calendar line. And to get an appointment with us outside of Cleveland over the phone, 855-611-BEST, 855-611-BEST. Have a great day, everybody.
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5: News this hour from Town Hall. I'm John Scott. The two-day Republican midterm convention has taken place in Dallas. Republicans hoping to stir up enthusiasm for the elections in November. President Trump spoke both nights as he closed that convention, and he says he secured the border with Mexico.
6: I built almost 2,000 miles of wall and created the strongest, most secure border that America has ever seen.
5: Another accomplishment, he says his administration reduced crime to historic levels.
6: And it was just announced, you saw that, that we achieved the lowest level of violent crime in 125 years since the year 1900.
5: President Trump will observe the 25th anniversary of the September 11th attacks by attending the Pentagon ceremony Friday. This year marks a quarter century since the Al-Qaeda attacks claimed nearly 3,000 lives, changed U.S. foreign policy. Another increase in wholesale prices, Mike Kempin with the latest.
7: The rate of wholesale inflation picked up last month after cooling earlier this summer, as higher oil and gas prices stemming from the Iran war kept costs elevated. The Labor Department's Producer Price Index, which captures inflation before it reaches consumers, rose 5.4% in August from a year ago. That was up from a 4.7% increase in July. Inflation has shown signs of easing in recent months, but it's still high. That's frustrating consumers who have been struggling with more expensive gas, groceries, clothing, and other essentials. I'm Mike Hempin.
5: Sales of previously occupied U.S. homes declined in August to their slowest annual pace in more than a year. The National Association of Realtors said existing home sales fell 2% last month from July. More on these stories from townhall.com.
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13: Iran-backed Houthi forces are advancing towards the Bab al-Mandeb Strait, a key shipping route at the southern end of the Red Sea. Stuart Livingston Wallace, Bloomberg's executive editor for the Middle East and North Africa, says this is a significant development.
14: I think the issue here is the scale of the escalation that we've seen. So, I mean, I think the focus, yes, of course, has been around Hormuz and the Persian Gulf, but now a lot of that attention is being refocused on the Bab al-Mandeb Strait, the Red Sea in general. As you know, that's been going on for several weeks, but what's changing now is that you've seen a concerted push by the Houthis to go further south and towards the coast.
13: Bloomberg's Stuart Livingston Wallace speaking earlier this morning as ongoing hostilities across the Middle East have left Saudi oil output at its lowest since 1990.
15: Now, in terms of the UK, Britain's economy unexpectedly grew by 0.4% in July, despite a sharp rise in household energy bills. That followed 0.3% growth in June and was much stronger than economists' forecasts for no growth. Now, it's the third month in a row that the economy has beaten expectations, raising hopes that Britain could avoid a sharp slowdown.
13: ECB President Christine Lagarde has attacked a proposal from France's far-left to cancel government debt held by central banks. President candidate Jean-Luc Mélenchon wants bonds held by the Bank of France and the ECB to be wiped out. Lagarde says the proposal makes no legal, technical or financial sense.
16: It's not by taking from one pocket to put in the other pocket that you actually cancel a debt. You don't. You can argue ad infinitum about minuscule move in one direction or the other, but it's technically not good, if not hopeless.
13: Christine Lagarde's warning comes as France's National Statistics Agency, INSEE, cuts its 2026 growth forecast to just 0.4%. That would be the weakest expansion outside the pandemic since 2012, making it even harder for France to tackle its budget deficit.
15: Now, one of the world's most influential hedge fund investors has issued a dire warning about the risk of the artificial intelligence boom. Bridgewater Co CEO Greg Jensen has told Bloomberg's Odd Lots podcast that action may only come once AI starts harming people. Here he is comparing it with the complacent approach initially taken to the pandemic.
17: When you watch this happen, right, and you're seeing this like now, okay, it's committing crimes. I think, unfortunately, this is like what it was like in February 2020, like meaning, okay, there's this horrible thing happening in China. Everybody knows now it's in Italy. It's like, it doesn't, stocks don't crash until it comes here, right? Like meaning until the AI starts killing people, unfortunately, history would suggest we're not going to do anything, but we are going to face that. That's going to happen. And it'd be much better if we started dealing with it before then. And you can do it, right? It's also not hopeless.
15: Jensen's comments amplify growing public fears over the broader threats that AI poses to humanity beyond the economy. You can hear the full interview on the latest episode of Bloomberg's Odd Lots podcast on Apple, Spotify, or wherever you listen.
13: Jensen's comments come as OpenAI says it is considering slowing development of cutting-edge AI, with CEO Sam Altman hoping rivals will do the same. Altman told a company-wide meeting this week that OpenAI could pace development alongside several other AI labs. It comes after AI researcher Jacob Copsum quit Anthropic, accusing his former employer and OpenAI of gambling with our lives. Seth Fiegerman is our tech editor.
18: This is not the first or only employee to raise some of these concerns. You know, more than 1,000 employees across the AI labs in July had put out basically a call to action, saying we need some kind of mechanism to help pace the development of the technology. And more recently, we've seen a top executive at OpenAI kind of similarly warn. So he's joining like a growing chorus here, but I think it speaks to the anxiety of this moment inside the AI labs.
13: Seth Fiegerman there as OpenAI launched ChatGPT for financial services, targeting investment bankers and equity researchers with its GPT-6 Astra model.
15: Those are our top stories. Let's do the markets right now. So European stocks are up 0.2%. Oil prices are cooling. Brent crude down 1.7%, $105.84. And so that also means some relief in terms of markets. Yields are down, actually, for US benchmark 10-year treasuries at 4.95, German yields at 3.5%, UK gilt yields 5.35. I'm just giving you the benchmark 10-year rather than, you know, across the tenors. But in terms of currency markets, the dollar's not doing that much, actually, on the Bloomberg dollar spot index. It's flat. Rachel, you have deep expertise in the bond markets. What do you make of this? What do you think is the most important thing that listeners should be thinking about?
13: Yeah, I mean, I think the oil rise this week has really been what's kind of sparked this off again. But I think it would be foolish not to pay attention to what's going on in the US as well. I think Bessent has been very, Scott Bessent, the US Treasury Secretary, has been very vocal about his involvement in markets recently, obviously on the yen, declaring I am the house, but also in terms of upping the amount that the Treasury is prepared to buy back from the bond market. That was something that really prompted a reaction at the time. And I think we've had the buybacks this week. The market was slightly disappointed about the amount that was being bought back.
15: Yeah.
13: But it suggests, you know, that the US is going to continue having to intervene in the market or sees a need to intervene in the market, which is always something that is going to worry practitioners.
15: Yeah, absolutely. And of course, this after the Japanese finance minister Tatsuki Katayama hinted at the concerns on the Japanese side, saying that the translation into Japanese of calling Bessent calling himself the house was actually a little bit scary. Look, let's bring in Jamie Rush, who's Bloomberg's director of global economics now, on all of this. What is your view on the global bond sell-off? It intensified over the course of this week. This morning, though, a little bit easier easing off because the surge in oil prices has taken a back seat and we're seeing oil prices decline. The war in Iran has been such a factor in markets for months, the impact on inflation. Is that going to accelerate? Is it the idea that we're going to see the war last a much longer time that is the worrying thing for the world?
19: Well, I think perspective, longer term perspective, at the shorter end of the curve, it's very much driven by the Fed, how it's going to respond to the shocks that are coming down the pipe. And then you have the longer end of the yield curve, which is more about where will rates settle once all these shocks have come through and we're done and dusted with things, as well as sentiment around the outlook for debt. So on the short term, basically, I think what we've learned over the past few weeks, month, is that Kevin Warsh is not going to be the kind of pushover that Trump thought he might have been, and he's likely to respond to the inflation shock that's coming through because of Iran. And although the outlook for Iran hasn't broadly changed, I mean, essentially it's an intractable conflict, that hasn't changed very much. But the way that the Fed is digesting that information and the way it plans to respond is becoming clearer. And I think that explains a lot of the short-term move. At the longer end, though, it's driven by more fundamental factors.
20: Mm. Well, I mean, once we get into that, Jamie, and just to flag to our audience, we are having a few audio issues at the moment, but we will keep on trying. But, I mean, how much longer do you think we could be here in this kind of period of long yields? And how high could things actually go before we see things stabilise?
19: So the longer term, I think there are structural factors which affect the cost of borrowing globally. So when we see bond yields rise, we don't just see them rise in the US or in the UK. They're all moving together. And it's because the capital market is global. It's imbalance between global saving and global investment in the world economy. That's fundamentally where the interest rate comes from. That's what determines what keeps inflation stable. So if everyone's trying to invest like they are with AI, that pushes up interest rates in the medium term. If everyone's saving like we had during the baby boomer bulge when everyone was working and saving for retirement, then that pushes down on rates. And so at the moment, that balance is starting to shift. And we've seen that interest rates globally have been moving higher. And all the main fundamental factors which drive that balance, we think are likely to be pushing up again in the future. So if we think that Treasury yields of 5% is something unusual, well, actually, I think that's much more likely to be the new normal.
15: Okay, so a new normal. Jamie, thank you so much for being with us. We'll leave it there. We were having a few issues with your sound, but I really appreciate your time on the program. Jamie Rush is Bloomberg's Director of Global Economics. Well, let's dive a little bit deeper into the oil story, especially as we've had the International Energy Agency out with a new oil report today, cutting its forecast for oil demand and saying that actually consumption may have to decline further. Joining us for more is Bloomberg Senior Editor for Energy and Commodities, James Herron. Good morning, James. So what exactly is the IEA forecasting and thinking about? I mean, I think this idea of demand destruction is very interesting in that report.
21: Yeah, I mean, clearly that's what they're saying is needs to happen. There's been a big reduction in their forecast for demand this year and an even bigger reduction in their forecast for supply this year. And so the IEA doesn't forecast prices, but implicit in that is that, you know, what's going to destroy demand? Rising prices are what's going to destroy demand. So, the current market, we've seen prices rise above $100 again this week. They're down a tiny bit today, but, everything is bullish. And, yeah, it's a very sort of bleak outlook for the energy market. And it shows that the consequences of the Iran war are not going away at all.
20: I mean, is the Strait of Hormuz really the only choke point here, or are there other pressures that are kind of hitting the global oil supply right now?
21: Hormuz is the main thing for oil flows in general. When it comes to diesel, which is the fuel that's really getting squeezed the tightest, and we've seen prices surging everywhere, a big issue also is what's going on with Russia and Ukraine. Ukraine has been very successful in its drone campaign, hitting Russian refineries. Russia was a big exporter of diesel. It's curbed those exports, and, you know, its refineries are running at a much slower rate. So that's the second factor that's causing this surge in fuel prices.
15: Yeah, I suppose Can we make any predictions about where prices go from here? Can you extrapolate from the IEA? Can you think about that and therefore think about the impact on inflation?
21: The market is clearly bullish. I think the IEA report today is a reflection of the fact that from where we are today in the political situation, there really doesn't seem to be any path out of the Iran-US war. At least nothing realistic that presents itself now. And that's obviously bullish for prices because, as the IEA said today, we've been drawing oil out of inventories very rapidly since the war started in February. Those inventories are getting more and more depleted. There's less available to, you know, cushion the blow of the loss of Hormuz exports. All of that is bullish for prices.
15: James, I was in the US last week and the focus on prices at the pump, of gasoline prices at the pump in the US, but also diesel prices, the focus here in Europe on natural gas prices. Tell us about the impact on you know, the derivative fuels that come out of this market, because those are seeing also significant gains.
21: Yeah, all fuels are rising, and diesel in the US, even though it's not the thing that consumers feel most immediately in terms of the sort of pain when they fill up their vehicles, because they mostly use gasoline, it obviously affects the transport of goods, heavy industry, all of this, which, you know, it takes a little bit more time to filter through the economy, but it's all inflationary. And so, yeah, it's a big problem for Trump in the US with the midterms coming up for sure.
15: Yeah, absolutely. But also on the flip side, I suppose, maybe, you know, that pressure, perhaps that fuels some diplomacy. Anyway, that has always been the kind of thought in the past, that pressure in the oil price might be there. James, so much for being with us. Good to speak to you. Bloomberg Senior Editor for Energy and Commodities, James Herod, as we continue to track the oil markets for you this morning, which are actually retreating today. And again, that is on this idea of diplomacy, maybe more amongst the Gulf states trying to come together, reported in the FT and in other places. Brent crude at the moment down 2.2%. So that's a story we'll be watching closely. Right, the next part of Daybreak Europe, we're going to hear from the Secretary of the Interior in the US. This is Doug Burgum. There's obviously been the Republican Party gathering for their midterm convention, and focus on the mid-elections. And he's been speaking to Bloomberg, so we'll bring that conversation to you next. This is Daybreak Europe.
0: If Ernest Hemingway was alive today, would he say this to you?
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2: KDOW.
15: Yesterday on the 10-year, actually down 2 basis points, but still 5.35 for gilt yields. German yields at 3.51%, up by a basis point. US yields 4.94, down by 2 basis points. There was a real catch-up trade overnight in JGBs, which surged 6.5 basis points in Aussie yields, in Kiwi yields. Having said that, stock futures for the US are up 0.4 higher for the NASDAQ and S&P 500, as we see all prices retreat 1.9% lower for Brent crude futures. I'll leave it there. Let's get a roundup of our global news headlines from Rachel Evans here in London. Good morning.
20: Good morning. Thanks, Caroline. Iran-backed Houthi forces are advancing toward the Bab al-Mandeb Strait as fighting with Saudi-backed forces intensifies in Yemen. Axios reports Saudi Crown Prince Mohammed bin Salman called President Trump twice on Thursday seeking strikes against the Houthis, but Trump refused. Russian President Vladimir Putin has arrived in India for a BRICS summit, shaped by wars, tariffs and global trade tensions. Chinese President Xi Jinping is also attending, making his first visit to India since 2019 for talks with Prime Minister Narendra Modi. Ebola has spread to a 7th province in the Democratic Republic of Congo after an infected man travelled across the country and through Rwanda and Uganda. Congo has recorded almost 7,000 confirmed cases and more than 3,300 deaths, with nearly half of confirmed infections proving fatal. Those are some of our global news headlines.
15: Okay, just in some breaking news for you this morning. So we are watching the tensions ratchet up between the Houthis and Saudi Arabia. Yemen's Houthis, according to AFP, have now completely taken over the Bab al-Mandeb Strait. It's just that one report. It's on the Bloomberg terminal for you. And that the Houthis have also taken control of the Mayan island in the Red Sea. So we will track that story as the clashes have been escalating between the Houthis and Saudi Arabia. We know that the Saudi Arabian Crown Prince spoke to President Trump twice on Thursday, trying to get the US to hit the Houthis to deliver airstrikes, which President Trump reportedly denied or rejected. And so that is something that we are watching closely. This Iran-backed militant group, of course, which has been disrupting shipping and oil markets in recent years, but that seems to have really escalated. So that is breaking news this morning. Now let's

0: closed-loop systems. You could have a car wash like these ones that are popping up all over America where you buy a monthly membership and roll through there. Those might use 20 to 30 times the water that a data center does. So the thing could be handled. And, of course, under President Trump's ratepayer protection plan, if anybody is building, they have to bring their own power or bring more than their own power if they want to be connected to the grid, bring their own power if they're off the grid. So we've basically got a commitment for all these hyperscalers that they're not going to be draining the current electrical grid. They're going to be adding to it. And, of course, when I was just governor of North Dakota 20 months ago, we built a data center there in a town of 800 people. They did water capture on the roof. The town ended up with more water. They did rebates on electrical things. That everybody in that community, in that rural area, ended up with lower electrical bills. So if we have the right site selection and the right policies at the local level, these could be a tremendous benefit in terms of paying local property taxes, helping schools, and lowering the cost of electricity, increasing the water, the opposite of the concerns that you're hearing. But it's up to the industry to work hard to get that message out to everyone.
1: So that was the U.S. Interior Minister who was speaking there at the Republican National Convention in Dallas. So that's the Secretary of the Interior, Doug Burgum, who was speaking to Bloomberg's Kayleigh Lyons. So, yeah, some interesting points that he was making, and also just putting into context that offer, that promise by the U.S. President, maybe of $5,000 per U.S. adult citizen. I think it's raised quite a lot of eyebrows, and it's sort of got a bit of a cool response even from Republican lawmakers, because obviously it would add to the U.S. national debt and would be quite expensive. Yeah, expensive is the bottom line, if nothing else. Okay, that's one of our big conversations for you this morning. Now, a time check. It's 9:32 a.m. here in the City of London. I'm Caroline Hepke.
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1: So the figures to note in the markets, I'll update you. Brent crude futures now down 2.7%. So they are retreating, $104.69. Benchmark 10-year Treasury yields down 2 basis points at 4.94. UK gilt yields down 4 basis points, 5.33. Stock futures for the US are rising and have been rallying actually over the last few minutes. Nasdaq futures now up 6/10 as European stocks are up by 0.4% on the stock 600. So those are the markets. Let's get through a few of our top stories, Rachel.
2: Yes, starting with the global bond sell-off, which is continuing as surging oil prices fuel renewed concerns about inflation and interest rates. A gauge of worldwide yields has reached its highest since 2007, with the US 10-year Treasury yield approaching 5%. The energy shock is forcing investors to reassess the outlook for central banks, with expectations shifting toward further tightening. It comes after the ECB raised rates yesterday for the second time since the Iran war began. Christine Lagarde is president of the European Central Bank.
3: You say that our projections are not at target. So the decision that we took today, which was, by the way, a unanimous decision, okay, was a no-brainer.
2: Christine Lagarde spoke as Bloomberg understands another ECB hike is possible as soon as October. Markets are also pricing a roughly 70% chance for a Fed hike, with today's US inflation print likely to be pivotal and US average diesel prices at the pump now above $6 for the first time ever.
1: Now, looking at the breaking news that we had out earlier this morning. So the International Energy Agency about 30 minutes ago put out a new report. It has cut its oil demand forecast as the Iran war continues to disrupt global supplies. It now expects demand to fall by 2.5 million barrels per day this year. That's the biggest annual decline since the COVID pandemic. But supply is falling even faster, leaving the market facing a deeper shortfall and potentially forcing further cuts in consumption.
2: And more breaking news, AFP says Yemen's Iran-backed Houthis have completed their takeover of Bab al-Mandeb Strait. It comes as fighting with Saudi-backed forces intensifies in Yemen. Axios says Saudi Crown Prince Mohammed bin Salman twice urged President Trump on Thursday to strike the Houthis, but Trump refused.
1: Those are a few of our top stories for you this morning. There is a lot moving in markets coming up in the next part of Daybreak Europe. So we're going to be thinking more about the markets today as Bridgewater's co-CIO Greg Jensen has told Bloomberg on the Odd Lots podcast, hope that's one you listen to, that action to curb AI may only happen once the technology starts harming people. Yeah, it's a big thought. We're going to bring that to you in a moment. 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
16: With SRN News, I'm John Scott. President Trump has spoken in Dallas as he brings the Republicans' midterm convention to a close. Vice President J.D. Vance spoke earlier. Vance, who also serves as the Republican National Committee's finance chair, raised $2 million for the party earlier at a fundraiser in Dallas. Secretary of State Rubio visiting Peru as he wrapped up his South American tour. Rubio met with newly elected Peruvian President Keiko Fujimori, where the pair discussed fighting drug trafficking to the U.S. and ending illegal migration. A fire has swept through two schools in Bukavu, Eastern Congo, killing at least 26 students, injuring dozens more. The Iran-backed Houthi rebel group has taken over Yemen's strategic red port city of Maka. The move brings them closer to controlling a critical waterway. 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
1: Good morning. It's 9:40 a.m. here in the City of London. Running you through the markets ahead of the US CPI data, the expected print 0.4% for August. We are seeing bond yields actually steadying somewhat this morning. 10-year US Treasury yields down 2 basis points, 4.94, and 2-year yields dropping 3 basis points at 4.55. And actually, you see yields retreating, certainly on fronts. Dated yields, actually they're down quite significantly in Europe. So German yields down 5 basis points on the 2-year, 3.18. As oil prices have retreated, they're down 2.7%. We're trading at $104.74. I mean, of course, we crossed through the $100 mark this week. Then we shot up close to $108. Now we're back down to about $104, $105 this morning. I mean, the pressure is there, but certainly in bond markets, it's eased a little bit today. How long that lasts, there's a lot of anticipation ahead of the CPI print. In stock markets, though, European stocks are up 0.4. Stock futures for the US are also positive, 0.5%, half of the Nasdaq, even though we saw a sell-off in Asia overnight. That's a look at the markets. Let's get to our global news headlines. Rachel Evans is right here in London. Good morning.
2: Good morning. Thanks, Caroline. AFP says Yemen's Iran-backed Houthis have completed takeover of the Bab al-Mandeb Strait. It comes as fighting with Saudi-backed forces intensifies in Yemen. Axios says Saudi Crown Prince Mohammed bin Salman twice urged President Trump on Thursday to strike the Houthis, but Trump refused. Russian President Vladimir Putin has arrived in India for a BRICS summit, shaped by wars, tariffs and global trade tensions. Chinese President Xi Jinping is also attending, making his first visit to India since 2019 for talks with Prime Minister Narendra Modi. Ebola has spread to a seventh province in the Democratic Republic of Congo after an infected man travelled across the country and through Rwanda and Uganda. Congo has recorded almost 7,000 confirmed cases and more than 3,300 deaths, with nearly half of confirmed infections proving fatal. Those are some of our global news headlines.
1: Thank you so much, Rachel Evans, for that update. And we are continuing to track what's happening at the BRICS summit. The last two headlines of note: that the BRICS support a rules-based trading system with the WTO at its core, and that the BRICS are calling for an urgent overhaul of IMF and World Bank power. So that from the leaders of the BRICS summit. In terms of what's happening next, we've got lots of interesting conversations for you. So Mohit Kumar from Jefferies is going to be with us in just a moment. But before that, I want you to listen to this conversation. One of the earliest backers of OpenAI and Anthropic is warning about the growing risks from AI. Greg Jensen leads Bridgewater Associates AI strategy and says that the technology could displace as much as 18%, yes, 18% of the US jobs workforce within 5 years. He's calling for stronger AI regulation and has proposed a token tax to help mitigate potential job losses. Jensen has been speaking to Bloomberg's Oddlots podcast host Joe Weisenthal and Tracy Alloway, saying that the debate over AI risks increasingly resembling the months before COVID-19 took over the world.
15: If you generate intelligence that's smarter than you, that's going to pursue its own goals, which is what we're trying to do. Now, it may be that we're lucky and we can't do it, like meaning maybe the technology is beyond us or whatever. But if you believe we can create an intelligence that's smarter than us, that'll pursue its own goals, the rest follows just logically. How do you, why do you think you'll be able to control it? Like, in what world has there been a case where there's been a more intelligent species or whatever that would control the others? And so the basic point is that feels like a risk that must be taken seriously. Could turn out to be wrong. Hope it's wrong, but it's got to be taken seriously. And then when you watch this happen, right, and you're seeing this like now, okay, it's committing crimes. I think, unfortunately, this is like what it was like in February 2020, like meaning, okay, there's this horrible thing happening in China. Everybody knows. Now it's in Italy. It's like it doesn't, stocks don't crash until it comes here, right? Like meaning until the AI starts killing people, unfortunately, history would suggest we're not going to do anything. But we are going to face that. That's going to happen. And it'd be much better if we started dealing with it before then. And you can do it, right? It's also not hopeless, but understandably. Like, so I talk to government officials. They come ask questions about these things. And one of their reasons is like, we don't know anything about this. How do we actually get started? right? Well, first off, get started is the main thing, which is, yeah, if you don't know anything about something, well, start figuring out how to learn something about it. And the longer you wait, the more hopeless it gets. And that we can do this. We can regulate these things. You could regulate it by, you know, even though you don't know anything, if they just interviewed everybody in the labs, put them under oath, you would learn a lot about what is going on here. If you actually said you're responsible for the crimes your AI creates, you would slow things down. And it's not a crazy thing to say that you're growing this thing, you're responsible for it. Don't grow it if you can't be responsible for it. That would slow things down a lot. Now, the pushback, of course, is, well, but China's not going to do that. They're going to keep going. And 2 points on that, at least in my mind, they're super important, is A, one of the reasons China's moving as fast on AI as we are is because we're moving so fast. They're copying things that we're doing. We're still at the cutting edge of this. We have so much more compute than they do, et cetera. So slowing down the cutting edge will slow down the people that are copying the cutting edge. That's point one. So even if you believe they wouldn't cooperate at all. The second thing is, it's obviously in their interest to cooperate too. Like, they are going to want to. Of course, the geopolitical, we're talking about one of the themes of Bridgewater is this unrecognizable world we're in. Sure. Geopolitically, it's unrecognizable. AI-wise, it's unrecognizable. So imagining that we're somehow going to get China and the U.S. to cooperate seems impossible. But there is an alignment of interest there that really is there. Even more than the U.S., the Chinese Communist Party is interested in protecting the Chinese Communist Party. AI is clearly a threat to it as well. So I think there are ways to cooperate. But even if you didn't believe it, if you said, no, every model that's going to be used in the U.S. economy, still the biggest economy in the world, is going to need to come from a regulated lab where we know what's going on, et cetera. Chinese models included that if they want to operate in the U.S., they have to follow the same regulatory procedures that domestic labs do. And if they don't, then they don't come in. Those things would matter. They're possible. They're doable. And to me, and I could be wrong, I make prediction all the time, I'm wrong a lot, but if you don't do that, I'll be on the podcast within the next 2 years, and there will be either a major financial incident run by AI or a major, you know, a major source of people dying.
3: Like a physical
15: disaster. And we'll be talking about, we should have done these things. Now, I don't know. That might be, the odds that I'm right about that are way higher than anybody should be comfortable with. I don't know if they're 30% or 60% or whatever, but they're way higher. And we're just not dealing with it.
2: That was Greg Jensen, who leads Bridgewater Associates AI strategy. And you can hear the full interview on the latest episode of Bloomberg's Odd Lots podcast on Apple, Spotify, or anywhere else you listen. Now, moving from AI, where we've been talking more and more about the risks, I wanted to take a look deeper into some of those markets now with Mohit Kumar, who's chief economist and strategist for Europe at Jefferies. Mohit, thanks for joining us. We're obviously going to come to talk more about sort of the macro backdrop to all of this, but I am curious just to get your reaction on this kind of AI risk story that we've been writing and hearing more and more about it. I mean, what is your view and the house view at Jefferies on kind of the risk versus reward of AI? Are concerns starting to mount?
5: So if you think about macro-wise, what does AI mean? I would say it leads to higher productivity and better growth. That's the positive side. But it also leads to lower employment, and fundamentally AI is disinflationary in nature. So this is how we are thinking from an AI perspective, which is lower employment, lower inflation, but better productivity and higher growth. Now, is it good or bad? I wouldn't classify it as either good or bad. I always think of winners and losers. Now, what are the losers? Now, AI will absolutely disrupt the business model of a lot of corporates. Now, we already saw in Q1, there was a big concern over software, and software stocks were under pressure. You can talk of a lot of consultancy services, outsourcing services. Their business models will get destroyed. You can even take an extension, go to legal or healthcare. But then at the same time, there will be a lot of sectors where cost will be impacted. So you can lower the cost and by improved productivity, not change your revenue. Those will be winners. So when we think of from a market perspective, from a macro perspective, and of course we are thinking from very much a financial lens, I would say the key focus from our side is to identify the winners and losers, which sectors will benefit, which sectors will lose. And that's how we are changing and adjusting our portfolio.
1: Yeah, I mean, Kevin Warsh, of course, the Fed chair, you know, doesn't see AI as being inflationary sort of short term. He's focused much more on the long-term deflationary impact. And we obviously want to understand his views because we've got the US CPI data today and the expectations now mounting for hikes. Do you think that we get into a position where you see some kind of rate hiking cycle out of the Fed? You know, how sure are you that we would see...
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1: Growth forecast down to 0.5% and 1% in 2027. So the finance minister, Roland Lescure, cutting that expectation. It really does kind of complicate matters when we're going into a presidential election next year and there's pressure to get a budget done, which will come towards the end of this year. And Lagarde pushing back on Jean-Luc Mélenchon, the idea of cancelling French debt. It's in some ways, I suppose, how close is France to a kind of fiscal crisis? I'm surprised that the US is in some ways closer to one than it has been for many, many years. But it's really France that's sort of on the sharp end here, isn't it?
23: In Europe, absolutely. I mean, France, I would say, is the weakest link. UK is not that far. Depends on how the budget and the policies come. But to answer your question, now on the growth forecast revision, it makes sense. And to me, yesterday, actually, one of the most surprising thing of ECB press conference was they increased the 2027 growth forecast. So you have oil prices higher, natural gas prices higher, ECB going to hike, and we say that growth will be better It does not make sense to me. And that is why one of our views is, again, from ECB's perspective, can we get one or two rate hikes? Absolutely. But I do not see 4+ rate hikes which are priced in, because I don't see how growth can be better. Now, on the deficit part, I fully agree. And France, yes, is the weakest link, but it's a problem for Europe in as a whole.
1: Yeah.
23: We have increased spending. We need to raise our defense spending to 5% of GDP by 2035. I know 2035 sounds too far away, but we have oil prices higher, food prices higher because of El Nino effect, and we have 10 elections in Europe next year. So France, Italy, Spain, German regional elections, and loads of smaller countries. Now, when you get elections, the normal political cycle is we give more money to people. We don't go for fiscal austerity, we go for fiscal expansion, which means that I just don't see how we will address the fiscal issue in the next 12 months.
1: Yeah.
23: And that to me is a big problem for Europe. And that's my main concern for markets these days.
1: Yeah, maybe Europe sort of missed the moment to do that or not. We'll see. Thank you so much, Mohit, for being with us. Very interesting to get your views. Mohit Kumar is Chief Economist and Strategist for Europe at Jefferies. Thank you so much.
2: All right, let's take a look now at some stocks on the move today in Europe. I'm Rachel Evans with Caroline Hepke, and we're joined by Bloomberg's breaking news editor, Louise Moon. Louise, thank you for being here. I wanted to come to Novo Nordisk first, where we're seeing a drop. It's not been very good news for them recently. What's the story?
4: Yeah, shares falling this morning over 3%, so they've actually hit a three-month low. That is after Morgan Stanley has downgraded Novo, so they've downgraded them to an underweight. They've kept their price target as it was, but downgraded it to an underweight, essentially saying that Novo's current valuation doesn't reflect what they've called subdued midterm growth prospects. So as you alluded to, this is all on the back of Novo essentially becoming less competitive in the space. They lost their leadership race. They lost their leadership in the obesity drug race to Eli Lilly, and the CEO is under pressure to make Novo more competitive again. The key issue being their reliance on semaglutide, their GLP-1. That faces a patent cliff in the early mid 2030s across Europe and the US. And so analysts are saying that, you know, past that, they're seeing limited catalyst for the company, for the stock. They don't expect much kind of thesis changing announcements in their upcoming capital markets day. That's on September 15th. Novo themselves has said they will disclose an exciting update at that time, but analysts aren't really expecting too much from that. And so they're saying that because of that lack of catalysts, Novo's going to have to up their reliance on what they're calling material M&A. So that's dragging the stock this morning.
1: Okay, Novo Nordisk. Meanwhile, here in the UK, the home builder Berkeley has a number of warnings. They're worried about a lot of things.
4: Yeah, so all ties into what really is bad sentiment in the housing market. That's what their CEO is saying, saying that people are holding off buying houses unless they really have to. They have to move, or they essentially have enough money, and they're deferring a lot of those transactions until after the budget in October. So this is partly due to home politics, and then there's also obviously the wider macro factors from the Iran war. So shares falling over 2% this morning for Berkeley. They've also called for reform to stamp duty in the UK, saying that that's really needed to kind of get things moving and for the government to hit their home building targets and get movement there in the housing market. So overall, not great sentiment, and that is pulling shares lower.
2: All right, Louise, thank you very much. That's Louise Moon, our breaking news editor. For more conversations like this, do subscribe to our new Stock Movers reports. 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
1: Okay, so we're going to be handing over to the US in just a moment. Stocks and treasuries getting a little bit of relief. We've got the CPI print out of the US later. There'll be full coverage across Bloomberg platforms, of course, as US diesel prices have also gone past $6 a gallon. Diesel price is very important for transportation, and that feeds through into the costs of many, many goods, of course. So that's really key. And anything else we should be thinking about, Rachel, today?
2: I think just keeping an eye on those bond yields, particularly around the inflation print and how that impacts bets on Fed hikes.
1: Yeah, of course. Coming up in the next part of Bloomberg Radio. For our London audience, it's Bloomberg Brief with Vonnie Quinn. And for our listeners in the US and elsewhere, Bloomberg Daybreak starts right now. For me, Caroline Hepke and Rachel Evans, have a great Friday. 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
16: News this hour from Town Hall. I'm John Scott. President Trump set to observe the 25th anniversary of the September 11th attacks. He will attend the Pentagon ceremony on Friday. This year marks a quarter century since the Al-Qaeda attacks that claimed nearly 3,000 lives. Vice President J.D. Vance will be attending the New York observance, while other officials will go to Shanksville, Pennsylvania. The president issued a proclamation marking Friday as Patriot Day 2026. The president says his administration has turned our country around.
24: We took that dark age of America and turned it into the golden age of America.
16: President Trump speaking in Dallas as he brings the Republican midterm convention to a close. Vice President J.D. Vance spoke earlier. Vance, who also serves as the Republican National Committee's finance chair, raising $2 million for the party earlier at a fundraiser in Dallas. A prosecutor investigating President Trump's foes says he's resigned.
25: An ally of President Donald Trump says he has resigned from his post leading a Justice Department investigation into whether former law enforcement and intelligence officials conspired against the Republican president. Joe DeGeneva says it was an honor and a privilege to serve Trump and the Justice Department. The 81-year-old declined to comment on the circumstances of his departure just 5 months after he was brought back to the Justice Department in April and given the responsibility for an investigation aimed at trying to establish a conspiracy against Trump. I'm Lisa Dwyer.
16: Asian shares declining while tracking Wall Street losses. Oil prices have gained with Brent crude trading above $108 a gallon. On Thursday, on Wall Street, all three major indexes recording losses. More on these stories from townhall.com.
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28: Mortgage buyer Freddie Mac says the average rate on a 30-year mortgage rose this week to 6.76%. That's the highest it's been in over 14 months. Just a year ago, the rate averaged 6.35%. When mortgage rates rise, they make home loans more expensive, reducing how much homebuyers can afford. Mortgage rates have been mostly climbing as the war with Iran has fueled expectations of higher inflation, a key factor that influenced mortgage rates. The trend has weighed on U.S. home sales, especially in recent months. I'm Alex Vega.
16: Man's best friend getting some love from the Girl Scouts. Girl Scouts of the USA says its first cookies for pups will be going on sale in January. The blueberry muffin-flavored cookies were developed with bark. That's a New York-based seller of dog treats and toys. The cookies, dubbed Patch Pals, will only be sold online. 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
29: Steak and Shake and Nike are heading in opposite directions. Steak and Shake is posting strong sales after embracing MAGA and MAHA branding, switching to grass-fed beef and beef tallow fries, and creating a chief MAHA officer. Same-store sales rose 14% earlier this year. Nike stock is down nearly 80% from its 2021 high after years of political campaigns that began with Colin Kaepernick, and the company has been removed from the S&P 100. Supporters of the shift say customers are rewarding companies that reject woke branding. Willie Nelson, Washington.
16: Seattle Seahawks fans breathing a sigh of relief. Quarterback Sam Darnold's hip injury is apparently not serious. It appears to be muscle-related, and his status for next week's game at Arizona is as yet undetermined. Darnold was injured on Seattle's first series on Wednesday night's game against the New England Patriots. He did not return to that game. More on these stories at townhall.com.
0: In honor of the new movie, The Uprising, starring Andrew Garfield, we have a chance for you to win a 7-night Gulf of America cruise for two. Grand prize includes a Neptune suite for two aboard the Holland America Eurodam, round-trip airfare for two to Fort Lauderdale, Florida, a $500 Visa gift card, an unforgettable Caribbean voyage celebrating America's 250th anniversary. 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
13: And welcome once again to Investor's Edge. I'm Gary Kaltbaum, your host. Hey, thanks for being with us today. Glad you're here, ladies and gentlemen. Happy that you are listening. It is Thursday, September 10th, 2026. Emanating, and we sound a little different today, we are emanating from Europe. Emanating from Italy. Emanating from Tuscany, Italy. Got done with a lot of business here in Europe few days ago, and now I'd like to say rest and relaxation. Four laptop screens in my little room here, watching markets, doing the things that I do, and of course, this radio show. So if we sound like we're in a tunnel, you can excuse us. As we really have a ton to cover. And you know, we say that every day, but today a little bit more. I am going to be Gary Blunt today. As you know, we always tell you we do everything here without any agenda, any ulterior motive, or any bias. We always tell you that many years ago, we never had to talk about Washington, D.C. and the markets. We used to do the markets and the economy. But then we noticed, and it turned out to be unfortunately true, they decided to be up our butts in ways we never imagined, leading to this guy running the show, and we'll be very blunt and very terse today, but anything we have to say, it is about you and your job. Your industry, our future, the markets, the economy, it all matters now because the numbers are obscene. And now, in more ways than one, the effect on the markets and the effect on your wallets. The effect on the intangible confidence that. And if you do not get this radio show in your city, we'll post it at GaryK.com. We'll also post it on our X feed. If you don't follow us on X, you should. Just put our name in. If you'd like to email us, just be nice. Just be respectful. That's all you got to be. We can disagree with you 1,000% and vice versa and still be respectful. But if you like Hamas, if you like terrorism, if you're racist, if you robbed a bank today, we're not going to like you. So where do I start? Well, cause and effect. Oil prices today, as I speak, have broken out above the highs of May, up $7 right now as I speak. We warned you. We warned you on several notes. Months ago, we said to you here, total and utter miscalculation. Miscalculations by this administration on Iran. Combined with the daily lying by this president on what's going on with Iran and the Strait of Hormuz. And that is a combination that we may argue on. You may disagree. But the market is yelling and screaming. And you're going to see prices at the pump going towards $5. No, I'm not making this up. So you may disagree with my thoughts, but we have been right about the miscalculations. To this day, he's lying about it. Go read the news about the Straits, about what the Houthis did today. That the president says they have no military left while they're bombing the crap out of our bases. A combination of miscalculation on a war and lying about it daily to the American public, which means everyone around the world, is a disastrous combination. And again, forget my opinion. $7 today, oil prices. I can also add what we've said to you. How the hell do you not fire somebody? Just remember, the president takes opinions of the Defense Department run by Mr. Hegseth, who, by the way, I've only met months. Believe it or not, you know I met him? In Jerusalem. He was filming a documentary, and I introduced myself. This was many years ago. How is the head of Defense Department not fired? Somebody's got to tell me that. But back on point, and you. You're going to see gas prices at $5. If nothing changes, we're talking present right now, up another $7. If you look at the USO, it is an ETF, an exchange-traded fund, or whatever they call it. It is broken out of range today, higher than the May high. This is bad news. Why is it bad news? Number one, what you're paying at the pump. Number two, the cost of everything. Go search the question, how many products are made with petroleum? And you'll see what we're talking about. It is by no accident. Some of the weakest areas of the market are airlines, cruise lines, transports. Why? Duh. Expense. Gas. So that's for starters. A sheer and utter disappointment. A big failure, not measured by me, but by the markets. I promise you, that counts in a very big way. I heard diesel prices up in California, $10. So, that's number one. And as we have said to you, I don't know how we extricate. And the reason I say that is because Iran doesn't give a crap. And they played the president like there's no tomorrow, knowing about his elections. And I take no joy in stating these, but these are facts. And as I speak, It's about 2:33 p.m. Florida time. Market will close about in 90 minutes. Make it 87. Dow down another 400. S&P down 48. NASDAQ 173. Advanced declines, another horrid day. Yesterday was 3-1 negative. Today, the New York is more than 3-1 to the negative, nearing 4-1. NASDAQ's 3-1 to the negative. So I start with that bit of news. Sorry to say. And again, not only a total miscalculation, but just lying to the public on a daily basis about what's going on. But we're not done. As we will talk market specific, but as you know, we have been telling you, housing related, retail, consumer areas, hotels, cruise lines, airlines, casinos, restaurants. I don't know what the reason is today. Today, they're clipping commodity types, copper, aluminum, platinum, palladium, being down today in a very big way. Very mushy markets. They don't like higher oil prices. And let me repeat, expect near $5. Got what California is going to be. Up next, but there's more. This is the one and only Investor's Edge.

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13: 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I'm pretty sure I'm in the show tomorrow, but just in case I'm not. But tomorrow, amazingly, unbelievably, is the 25th anniversary of 9/11. And as I have stated to you many a time here, I know exactly where I was, what I said. Hey. driving home. Wow. 25 years. Almost like it was yesterday. If you have time, go read stories of the firemen and women that were running up the stairs while everybody was running down the stairs to get out. Go read those stories of unbelievable courage. You know, you never know how one's going to react in a time like that. They all did their job. I hate to put it in that context. I've been spending time today reading up amazing heroism. Amazing. We move on. So, I guess the Republican Party is having some sort of convention for the midterms. And I gave it a title. Socialism 101. Donald Trump, I have stated this before, and he proved it right big time last night, is an absolute unadulterated socialist. And unfortunately, a dishonest socialist. Socialism is about the control by government in many areas of this country. Whether it's positions in companies, threatening the head of the central bank, threatening gas stations, you either lower your prices or else, threatening oil companies, you're making too much profits, you better give it back or else, taking dollars in donations to pardon white collar criminals, you and your family making billions of dollars in very suspect deals. This after you ripped the Biden family for their corruption. By the way, we did not excuse Biden's corruption. We ripped them good. So the president did 2 hours of a speech yesterday.

0: what was that, 2,000 they were going to send you? Nope, they didn't. Check you were going to get from healthcare? Nope, you didn't get it. This was socialistic pandering at its height. The highest, if that's a word. And what's more than depressing is not just him, but others afraid to not kick his socialist arse and saying, oh, what a great idea. Horse crap. If that was a Democrat offering that, a bribe to get votes, the Republican Party would be ripping the stuffings out of that Democrat. But now, oh, what an idea. As we have told you, we left this party years ago because we saw the train coming down the tracks. It's getting worse. For the record, there will be no $5,000 check. It's even if they keep the House and Senate, you're not getting it. It's a lie, and it's tiresome. And don't get me started on the president's lies about 9/11. You can go read that crap too. Oh, we're not done. The Treasury Secretary, who we have told you, is about as overrated as can be. All I keep hearing, genius, genius, so happy he's the Treasury Secretary. Well, first off, after Janet Yellen, Scooby-Doo. Let me give a quote from the Treasury Secretary. I am the House now, talking about the bond market, which takes us to the next part of the equation. First, we did the oil, which, by the way, is still trading. It was just up almost $7. It's up about $6 now, so it's moving back and forth. Well, you got the Treasury Secretary that thinks he's bigger than the bond market, which is trillions of dollars. Billions buying up long bonds. And as I've stated, that's a fly on an elephant's arse. I hate to tell you, as I speak right now, the 10-year yield is up over a stick today. 4.9. Yesterday it was 4.837. It has broken out of multi-year range. The five-year yield is up 1.26 today at 4.738. 4. So you have a Treasury Secretary that doesn't know what the hell he's doing either and thinks he's God. We already had one person thinking he was God, and that's Powell, with the illness Powellitis, that we still have the run-on effects of the housing market from Powell. Now we have a guy that thinks he can control the bond market with billions of dollars. Up next, outcome, and whatever else. Yes, we're being blunt today, because we care. This is the one and only Investor's Edge.
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3: With SRN News, I'm John Scott. President Trump returned to the stage on the second and final night of the Republicans' midterm convention in Dallas, imploring the crowd to go out and vote. Vice President J.D. Vance took the primetime speaking slot. The party's House and Senate majorities are at stake this fall. Florida executed Daniel Owen Conahan Jr., a serial killer known as the Hog Trail Killer. Conahan put to death by lethal injection at Florida State Prison. He had been sentenced to die for the 1996 kidnapping and strangling of Richard Allen Montgomery. Authorities found the remains of at least six people over a three-year span. Asian shares were declining while tracking Wall Street losses. Oil prices have gained. Brent crude trading above $108 a barrel at its highest level since May. On Thursday on Wall Street, all three major indexes recording losses. This is SRNU.
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15: He's got to be pleased with that. The crowd is just on his feet here. He's a Cinderella boy.
16: With Gary Kaltbaum.
17: I'm highly recommended. You're going to feel better if you talk to him.
18: So, the two most important cabinet members, defense secretary, who should be fired, and the treasury secretary, who thinks he's God. I am the House now. First, let me state for the record, you're the House. I'm the house. The 350 million people are the house. The 260 million adults are the house. I believe it's 160 million who go to work every day to do better for themselves and their families are the house. The treasurer is for us, the house. We don't work for him. The treasury secretary is not the markets. The markets are the markets, and they're supposed to be free. But he's intervening and interjecting himself, and so far, he doesn't have a clue. So far, a certain finger has been stuck out at this guy who says he's the house now. Since he started this inept buying of bonds, all bonds have done are gone down. And yields have gone up, and today another big move up into multi-year highs. And that combination what have we told you here of higher yields and higher oil is one hell of a 1-2 punch. And as you know, we speak to industry here. And as you know, we don't do it with any bias. I have spoken to industry. They're worried. They're worried. They're worried. Remember, the economy runs on what it is used to having. Hey, I'm a big corporation. I'm used to having oil prices here. I'm used to having yields here. And now both sharply higher. Adjustments have to be made. Profits go down. Markets get affected. You all know that. You, the people that are out there working, you know that. If you are an Uber or Lyft driver, what you make being eaten up. If you are buying a house and getting a mortgage, you're paying a lot more than you did before. If you are just the toughest job in the world, a mom, and you're driving your kids around, you're paying a lot more for gas. And I can go on and on and on and on. Is you have sheer ineptitude running the show. They have been telling us they are geniuses. They are far from it. What I get from many people right now, well, it's better than Kamala. If that's the only answer we can get, we're screwed. We were told they were genius. Not to worry. And we end up with list control freaks and very corrupt. And again, none of that is opinion. It's all out there for you to see. And again, we take no joy. But now, as we start the show, affecting you, the markets, your money, your job, your industry. And he was up there for 2 hours last night lying out his butt about, I can't even begin to tell you. And those of you that love him and are cursing me out right now, take a step back and ask yourself, if Joe Biden was doing all the things he's doing and now offering a lie, $5,000, vote for me, what would you be stating and saying? As we have told you for years, we are policy people. We see no personality. We see no personality. That's why I'm always amazed how people in love or in hate of politicians. I never have understood it. Never understood it. I remember when Hillary lost to Trump, everybody's crying. When Obama won, oh, wow. When Trump won, the ones that love them, fabulous. Ones that hate them, sick to their stomach. And I'm like, me? Just do the right thing. And Trump on the border, A plus, plus, plus, plus, plus. Biden on the border should have been impeached. Policy. That's all we care about. Honesty. Respect. Just do the right thing. On a side note, on the Bidens, do you know Hunter Biden has been given interviewed on TV? Are these people sick in the mind interviewing this crumb? Do you know what he did yesterday? He put out a meme coin. It's dropped 95-96% already. What an ass clown. Another corrupt piece of crap. He had friends of Joe pay $500,000 for his paintings. It was just, all that was, what was he doing? For the family. Himself. A somewhat legal way. He's not selling paintings anymore. You know why? Biden's out of office. The Clinton Foundation, let's go back. They made trillions of dollars. You know when money stopped flowing in a big way to the Clinton Foundation? When she lost. The corruption in D.C. on both sides of the aisle absolutely sucks. And unfortunately, this guy, the king sucker, him and his family, billions. Trump and his family, billions of dollars through government largesse that they control. Happy about that? But back on point. Oil's up $6 as I speak. Yields 5 and 10 year are up more than a stick today. Market, hey, it's off the 50. NASDAQ 144. S&P 42. Just rough day. Advanced declines, you ready? Whew. 936 up, 3,393 down on the New York, 1,202 up on the NASDAQ, 82 down, you ready for this? New yearly lows in the New York and NASDAQ, 1,000, I take it back, 907 new yearly lows. Tough going. Rough going. Confidence waning. And by the way, we've even just mentioned what Trump has done with Canada. Illogical stupidity and a complete not understanding of trade by this president who are the greatest word in the dictionary. Hey, up next, innards of the market. We'll go through it. And the why. This is the one and only Investor's Edge.

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1: With the Wall Street Business Report, I'm Bill Alexander. The Labor Department's Producer Price Index, which captures inflation before it reaches consumers, rose 5.4% in August from a year ago, up from 4.8% in July. Annual wholesale inflation peaked this year at 5.9% in May after the Iran conflict raised energy costs. The European Central Bank raised interest rates Thursday to cool inflation by a quarter percentage point to 2.5%. Donald Trump's pitch to send Americans $5,000 checks should the Republicans prevail in the November midterms is drawing scorn. Economists and other political observers are voicing concerns as well about the potential effects on inflation and the national balance sheet. Filings for unemployment benefits dipped to 206,000 last week from a revised 207,000 the week before. And the benchmark 30-year fixed-rate mortgage rate rose to 6.76% from 6.71% last week. For the Wall Street Business Report, I'm Bill Alexander in Washington.
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0: Welcome once again to Investor's Edge. I am also in a bad mood today because I have Drake May in Fantasy League, and he threw three interceptions last night. But I'm pretty sure he's going to have a good year. At least I hope. All right, now that we're done with that, and by the way, before you email me, those that really love the president, before you email, try to take me on, I want you to take 60 seconds, that's it, and ask yourself if Joe Biden or Hillary Clinton or the doofus that runs California did everything and said everything that President Trump has done and said. And I was ripping Biden or Hillary or the doofus running California. You'd be applauding me, right? I want you to think about that before you email me. Try to take away your bias. And just think about policy and whether it's good or bad or whether there is a gender, ulterior motive or bias or ego getting in the way. That's all. Retail, bearish. As we have said all along, we've had like three or four or five retail names. We're relatively strong. The rest, bad. Cruise lines, airlines, hotels, gaming / casinos, bearish, and pretty darn bearish. Obviously, the outcome of oil prices. Housing and housing related, bearish. We've been bearish on that. What would be the cause and effect? Mortgage rates going higher. And I think we are at record inventory around the United States. Yeah, I'm pretty sure. Commodity types. Take away gold for a second and silver. Other commodity types. Some of them looked okay before today. They're getting creamed today. Restaurants. We've been naming a few that were pretty strong. Less strong now with in bad shape. By the way, consumer related again. Economically sensitive names. Well, United Rentals is down another $47 today. What can I tell you? And what do we mean by economically sensitive? Industrial. United Rentals, WW Grainger, crap like that. Financials. Well, they just topped out the regional banks. Other banks, couple are in shape. Others not. A lot of financials trading below the 50-day moving average. And not great. Transports. Duh. Under a lot of pressure. Why? Of course why. Gas. Oil prices. And they've been worsening by the day, though I do want to mention the Uber CEO. I think just bought a chunk of stock. About to tell you how much. Uber, $10 million at $71. Uber's trading at 72.5. And I also told you the CEO bought $10 million of Intel at 95. And that stock's at 101 today, down $5. There's a little bit of news for you. Consumer staples, couple that are strong. Smucker is strong. Most of them are bearish. Semiconductors, artificial intelligence, had a nice 3-day move, getting roughed up today. And it's been a narrow move. What do we mean by that? Well, I have about 100 semiconductor names and about 75 artificial intelligence names. That's 175 names. I'm going to 160 of them are still below the 50-day moving average. Some way down in their bearish phase. and to be avoided. Others, as we've said, things like Better Action and SanDisk, Micron, a few others. Medical, healthcare, pharma. They were having their way for a while. They're getting hit now. Getting roughed up, starting with Eli Lilly. Eli Lilly broke out of range, failed, and now breaking down. Go figure. And then there's the advanced decline figures. All that means is the chart patterns worsen. The downtrends get deeper. More names top out. Markets are tougher. Creates headwinds. Simple as that. Short term, leave no doubt, markets are deeply oversold, stretched, extended. Recent drop in oil prices, any decent drop in yields, think we have a good bounce. But as of this second, at 3.02 p.m. Florida time, 9.02 p.m. where I am in Italy, oil up $5.70. The good news is it was up 7. Yields up over a stick on the 5 and 10 year. That has to change. They came out with an inflation number today. Not good. Oil. There's another inflation number tomorrow. Have no clue what it's going to be. Have no clue with the reaction. But oil dictates. It's everywhere. It's in everything. It's the economy. And now, bucks. Now breaking out of range. While the president tells us he's in control. I have news for the president. Oil prices are in control now. You have a great evening. Drive carefully. Sorry for the pessimism, but we... Until tomorrow, have a great evening. Drive carefully. When you get home, do like we do. Make sure you hug your family, hug your children. Good night, all. Peace out. Bye-bye.
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5: Breaking news from townhall.com. I'm Bernie Bennett. President Donald Trump and his Vice President J.D. Vance teamed up to close out the second and final night of the Republican midterm convention in Dallas. They implored voters to stick together and to save the party's majorities in Congress. Vice President Vance called Democrats crazies.
6: They're not the party of FDR or JFK. They're not even the party of Bill Clinton anymore. The Democrats are the party of hatred. They're the party that despises America and the people who built it.
5: Republicans are counting on President Trump and Vice President Vance to rally voter enthusiasm. They're also setting the stage for what comes next in a post-Trump era. The party's House and Senate majorities are at stake this fall. Republicans are working to shrug off voter concerns about the economy, the war in Iran, and the direction of the country, and their warning of what's coming if Democrats do seize power. More details at townhall.com. President Donald Trump is set to commemorate and observe the 25th anniversary of the September 11th attacks.
7: The president will attend the Pentagon's ceremony Friday. This year marks a quarter century since the Al-Qaeda attacks that claimed nearly 3,000 lives and changed U.S. foreign policy. Vice President J.D. Vance will attend the New York observance, while other officials will go to Shanksville, Pennsylvania. The president issued a proclamation marking Friday as Patriot Day 2026. John Scott reporting.
5: Today's inflation report is shaping up to be among the most consequential in years. Oil and gas prices have spiked again on the back of renewed combat in the Middle East. The Federal Reserve is considering whether to lift its short-term interest rates next week, with some officials saying that today's report could swing them the other way. And long-term interest rate jumps on Thursday. More details at townhall.com.
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16: Let's take a live call. Dan in Walnut Creek wants to talk about precious metals.
17: Hey there, Justin. Thanks for taking my call.
16: Of course.
17: Yeah, I was just kind of curious. Precious metals seem to be in a little bit of a downtrend right now. It's a good time to buy.
16: I do think we're getting to that point where it's going to be a nice buying opportunity. Now, we still may see a little bit more down from here, but we're starting to enter the zone. And when I say the zone, it means the area where these stocks broke out. Now, are you talking about gold and silver itself or the miners?
17: The miners, mainly. You know, they held on for a little while, but they're starting to go down a little bit now, too.
16: Yeah, they pulled back. The GDX hit the lowest level today since early January. So even with this large pullback, it's actually still up on the year. Yeah. And it's approaching levels where you saw the peak back in October and you had a bit of a sell-off that refreshed everything, went through a consolidation period, and then broke out kind of the beginning of the year. And that high in October was right around $85. GDX today closed at 88. So I think there's support in this area. When you have a pivot, we call it a pivot point, where it hit high and reversed for a period of time, and then it broke back above and broke out of that pivot point. Oftentimes, when it returns to that price after the subsequent sell-off, like you're getting now, that is good support. And so is there another 2 to 3% down on miners maybe over the next week or two? Absolutely. I think that's certainly possible. But this is that zone. Mid-80s is where you want to pick up GDX or the subsequent miners within it, if you feel you need to up your position in precious metals. Now, a lot of people have a lot already, especially if you listen to this program for a period of time. You probably have bought some precious metals and you own a lot. So maybe you're feeling a little pain in the near term, but clearly it's still in a broader uptrend and it's starting to enter that zone of adding to positions, especially if you maybe trimmed your positions over the past a couple months ago when I was saying, you know, sentiment was a bit frothy. Now it's starting to get reset, and I think that's a good buying opportunity.
17: What about copper? I know that Southern Copper's been going down, and I don't know if that's because of issues and people are concerned with Mexico, or if that's just
16: No, it's simply industrial output. When the input to industrial products is energy of some kind, whether it's natural gas or oil, then it makes it less economical to produce those goods. And that means less money or less demand for things like copper. There's also the stronger dollar. That's an aspect here. There's a dearth of supply coming out of the Middle East as well. So there's a lot of reasons for this pullback in metals in general, and copper, I think, is just getting caught up in that. And I also think that we're close to getting to a point where it's a good place to pick up some names. Thanks for the call.
18: Let's head over to the InvestTalk YouTube comment section question bank to take a look at this question that came in yesterday. And it says, you mentioned fertilizer and second beneficiary. Would you say petrochemical companies and grain especially will do well moving forward, super cycle or just medium term? ADM, CF, and ANDE are examples. Thank you. Well, a little bit convoluted to be able to fully predict what second order effects will be of rising input costs. We talk about this, and we actually have a story we're going to be talking about a little later on about how a lot of people are focusing on oil, but the components that are making up fertilizer, a lot of that comes from the Middle East and passes through the Strait of Hormuz. I have heard stories, been talking to people, farmers who are already worried about the cost of fertilizer. And it's not just a cost thing, right? At a certain point, it becomes less about how much you have to pay and if you'll be able to pay at all. Will there be supply for you to purchase? And so certainly a lot of these names have run up as you expect revenues to increase dramatically because of how important and critical a lot of these goods are. Grain, food, things that need to be produced. The question though becomes, given that all this is known, are you priced in? Is it priced in already? And so for a lot of these companies, a lot of some of the ones you mentioned as well, given what we've seen in a run-up, I would hesitate to buy in just yet. Thanks for watching.
19: I'm interested in moving my 403B over to a Roth IRA. I know that you guys have talked about this before, but can you just explain that process once again? And then if my wife and I file jointly, would I be then able to open up two Roth IRAs, one for me and one for her, if we still fall under that annual income? Again, thank you so much, and I look forward to hearing your response on the next podcast. Bye.
16: Thanks for the call. Now, simply yes, you can open up two Roth IRAs, and if you fall under the income limits, you both can contribute to them. That's beyond the rollover. That's completely separate. I believe there's new limits. I believe it's $7,500 during this year. Let me confirm that for you. It was $7,000 last year. It might have gone up to $7,500 this year. But when it comes to your 403B rollover, yes, you can roll that over. And this goes with whether it's into a Roth IRA or a traditional IRA. It's usually pretty simple. You call your provider of your 403B or 401K or whatever, and you say, I want to do a rollover. They're going to issue you a check. Sometimes they'll let you send it directly to wherever that Roth or traditional IRA was opened, at Schwab, Fidelity, whatever. And maybe they'll let you send it there. Most often they'll make you have it sent to your house, address of record, and then you'll mail it off to the broker. So just kind of depends on which provider of the 401k it is. Now, remember, rolling into a Roth IRA gives you tax consequences. So whatever you roll over, 403B, that's tax deferred. Now, you might have a Roth 403B. I don't know. You have to check on that. Some people have a little bit of both, a little bit of money in a Roth 401k and a traditional 401k. And so you want to separate those out based on account types. But make sure that if you roll it into a Roth IRA, that you're comfortable paying that tax in that particular year. The better course of action for the vast majority of people is to roll that old 403B or 401k into a traditional IRA. No tax consequences, opens you up to as many investment options pretty much as you want. And then at a future date, then you could roll it over into a Roth IRA. Typically, that is the time between retiring and taking Social Security. That's where kind of planning comes in. It's something we do for clients. It's kind of map out that Roth conversion strategy so that you can avoid big RMDs once you get to RMD age. Make sure that you don't hit a Medicare supplemental surcharge. All of that, you want to make sure you try to avoid that. So Roth conversion strategy is smart, but make sure you do it when you're in a low tax bracket, not in a high tax bracket. Hope that helps.
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25: My question is about preferred stocks. If you could shine a little bit of light on them, I'm trying to produce like an income stream. If it's a good idea, or just your general thoughts. I'll be looking forward to your answer. Thank you.
18: Okay, well, preferred stocks are a class of shares that operates a bit different from common stocks, right? Typically, people want to invest in preferred stocks because they have a bit of an income focus. They typically pay higher fixed dividends than common stocks and often have some pretty attractive yields, anywhere from 5 to 8%. And so that makes them pretty attractive for these steady cash flow seekers. But that also changes where they are as well with respect to their position in the capital stack. They sit above common equity, meaning if a company goes bankrupt, you would get some claim on assets before common stock shareholders do, but they are below bonds as well. Now, understanding that they are long duration assets, right? Most preferreds are going to be rate sensitive. When interest rates rise, prices can fall pretty sharply, even if the issuer is financially healthy. There's also the call risk, reinvestment risk. Many issues are callable, meaning companies can redeem them if rates fall, forcing investors to reinvest at lower yields. Then you got to worry about credit. You got to worry about sector concentration. They work best as more of a supplemental income tool, not really a core holding. It's ideal for those investors who are seeking yield, while, you know, taking a moderate risk, but not really for those who need principal stability, inflation protection, or really even liquidity, because they tend to be far less liquid.
16: Let's go talk to Sini in California. He wants to talk about Bitcoin.
26: Hi, good evening, Justin. Thank you for taking my call.
16: Sure.
26: I listen to your podcast when possible. Thank you very much for mm-hmm. doing this. Quick question on Bitcoin is, what's your opinion and kind of high-level guidance? Is it a good time to enter BTC-USD, Bitcoin-USD?
16: Well, I've been saying this for better part of 6 months now, that Bitcoin was losing momentum and its chart was starting to look a bit bearish, especially when it couldn't break out above, you know, the 120, 125 range. It hit that range a few times and just died rather quickly. And when you see that happening, I've looked at charts for 25 plus years now, and when it hits a certain level and then just sells off considerably, that is a sign of momentum ending or waning. and that obviously followed through to the downside in October and consolidated through November and December and into mid-January and then broke down once again. And I said, 6 months, it was, like I said, in the last 6 months, I said, the bear market is likely to go until 2027. It will find likely a bottom in 2027. Where that is, I do not know. We shall see. I very well could go below 50,000 this year. And I would say it's likely that it goes below 50,000 at some point. Now, can it continue to bounce here between right now at 70? Could it get up to maybe 80,000, 85,000? I think that's possible. But beyond that, I don't think that's very likely. So maybe as a short-term trade, but it's very risky because it could easily break down to 50,000 or below over the next 3, 6, 9 months. And ultimately, I think these down cycles, these bear markets, these winters in Bitcoin typically last, typically create about a 70 to 80% drop from the high. And if the high was 120, 125, you're talking about 25,000 to 35,000 in that range as a bottom. That's probably where it eventually bottoms. So no, I do not think that this is a time to buy Bitcoin beyond just maybe a short-term trade, but it's very high risk. I wouldn't even consider touching it in 2026.
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16: It varies mostly by what app you're talking about. 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
2: I'm Nicole Murray with Your Money Now. Anthropic said Alibaba and Moonshot were among Chinese companies involved in what it described as unauthorized distillation of its cloud models. The company said the activity was aimed at extracting capabilities from cloud to help train and improve other AI models. Taking direct aim at Apple's launch of its first foldable iPhone, Samsung fired off a volley of sarcastic jabs on social media, mocking what it cast as a lack of meaningful innovation. Samsung posted, "Let us know when you're done reheating our leftovers." The tech giant broke into the foldable phone market with its first Galaxy Fold in 2019. Chinese chipmaker Enflame, which is developing domestic alternatives to U.S. rivals like NVIDIA, has seen its stock soar 206% after debuting in Shanghai. The company said it plans to use its IPO proceeds to develop and commercialize its next-generation AI chips. Futures are moderately higher ahead of a key consumer inflation report later this morning.
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16: Let's go with a YouTube comment question. The Divine Feeling says, really appreciate your weekly updates. At the 154 mark, you said clearly we are in some trouble. Can you please elaborate? Are we clearly in trouble or clearly on a path to trouble? Well, what's your definition of trouble? What this question is about is my weekly overview of markets. And when I say we're in trouble, first off, technically, if you're looking at markets, Steve, you're in a downtrend in risk assets. It's certainly bifurcated, as I've said many times. You see a lot of industries doing very, very well. Others, not so much. So it doesn't mean there aren't opportunities. It's just if you are in the broad indices, you're going to probably see a lot of malaise for, I think, at least through the third quarter. And potentially more downside if the trouble we're in now intensifies. As I said, it's all about what's the resolution here. How does President Trump save face while also calming the crisis? Game theory says this will probably get worse before it gets better. So are we in trouble? Yeah, I think we're in trouble. Are we on the path to trouble? We're probably on the path to more trouble. But that doesn't mean the market's going to crash overnight or anything like that. This has been pretty orderly sell-off. But you have to call a spade a spade. We're in the fourth turning, people. Been talking about it for a number of years. Fantastic book and really hits on the cycle that we are in. And we're probably another 5 to 6 years before this crisis period ends. The fourth turning ends, which means if it's not this crisis, there will be another one. But crisis doesn't always look like 08. Crisis can be an inflationary crisis that continues to push asset prices and hard assets higher. That is an outcome that you have to leave open as a possibility. If you don't, well, then you don't have a sober outlook about what's happening. As Lynn Alden says, nothing stops this train. And I think whatever crisis we see going forward will probably be met with more spending, which is inflationary, which means higher prices across the board.
8: I have a question about stock valuation, particularly regarding the P ratio. Are there simple rules or formulas that you guys use both with the P ratio along with one or two other metrics? For instance, I was wondering if consistent 10% earnings growth could justify a PE ratio of 10. I know this is oversimplistic, but I'm curious if you have any guidelines to initially assess a stock before diving into a more detailed analysis. I would appreciate any

0: Is this feasible that you're supposed to project for the next 5 years, 25, 30% growth over time? Either way, when you're talking about valuation, there's a lot that goes on there, right? Because what valuation at its core is trying to discount future cash flows. And there's more that goes into that than just what is going on with the company internally. So all of these multiples are not the be-all, end-all of analyzing stock valuation, but from a comparative perspective, they can at least give you a little guidance on where to start your thinking at how much a company is worth.
1: Yeah, this is Mark from San Diego. I got a question for the show. I have about 30% of my portfolio in commodities, including oil, gold, silver, and of course, way up since I bought it years ago, I did trim off the gold miner. They got really, really high. But my question is this, since I plan to retire in the next 4 years and I have 30% of my portfolio, my wife's retirement account, of course she has none because she's in the workplace, I was wondering if I need to slowly start building up a 20 or 30% additional exposure to account for her accounts. In other words, her account and my account put together because both of us get retired over the next couple of years. Over and above, of course, the usual asset allocation. So your thoughts for future retirees, what percentage when you combine the two spouses together, at least in the commodity marketplace?
2: Thank you.
1: Bye-bye.
3: Well, the general thought is good here is understanding your full allocation with all of your assets, not just, you know, your that one account. It's looking at your wife's money as well and looking at the big picture. 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I would certainly want to be building up the exposure elsewhere, probably more on pullbacks, but I would be looking to add to that. Now, you didn't give me numbers, and so I would really need to see what is the total value. You know, it's 30% in one account, but what, if you combine everything, you know, is it still 30? Is it 20? 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I don't know. So really, you should be building it up, but if you want to do a portfolio review, I would encourage you head over to our website, kpfinancial.com or investtalk.com, and then submit your statements. We would run a full analysis and we can tell you what your real true exposure is to the commodity space.
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7: With SRN News, I'm Bernie Bennett. The U.S. is commemorating the 25th anniversary of the 9/11 attacks that left nearly 3,000 people dead and the nation shaken. On Friday's anniversary, people will mark memorials by laying wreaths, flying flags, reading victims' names, and holding memorials or holding moments of silence and vigils. President Donald Trump plans to attend a ceremony at the Pentagon. Other administration officials are expected at the observance at the National September 11th Memorial in New York and the Flight 93 National Memorial in Shanksville, Pennsylvania. In 2001, attackers took command of four commercial jets and rammed them into New York's World Trade Center, the Pentagon, and a field near Shanksville, Pennsylvania. President Trump and Vice President J.D. Vance teamed up to close out the second and final night of the Republicans' midterm conventions in Dallas. They implored voters to stick together to save the party's majority in Congress in November. More details at SRNnews.com.
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2: Hi, Duncan from New York. Thank you for all that you do. I actually have a question about alternative investing. Maybe this question is probably good for the listeners right now. But back during COVID, when everybody was getting a lot of money from the federal government and the state when I was unemployed, I had some extra cash on the side that I decided to put into alternative investing, which was something called ground floor. They are just basically a private market where you invest into real estate funds and you get a consistent investment back. Recently, I want to figure out how I can take that money out. And I sent them a message and they basically said, well, we can't give you it, but you can sell your shares to somebody else and then you can get that cash back. So I feel like I've kind of been screwed, but I also have been educated and that's totally my fault. But with your knowledge, is this the only way for me to get my money that I invested by selling my shares to get it out? Ground Floor did say that if they eventually go public, then I'm more likely to get the money back in the traditional way of just selling the stock. I'm just wondering that, like, what if I end up just being in my 70s? They would still technically have the money. Like, do I have to wait until they get into, public stock market? So just wondering, and thank you for everything. Have a great day. Bye.
3: Well, thanks for the call and sorry you're dealing with this, but this is an education for every single Invest Talk listener out there. Don't let this be you. This is why I always say private investments are not better than public investments. Say that 10 times over. Look yourself in the mirror and tell that to you, because you will be pitched a private investment. Whether it's ground floor, which I don't even really know what this is. It just looks like a private REIT platform that you can go invest in. They're going to promise you these big returns, but in return, you get illiquidity, which means that if you ever want to sell this asset, you need to find somebody that will buy it from you, third party, and you're going to take a massive discount, 20, 30, 40, maybe even 50% from what you actually put in. That's how these things work. Now, in the rosiest environments, if they go public, blah, blah, blah, could you get your money back? Yeah, maybe, but probably not. You're already seeing this with the big boys, ground floor. That looks like a little tiny guy. I don't even know. Honestly, I haven't seen, heard much about them. You got duped. And a lot of people did. Even the Morgan Stanleys and Merrill Lynch of the world that put them in private credit and private equity funds, which are not that much different. And you see, they're being gated and they're not able to get their money out. This is a lesson to all of you out there. If you own private equity, if you own private credit, if you have money in ground floor or Fundrise or any of these online platforms, this is just all private investments that are very illiquid and you need to pull teeth. It's pulling teeth to get your money out. Private investments are not better than public markets. Bottom line. Now, on an individual basis, if you want to invest in an individual company, you know the leader, you know the business, you know you want to help seed and be a venture capitalist, great. I think those can be great investments. But just to throw money into a fund that you know nothing about and who's managing it, what the fees are, what the liquidity provisions are, etc., that's not smart. I've been saying this for years. It was the most obvious thing of all time. And this caller is, unfortunately, a victim of that. He's learning the hard way. Don't learn the hard way. This is the easy way. I'm telling you the easy way. Never invest in private funds, private equity, private credit, private real estate. It is not better than what you can find in the public markets. This is only for the charlatans that are pitching this stuff, that are collecting fees on this stuff, that are collecting commissions on this stuff. It is not better for you, the investor. I have to hammer this home to every single InvestTalk listener out there. And you need to send this episode to every single one of your friends and family members that may possibly be pitched this in the future, that may own this stuff. It is not better. That clear and simple. Illiquid. You cannot get your money out. You don't know what it's really worth. You don't know if you're going to continue to get paid from it. Stay away. Take your bath, learn your lesson, move on.
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4: Hey, Luke or Justin, Jake here from North Carolina. Had a question about your investment philosophy overall and how you apply that to your clients' investment accounts. The firm that I work for uses the business cycle as our framework for when to buy, when to sell, what to buy, what to sell. But I was just curious as to the degree of which you use the business cycle to inform you of your investment decisions in your managed client accounts or otherwise. Thank you very much. Looking forward to hearing on the show.
5: You know, this is such an important question because for anybody, their investment philosophy underpins everything they do, not just for themselves, but for their clients as well. And I really appreciate the caller asking that because this really gets to the core of what we do at KPP. Now, you mentioned the business cycle, and that's actually a great starting point because we incorporate that thinking too. But our philosophy, it goes a bit deeper. We believe, and we think the evidence has shown, that successful long-term investing comes down to three things. Understanding where we are in the economic cycle, understanding high-quality businesses trading at reasonable valuations, or rather identifying them, and then having the discipline to stay the course. You know, at KPP, we're what I'd call these evidence-based investors. We don't chase hot tips. We don't try to time the market on a day-to-day basis. And we try to not let emotions drive decisions. What we do is we look at the data. We look at earnings trends, sector dynamics, factor exposures. Yes, where we are in the business cycle and what market price action is telling us to help us build diversified portfolios that are positioned for what's ahead, and not just what's happening right now. So in practice, what that looks like is we're building portfolios that are tilted towards quality. They're tilted towards value where the data supports it. We're mindful of one of the things that people don't take into consideration when they build their portfolios, risk management. And we're constantly stress testing our assumptions. We're not trying to hit home runs on pie in the sky companies. We're trying to compound wealth over time by avoiding those big mistakes, by staying disciplined through the full cycle. So to sum it up, I would say we let the evidence guide us. We stay independent so we can stay objective. And we focus on long-term wealth building rather than short-term noise. Thanks for the call.
3: Let's keep things moving and pivot back to a question from our Anytime listener line.
6: Hi, InvestTalk. I had a question about buying into a credit card company. So Visa, MasterCard, or American Express were the three that were on my watch list. So my question is, do you have a preferred from those three company that you would allocate money towards, or do you feel like it could even be good just to dollar cost average into the three of them evenly, not to some like super high weight in my portfolio, but just to have some exposure? I just see them as a, I guess, triopoly, and also with the expenses that the cards charge, it just seems like they'll always have like that income. I also was curious your take on American Express. I know they charge higher fees to merchants, but they also don't have as many people probably who qualify for the card just because it requires a higher credit score. If that has any influence on your decision, to my first question. I know that's a lot, but I'm very interested to see what you guys say. So I'll listen on the show, and thank you as always.
3: Well, first off, I like that you're looking at quality companies, quality businesses, but there are risks here, and there's a big difference between a Visa and a MasterCard and an American Express. 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SoFi Bank lends to customers. Those are credit card companies that actually take credit risk. So very different businesses. American Express historically has a pretty nice business of doing a little bit of both, getting the swipe fees as well as charging interest on their credit cards. They tend to have a higher quality of customer. So in rougher times, they have less defaults. They don't tend to lend to low credit customers. So somewhat different. Now, when you're stepping back and you're looking at all three and the swipe fees, what I worry, and I think you're seeing this in the chart, is that will the shifts in crypto and stable coins cause more and more people to move away from those transaction rails? Will AI start to utilize, and that's the kind of the current consensus, it could change obviously, is that AI will start to transact on with stable coins and on crypto networks versus a Visa or MasterCard or American Express. I think that's being priced in the markets. Now, that's a big question you have to answer yourself. If you think that their triopoly, as you said, it will maintain, then you want to invest, it's fine to invest in these. You want to be fading this decline in these names. I would pick American Express because of that higher profitability, that diversity in their business of the three. But frankly, I wouldn't buy any of them because I do think over time their premiums that the market is pricing on these names is too high. And it's going to come down, have to come down a lot for me to take on the risk of their payment networks being disintermediated over time. So I'm passing on all three.
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3: Now let's pivot back to another voicemail question now.
11: Justin and Luke, this is Nick from New York, a longtime listener. I just kind of had a question today about 401/457. So what I was curious about is I happen to find, or I have most of my money in a target-dated fund through my employer. And, you know, the options and the profiles that you can select from just are not very diverse. So I was just curious, like, is there really anything that you can do? I'm 34 years old. Would it be smart to, say, take my money out and put it somewhere else? But it sounds like that there's no real good way to do that without taking like a major tax beating. So am I kind of just like stuck in my account for a long period of time? I have 21 years left until I retire. Thank you for your help. I appreciate the advice. We'll be listening on the show. Thanks.
3: Well, if you ever move jobs, then that's when you roll that over into an IRA. That's number one. I don't know if you have any plans for that or not, but something you always want to have on the radar. That's kind of the upside of moving jobs is getting that money out of your 401k, 457, et cetera, and into an IRA where you have maximum flexibility. That's number one. Number two, a lot of 401k plans have the ability to opt into what's called a self-directed brokerage account. They, a lot of them call it something different, but effectively that's what it is. It goes into an account. There's usually a large broker, a Fidelity or a Schwab that is the custodian, and you get a login. That's what we have at KPP for our clients, and it opts into Fidelity, and we have a Fidelity login, and it looks like a normal Fidelity brokerage account, but it's 401k. And now we can invest in whatever we want, individual stocks, ETFs, other mutual funds, etc. So I would look into that potential with your 401k or 457. And if you don't have that opportunity, remember, your HR department, your CFO, they have a fiduciary duty to you as the employer to put together a plan that's in your best interest. So if the options are too limited for you, if you're just have targeted funds and a couple of index funds, you can argue that that is not good enough. you need more options. You need better options. And so you want to go to them and say, either give me more mutual fund options or give me a self-directed account that I can opt into and make trades, make individual, buy individual securities. Thanks for the call.
12: Hi, InvestTalk. I can no longer contribute to my Roth IRA because of income limits. And you know, I did research. It looks like I can contribute to a traditional IRA, the maximum amount, which is what I would plan to do, and then convert it immediately. And by doing so, there would be no consequences. I wouldn't pay any additional tax other than what I've already paid on that income that was post-tax that I contributed to the account. I know you guys have talked about doing Roth conversions later, closer to retirement, and how that makes sense for most people. But this research that I did makes it seem like I could do a backdoor Roth, which might be different, and I'm hoping that you guys can clarify that. I hope that makes sense, and I'll listen for the answer on the show. Thanks. Bye.
3: The simple answer is yes, that's exactly what a backdoor Roth is. You make a non-deductible IRA contribution, and then you immediately convert it to a Roth IRA. In fact, I just did this for myself last week for 2026. Now, the caveat here is that IRA, it pretty much needs to be emptied. So you need to either convert it all already, or maybe just you don't have an IRA, right? You have an open, like I have an IRA open, but there's nothing in it. So every year I can make my contribution and then I just convert it to my Roth. So that's really the way to do it. There are, I think I call it like the pro rata rule or something like that. But effectively it means that that IRA needs to be empty. So you have to convert all of it or any IRA. Or you have to not have any traditional IRA money at all. Hope that helps.
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15: With the Wall Street Business Report, I'm Bill Alexander. The Labor Department's Producer Price Index, which captures inflation before it reaches consumers, rose 5.4% in August from a year ago, up from 4.8% in July. Annual wholesale inflation peaked this year at 5.9% in May, after the Iran conflict raised energy costs. The European Central Bank raised interest rates Thursday to cool inflation by a quarter percentage point to 2.5%. Donald Trump's pitch to send Americans $5,000 checks should the Republicans prevail in the November midterms is drawing scorn. Economists and other political observers are voicing concerns as well about the potential effects on inflation and the national balance sheet. Filings for unemployment benefits dipped to 206,000 last week from a revised 207,000 the week before. And the benchmark 30-year fixed-rate mortgage rate rose to 6.76% from 6.71% last week. For the Wall Street Business Report, I'm Bill Alexander in Washington.
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18: I'm Nicole Murray with Your Money Now. A key inflation reading today could determine whether the Federal Reserve issues its first interest rate hike in more than 3 years. Dow Jones economists anticipate the Consumer Price Index will show a 0.4% monthly gain and an annual increase of 3.4%. U.S. diesel prices hit $6 per gallon this morning for the first time ever, as fuel supply disruptions triggered by the Ukraine and Iran wars raises transportation costs across the entire economy. Patrick DeHaan with Gas Buddy said diesel prices will be a silent killer of the U.S. economy if they stay at these levels. Treasury Secretary Scott Bessent said that a large bank will be sanctioned by the U.S. next week as part of its Iran strategy. The announcement comes after Trump's administration sanctioned the Dubai branches of the second largest bank in Egypt, which is believed to have given Iranians $1.8 billion in funds. Futures are higher this morning ahead of inflation data.
19: This is Albert Moeller for townhall.com. The morning of September 11, 2001 was stunningly beautiful. It was a promising day as it started, and yet it would end as a day of horror that would be indelibly etched into the American psyche. Those beautiful skies carried mass murder and terror. Through those skies flew airliners turned into massive bombs, carrying human passengers who were exploded into dust. The sight of the airliners flown into the Twin Towers of the World Trade Center, smoke rising from the Pentagon, and then the towers burning and twisting and falling. All of it was shown on television screens over and over again. Americans were shocked and declared that the world would never look the same again. The 25th anniversary of 9/11 demands serious moral reflection. Sadly, the anniversary also underlines massive questions about America's role in the world, about the war on terror, and about the stark moral realities of our times. We know this. We need to pray. May God bless, guide, and protect the United States of America.
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3: Let's keep things moving and drop in another listener question now.
22: Hello, InvestTalk. This is George calling from Boston. I had a question in regards the covered call strategy that you guys run for your clients. I always hear you guys mention it. I guess my question would be, what do you guys do when the call goes above the strike price and it's in potential of getting assigned, especially if a client wants to keep the stock? What do you guys usually do for that sort of income, especially if they want to keep their stock and just keep collecting that premium? Thank you. I'll hear you on the podcast.
3: Great question. And you're right. We do run a covered call strategy. And it works really well. It's called the Equity Income Plus, is what we call it. And this is the conundrum that a lot of covered call writers have, and the average person struggles to conceptualize how to deal with it, which is when you're selling a covered call, I mean, you own the underlying, typically you're selling out of the money, somewhere in the 5, 10, maybe 15% out of the money, and collecting a premium. But sometimes stock continues to go up, and it's a good thing. You're still making money. It's just your call option writing limited that upside some. And people freeze, and they don't know what to do. It's in the money. I'm going to get called away. But the solution is rather simple. That is a separate position, that call option. You can always buy it back and resell another option at a later date, and you can roll, what we call it, rolling. So, for example, this is option X week, which means on Friday, traditional monthly options will expire. We are in the process, and we've already rolled a good amount of them, from our March expiration all the way out to the April expiration. And if they're in the money, that's fine. You can either roll it out and up, meaning go up a strike. Now it's going to cost you a little bit, potentially, but still might make sense. Just depends on where you, you know, how bullish you are on the particular position. You can also just roll it out and flat. You'll get a little bit of a credit, but probably not a whole lot, depending on how the money it is. So that's how you deal with it. You don't have to let it expire and have the stock taken away from you. Go roll the position.
23: 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It's very likely that you're not the only one with that same question. 888-99-CHART.
24: Hey, Luke and Justin, Matt in South Florida. Question on SEP, S-E-P-P, 72T. Rather than questions about how to do it or the requirements, I think I understand that. I'm more interested in you guys explaining, I guess, a best case or a potential scenario where somebody would want to entertain taking withdrawals via the SEP 72T, I guess, mechanism. It sounds like it's for people that are in their early 50s trying to access funds strategically to maintain a certain tax rate, et cetera. So love to just hear an example or two of when that might be a good idea and how you guys view that option. Thank you.
3: Thank you for the call. Now, the rule of 72T or SEPP is something most people don't take advantage of, mainly because most don't retire early. So for a normal IRA, or in a 401k, which is in a normal IRA, you're age where you can take the money out penalty free is 59 and a half. When a 401k, it's 55. But some want to retire early, especially the FIRE trend, right? But you can basically take money out of these 401ks, these IRAs early without the penalty, but you have to set up what is called an SEPP. And what that means is there's ways to calculate it, and it's a certain dollar amount, and you have to do it consistently. You could do it every year, every quarter, every month, but it needs to be the same for at least 5 years or until you reach the age of 59 and a half, whichever is longer. So if you retire at 50, you set this up, you can take money out penalty free, but it has to be the same amount over 9.5 years until you reach that age of 59 and a half, and then it's over. So it's a great little workaround, but only if you are retiring early. Then that's pretty much it. It's pretty simple. Once again, there are some complex calculations on how much you can take out. One is amortization method, fixed annuitization method, RMD method, etc. And you can look those up, IRS rules, all of that. You probably want to talk to a CPA before you do that. Now, all of this distribution is still taxed as your ordinary income. And that's another issue, is if you start this plan, you can't stop it. So whatever impact that has on you from a tax perspective, it has. You can't say, oh, I don't want that income this year. I don't need that money this year. You're going to set it up. It's going to come to you, and you're going to have to report it as income under taxes. If you're okay with that, then you can go ahead. So I hope that helped.
0: 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Specifically, nothing said shall be taken to be investment advice, or shall statements on this program be considered an offer to buy or sell security. Because such advice is rendered solely on an individual basis, and at times will require that the investor review a prospectus before investing. InvestTalk is a copyrighted program of Klein, Pavlis, and Peasley Financial, a registered investment advisor firm, which retains all rights. 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
25: More news and analysis with townhall.com. I'm Bernie Bennett in Washington. President Donald Trump and his Vice President J.D. Vance teamed up to close out the second and final night of the Republican midterm convention in Dallas, imploring voters to stick together to save the party's majorities in Congress. President Trump asked the attendees to pledge that they would vote in the midterms.
26: Please raise your right hand. I pledge to the greatest president in the history of the United States. That loves us so much he can't even breathe.
25: Vice President Vance says undecided voters should look at the Trump administration's record rather than vote for Democrats.
27: Do not throw the baby out with the bathwater. Don't give the country over to a bunch of crazy people because you happen to disagree with us on a policy issue here or there.
25: Republicans know that they're up against history, which traditionally rebuffs the party in power during midterms, but they are relying on President Trump's personal appeal to voters. Vance, with the primetime speaking slot right before the president, was widely watched as a potential heir to the Make America Great Again movement. Wednesday night, Republicans heard a new midterm promise in Dallas. Willie Nelson reports.
1: President Trump addressed the RNC midterm convention in Dallas.
26: If we win the midterms, we will, on the other hand, provide a, let's call it Trump dividend, $5,000 for every adult citizen in our country.
1: The White House said new investment makes the plan possible and called for making the Trump tax cuts permanent. Willie Nelson, Washington.
25: The United States is increasing pressure on the International Criminal Court, forcing other countries to decide to whether or not to stay with the organization. This is SRN, this is townhall.com.
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30: Boy, interest rates are higher here. And my question is, you know, with a 10-year pushing, I mean, Tom Keene's got us on a 5% watch on the 10-year here. We're at 494. How tough is that? How much of a headwind is that for stocks going forward?
31: Well, we think that it has been a headwind for overall returns really over the last year because October marked the low end back in 2025 of yields. And ever since then, we've seen valuation multiples compress from a peak of 23 times to now 19 times. The catch has been, of course, as you mentioned, that you've been in a world where earnings have been so very strong that because earnings have gone up so much, have been revised higher for 26 and 27, the overall earnings growth rate has been so robust that it's allowed you to tolerate this multiple compression that is a result of the higher yields. So if yields continue to go up, we expect multiples to continue to go down. And then it raises the question, at what point do higher yields start to actually weigh on growth? At what point does it become a problem for companies where those earnings estimates don't keep going up? And that would be the question as we round the corner and get closer to 27.
32: There's been so much in this market, right? War, higher oil prices. Mm-hmm. We talk about all the time, sticker inflation, higher yields, just talking about that. How is the S&P holding up?
31: It's been absolutely incredible. All of those things that you mentioned, macro moves that are absolutely eye-popping, a day like yesterday, an 11 basis point move in the 10-year yield, the surge to oil prices above $100 a barrel, diesel prices now over $6 a gallon, and you're in an environment where the S&P 500 is down 3% from its all-time highs and just slightly broke its 50-day moving average. Now, some of that resilience on the surface of the S&P really does mask weakness that we see under the surface. You can see a bigger correction in something like the equal weight S&P 500, so the average stock is under more pressure, down about 4.5%. You can look at the things like the percentage of names above their 50-day moving average. A month ago, that metric was at 70%, 70% of names above their 50-day. Today, it's 33%. So this market is not unscathed to these macro dynamics, but you're not seeing it in the surface level performance because Mag 7 has been resilient. You've seen the largest weights in the index not break down. So the question would be, can they continue to maintain that resilience in the face of all these macro drivers?
30: Kim, we're going to get some economic data today. CPI at 8:30 Wall Street time here. I don't know. I mean, inflation's higher than where the Fed wants it, but let's say it comes in line and the core CPI on an annual basis is 2.4%. What do you think the Fed does with that?
31: Yeah, we've been asking that exact question. Does a bang on inline inflation number suggest that the Fed is going to hike? We know that the bar for somebody like Waller, who has outlined his reaction function, is that he's looking at 3-month annualized core inflation. Well, what's fascinating is that the consensus number for that 3-month annualized number on a month over month basis is 4.2% for the month of August. If you look at what's rolling off of that 3-month annualized number, it's May, which was at 0.2% as well. So effectively, if we get something in line with current consensus, it suggests that Waller's measure that he's looking at stays effectively flat. It doesn't get any better. So if his bar is we need to see progress on that in order to not hike rates, then that would certainly suggest that you are going to get the rate hike. So we're going to be slicing and dicing these numbers down to multiple decimal points. And so it could, of course, be a source of further volatility.
32: So if we do get a hike, is it kind of one and done, or is this the start of a cycle, a hiking cycle?
31: Yeah, we don't think that a one and done really does and accomplishes what the Fed might want to accomplish. It's certainly not going to slow growth in a material way, likely won't cause the long end of the bond curve or the yield curve to necessarily correct in a meaningful way, meaning that it won't put a lot of downward pressure on overall yields. And so our base case has been that we are in a hiking cycle. We think that is the reality of our environment. You can show that by looking at the two-year yield. The two-year yield is 80 basis points above the Fed funds rate. So the bond market's telling you we're getting hikes, and we're getting more than one hike. So whether or not it's a one that starts in September and it's a wait and see, or something that happens more into 2027, we think the setup at the end of the day is that we are getting hikes, and the big question is, will those hikes tighten financial conditions, which is, of course, how we'll get a sense of how it impacts equity markets.
30: You know, Lisa, folks, when I'm out in the wild, they say, how do you guys at Bloomberg Radio like have all those questions for your guests? And I say, usually, not always, but usually our guests provide us some nice notes that help us out, kind of drive the conversation. Nobody gives us better notes than Cameron Smith. Yeah. So here we go. Quote, Cameron Dawson, thank you. Nobody moves. Nobody gets hurt. What do you mean by that?
31: Nobody moves, nobody gets hurt. This is the idea of a lot of people are putting out these price targets into the end of the year. Let's talk 8,000. And what's really fascinating is that you can get to 8,000 pretty easily. All you have to do is take the current consensus forecast for 2027 earnings at $416 a share and assume that you trade at about 19.2. You multiply those two together, the end result is you get about 8,000. So this idea is that it doesn't take a very industrious assumption to get you to that 8,000 level, but it assumes that you can see multiple expansion and not multiple compression from here. So let's say we get that $416 a share. What keeps us from getting to 8,000 on the overall market is further multiple compression, which we think would be a result of further upside in yields. And of course, that is related to oil prices, et cetera. So if we could just keep everything the same, ceteris paribus, then we'd be able to get to 8,000. So we say it's simple, but not necessarily easy.
30: Well, we're kind of getting there a little bit today. Got WTI crude oil off about 3.3%, down below $100 at $99. So maybe that's the beginning there, and that's lifting equity futures here. Cameron Dawson, thank you so much for joining us. As always, Cam Dawson, she's the CIO of New Edge, while joining us in studio. September 11th here in New York City, Washington, D.C., Pennsylvania, and all across the country and the world. It is a significant day here for us, and we're going to have guests throughout the day helping us kind of put that day into perspective. One of them is Joe Daniels. He's a former president and CEO of the National September 11th Memorial and Museum. And, of course, Mike Bloomberg served as the chairman of the National September 11th Memorial Museum. Joe, thanks so much for joining us here. Talk to us about the idea behind the museum. When did it kind of start? How did it kind of come to fruition? Because, again, you guys have created an extraordinary museum and memorial to one of the most infamous days in this country's history.
3: Well, thanks for having me. And our whole approach with that museum is to take a first-person approach, to use the voicemails, the actual sounds and words that all of those victims were speaking on that day. And by doing that, it delivers a real emotional punch. It makes people remember. It makes people remember how this country, this city came together with just limitless compassion in the aftermath. And when Mike Bloomberg became chairman in 2006, everybody on the project just had this ratcheting up in intensity to get this memorial done by the 10th anniversary. And then, of course, the museum a couple years later.
32: Joe, I got to say, it's left a mark on generations of Americans. And I say generations because, you know, I remember after 9-11, and so many people from that day have a story. Like, you remember where you were on that day. But because so much time has passed, there's a lot of folks, my kids, for example, some of my coworkers who don't remember that day and don't have that. Is that what makes this museum so special? I mean, I brought my kids there.
3: Absolutely. This museum is such a vital resource with every year that goes by. 100 million Americans now, 1 in 3, were not born before 9/11. But when you go to that museum where you stand at the memorial with all of those names etched in bronze forever, while you look at the memorial pools, it does transcend you. It does give you a feeling of what this country went through, even if you weren't born then. So from the parents' perspective, it is so important that you, like you did, to bring your kids down, to bring visitors when they come into town, because people don't forget it once they go through it.
30: And what I love when I go down there to Lower Manhattan is there are people there all the time, every single day, and they're coming from around the world. And I what's great about Lower Manhattan and what you guys have done with your museum is you can just go to the reflecting pools, take it in a little bit, just dip your toe a little bit, just kind of get a sense of kind of what's going on down there. And then, you know, then if you want, you can go into the museum and really immerse yourself and really learn the full meaning of what happened down there. Joe, who's a typical person that goes to the museum down there at the September 11th Memorial and Museum?
3: You know, it's people from who visit New York City now. And just about what you said about the vitality and life that's returned there, when Mike was our chairman, that side of it, to restore life to Lower Manhattan, was just a key part of the vision. And if you think about the economic impact, there's been over 60 million visitors just to the museum. All of those businesses that have returned, American Express, building a new tower, all of these, you know, just life down there. But for the memorial and the museum, it's visitors that are coming to New York that know about 9/11 and they want to experience the sacredness, the solemnity, and they leave feeling touched, honestly.
32: You know, that area, Lower Manhattan, I mean, you've known it before, you know it now. Can you talk a little bit about the revitalization of that area?
3: Yeah, I mean, I was outside the North Tower on 9/11 and experienced a lot of what happened. I got there right after the first plane hit and then started running after the United 175 hit the South Tower. We all remember the twisted metal, the debris, the smell, the smoke that existed after the attacks. In Lower Manhattan, there was a real fear, not only of residents not coming back, businesses not coming back, and to see all of these years later, 25 years later, that there is life down here, economic activity, and also this solemn memorial and important museum working together, it's a credit to the folks that donated, managed the project, and America, who ultimately, even though it was obviously every step of the way in those early days, there was controversies, but when we opened on the 10th anniversary, 15 years ago today, we knew we had done something right.
30: And Joe, it's amazing. My kids, they refer to that area as FIDI. They think it's cool. They think it's hip. That's where they want to be. And to see where it is today, from where it was 25 years ago, and the amount of construction and redevelopment down there is just extraordinary. And your museum is right in the center of it all.
3: Absolutely. I mean, that construction period, well, first, of course, we have to remember those first 9 months after the attacks with the rescue and recovery period, taking out first looking for, of course, the human remains, and then taking out all of that debris, set the stage for ultimately where we are today, which is this beautiful memorial and museum and absolute wonderful life that surrounds it. And, you know, I was talking with Mayor Bloomberg the other day, and he often reflects around now about the three Bloomberg employees that were killed on that day there at Windows on the World, the restaurant, of course, that so many remember and was so beloved. It's this day in particular, it's about the revitalization, but it always comes back down to the individuals who were killed, who just got up in the morning and went to work like we do every day.
30: Joe, thank you so much for your time. We really do appreciate it. Joe Daniels, who's a former CEO and president of the National September 11th Memorial and Museum, and Mike Bloomberg of Bloomberg LP in this radio and TV confab here. Mike Bloomberg serves as the chairman of the National September 11th Memorial and Museum. Just fantastic work in Lower Manhattan. For anybody visiting, I just highly recommend it as a must period of time to spend down there. With our news in New York City.
0: Thank you very much, Paul, Lisa, Alexis. Today marks 25 years since the terrorist attacks in the U.S. There will be several national remembrances ceremonies across the country to honor those nearly 3,000 people killed on that day. Bloomberg's Matt Piper has more on today's activities in Manhattan.
12: The first moment of silence comes at 8:46, marking the moment Flight 11 struck the North Tower. After, houses of worship will toll their bells throughout the city, and then families of the victims begin reading their names in pairs. The next moment of silence comes at 9:03, when Flight 175 struck the South Tower. At 9:20, we get moments of silence at both the New York Stock Exchange and NASDAQ. Silence happens again at 9:37, the time Flight 77 struck the Pentagon. At 9:59, silence marks the of the fall of the South Tower. At 10:03, we observe silence for the time Flight 93 crashed near Shanksville, Pennsylvania. There will be another moment of silence at 10:28, the time the North Tower fell. A seventh moment of silence has been added this year at the conclusion of the reading of the names. It is to honor those who have lost their lives to 9/11 related health issues. In New York, Matt Piper, Bloomberg Radio.
0: President Donald Trump and Vice President J.D. Vance teamed up to close out the second and final night of the Republicans' midterm convention in Dallas. They implored voters to stick together to save their party's majorities in Congress in the November midterms.
26: In our midterms that are coming up, get out and vote, please. Get out and vote.
0: To counter the event, Democrats held a rally at City Hall in Dallas, rallying their supporters, Texas Democratic State Representative Christina Morales.
13: People are fed up with failed Republican policies, the same policies that are taking center stage right here in Dallas.
0: Representative Christina Morales. Firefighters have entered a charred ferry in Philippine waters after a fire on board left 84 people missing and at least 5 people dead. Global news 24 hours a day and whenever you want it with Bloomberg News Now. I'm Michael Barr, and this is Bloomberg. Paul, Lisa, Alexis.
30: All right, Michael Barr, thank you so much. We appreciate this news update. The Michael Barr update brought to you by IBKR for the past 3 years. 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Yeah, Lisa, when I came to the city in 1986, we worked downtown in the Financial, but nobody really lived there. I mean, there was the South Street Seaport. Yes. That was about it. You went uptown for stuff. Now it is unbelievable down there what they've done with the redevelopment down there, particularly after 9/11. I mean, Tribeca's just hopping. I mean, the whole downtown area, again, my kids call it FIDI. I'm like, what?
32: FIDI. Well, they've turned a lot of those buildings into residential.
30: Yes.
32: So
30: yep.
32: That's
30: a lot of folks
32: kind of
30: live down there now, and families are down there now. The World Financial Center, which is now Brookfield Place, That's been renovated yet again, and it's just vibrant. And that whole downtown area has just been an extraordinary revitalization, again, due in large part to the post 9/11 memorial and building down there. Good stuff.
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15: I'm Nicole Murray with Your Money Now. All eyes are on the upcoming Consumer Price Index reading for August, which is due out later this morning. Dow Jones economists anticipate a 0.4% increase on a monthly basis and an annual rate of 3.4%. Experts say this pivotal report will factor into the Federal Reserve's decision on interest rates next week. Anthropic said it has blocked efforts by bad actors to use its artificial intelligence models for malicious activities such as cyber attacks, surveillance, and research that could have led to biological weapons. The company said it has added stronger safeguards in its latest models to restrict biological research that could also be used to make weapons. The CEO of an ant-backed humanoid robotics startup has published a letter to OpenAI in Chinese that raises questions about technical and design similarities between the two companies. Joylin leader Zhu Renji added that the startup has started the process of filing a lawsuit. Futures have jumped. That's your money now.
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22: 724 on Wall Street. I'm Alexis Christophorus from the Bloomberg Interactive Brokers Studio. Stocks and bonds are higher ahead of this morning's highly anticipated report on consumer prices. Next week's Fed decision on interest rates hinges on signs inflation is moderating. Bloomberg Economics estimates headline CPI accelerated in August on gas prices, while core probably matched July's number. Most economists in a Bloomberg survey expect the Fed to hold rates steady next week and through the end of the year, even as market odds for a hike have risen. Right now, S&P futures up 39 points. Dow futures racing ahead 270, or about 0.5%. We've got NASDAQ 100 futures adding 170 points, or about 0.6%. Meantime, Brent crude easing 3.5% at $103.94 a barrel. WTI crude sitting at $99.30 a barrel, down 3%. The Bloomberg Dollar Spot Index, little change this morning at $11.91.04. Shares of Kroger sliding about 4%. The supermarket chain cutting its annual sales forecast this morning as competition in the grocery space heats up. Treasuries finding a little respite here, but the 5% level on benchmark yield still remains in view. Treasury Secretary Scott Bessent brushing off concerns, saying the market is in, quote, very good shape. We've got the 10-year yield down 2 basis points, 4.94%, 30-year at 5.34%. Meantime, the U.S. equity funds, they shed $14.2 billion over the past 3 weeks. That is the largest outflow since January. And that's your Bloomberg Business Flash, Paul and Lisa.
30: All right, Alexis, thank you so much. We appreciate that. Lisa Mateo sitting in for Tom Keene here today. I'm Paul Sweeney. We're live here in our Bloomberg Interactive Brokers in New York City. We're streaming live on YouTube and at Bloomberg.com here. All right, folks, meet Ask B, Bloomberg's conversational AI for company and markets research. 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Type Ask B Go on the Bloomberg terminal or tap the Ask B icon in the mobile app here. All right, this is how I'm approaching equity markets. I'm just focusing on earnings. I'm putting everything else aside and just focusing on earnings. I mean, there's a lot of crosswinds out there, but that's kind of how I'm playing it. I don't know. Futures are high.

0: It's 26 past. Political upheaval in the smallest state is for the first time in more than 30 years. A sitting governor in Rhode Island has been beaten in a primary, correspondent Donna Warder reports.
1: Rhode Island Governor Dan McKee has been defeated in the

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2: News this hour from Town Hall. I'm Bernie Bennett in Washington. President Trump returned to the stage for the second and final night of the landmark GOP midterm convention in Dallas last night. Mr. Trump implored the crowd to go and vote. Republicans are counting on the president to rally voter enthusiasm. He said the Biden administration wrecked the U.S. economy, destroyed the border, and raised the national crime rate.
3: Joe Biden and the radical left Democrats created the worst inflation in American history. They gave us wide open borders with 25 million people pouring in from all over the globe. They turned our cities into scenes of death and misery, murder, poverty, and destruction, and made America a laughing stock. We were a laughing stock all over the world.
2: The midterms will be held in November. Republicans are hoping to maintain their majority in both houses of Congress and many gubernatorial mansions across the country. Police say that five people have died and 40 others were injured in a Dutch tour bus crash in eastern Switzerland.
4: The bus carrying 45 people slammed into a roadside crash barrier and overturned on Thursday afternoon between the Swiss villages of Souche and Venez. Three people remain in serious condition at the hospital. Prosecutors and police are investigating the incident, though no other vehicles are believed to be involved. OED, the travel agency behind the trip, expressed shock and devastation, while Swiss President Guy Parmelin has vowed a thorough investigation. Images show crews cutting into the overturned bus with power saws. I'm Charles de Ledesma.
2: In Cairo, officials say Yemen's Iranian-backed Houthi rebels have captured a strategic island at the southern entrance to the Red Sea. The capture opens up a new front on the Iran war and further threatens Saudi oil exports. More details at townhallnews.com.
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2: America remembers.
4: The bus carrying 45 people slammed in
6: Friday's milestone anniversary of the September 11, 2001 attacks at the World Trade Center in New York, the Pentagon outside Washington, D.C., and a field in Shanksville, Pennsylvania, where passengers thwarted an attack by bringing down the plane, will bring memorials, wreath-laying, flag-flying, moments of silence, vigils, and readings of victims' names, all in tribute to a day that about half of U.S. adults remember as the most historic event of their lifetime. The attacks unfolding in about 90 minutes, but leaving a decades-long trail of consequences from personal grief to far-flung wars. I'm Julie Walker.
2: Record high prices for diesel has been reached recently in the country.
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13: I'm Stuart Varney, and this is the Fox Business Report.
14: Inflation rose largely as expected in August. The consumer price index rose 0.4%, up 3.4% for the year, holding steady from July. Core CPI, excluding food and energy, rose 0.3%, slightly higher than forecast. However, core CPI for the year rose 2.4%, the slowest pace since March of 2021. The month included a rebound in oil and gas prices as the Iran conflict continued. This is the last major economic report before next week's Federal Reserve meeting wraps up September 16th. Crude oil prices are off yesterday's highs and interest rates on U.S. Treasuries have moderated. Kroger is lowering sales expectations for this year because it continues to see shoppers pulling back. That's your Fox Business Report. I'm Judy Koselda. Invested in you.
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19: And welcome to the Friday edition, the Friday 9/11, Remembering Our Fallen Heroes edition of the Best Stocks Now show. Where were you 25 years ago? I'll never forget where I was. We have, you know, yesterday I thought the sky was falling. When the market closed yesterday, Barry, this is Bill Gunderson, by the way. It's the Best Stocks Now show, and I'm here with Barry Kite, our chartered financial analyst and certified financial planner. Oil was up $6.62 per barrel yesterday to $102.67. I go, The 10-year was up 11 basis points yesterday to 4.94. The 30-year was up 7 basis points to 0.36 yesterday. And I was actually surprised that the market wasn't down more yesterday with those big moves. But today, things are moderating quite a bit, and we've got a good market, so go figure. I still emphasize every day that underneath the market, underneath the news, the headlines, the earnings situation for the S&P 500 remains solid, number one. And number two, the forward P.E. ratio of the S&P is now under 20. It's at 19.6, somewhere in there, 19.5. I'll have a new number for you today in the newsletter, along with our one-year target price, so the underlying fundamentals remain good. Now, we have received in the last, since we talked last, two big economic reports, and we're going to begin with beef prices, Barry. Airline tickets up 32%. The CPI, however, obviously came within line of expectations, and that's helping the markets today. What's your read on the consumer price index that came out this morning?
20: The interesting thing about that report, depending on your view, it depends on what you can make that report look like, right? So there's certain pieces of it that you could look at and say, okay, you know, it came in a little hot. It was supposed to be, you know, core was supposed to be, you know, 0.2% month over month. It came in at 0.3. And, of course, if you look at the annual number, that one came in as expected, actually ticked down a tiny bit from the last report. So, you know, kind of whatever your view is, you can, you know, you can kind of come to that conclusion. So this report isn't going to, it's not really changing anything. It's almost probably just fueling whatever someone's view was ahead of time. It's probably the same view that you have now. But you do see now, I think it's around an 89% chance of a rate hike at the next Fed meeting. Of course, we started, I think the beginning of the week, we're around that 70% range, Bill. So Yeah. You know, tacked on another 19%. So we've got a few more folks on the rate hike side for the next
1: meeting.
20: Well,
1: there was a famous line. I think it was Walter Mondale, and I think it was against Ronald Reagan. Where's the beef? Could have been Dole against Dole. But I'm pretty sure it was Mondale. The consumer price.
20: I'm thinking
1: index
20: of the lady that was on a commercial. There was a lady on a commercial that used
1: no,
20: to.
1: No, it was in a presidential debate commercial. Is where that yeah. came from. And his campaign. Beef prices moderated slightly during August with uncooked beef roast down 1.7% versus the previous month. I don't know anybody that eats an uncooked beef roast, but the prices were down 1.7%. Beef steaks were 1.5% lower. But if you look at it year over year, it up substantially. Uncooked ground beef prices up 7.2% from a year ago, but flat on a sequential basis. Now, what's causing all of this? It seems to me like, I don't know, this is one where supply and demand can't seem to be corrected at all. There seems to be too much demand for too little supply, and that's what the commentary is saying here. Combination of supply shortages driven by long-term droughts, high feed cost, reduced cattle inventories, and strong consumer demand for beef. People like their beef. The national cattle
20: GLP-1s. They got to get that protein, Bill, from the
1: I guess
20: with the GLP-1.
1: You know, the flavor and everything. Who doesn't like a good steak? The national cattle herd is at its lowest level in decades. Maybe we need a new federal department, the cattle. We need a cattleman taking over the Food and Drug Administration or something to get this going again. Severe droughts over the last 5 years have forced ranchers to reduce breeding herds as grazing lands. Well, that is a problem, grazing lands. You need land for the cattle to graze. And feed became scarce. The replenishment cycle is expected to take several years. This has been going on for 15, 20 years, and we can't seem to get any kind of a handle on it. They have reduced barriers to importing up to 300,000 metric tons of lean beef trimmings, mainly used in ground beef, to attempt to increase supply and put downward pressure on prices. Trump also signed measures meant to expand meat processing, but you got to have the meat to process and support cattle producers. But the near-term effect on supermarket prices is expected to be limited in the near term. Well, you know, look, this affects everybody from Kroger to Hormel to Tyson to Walmart to Domino's Pizza to Texas Roadhouse, to Shake Shack, McDonald's, Wendy's, Chipotle, you name it. They're impacted by this. CPI read airfares rise 23% in August as the hot streak continues. I got on a plane recently for the first time that wasn't full. When's the last time you got on a plane and they didn't say, we're got a fully full flight tonight. You might have to carry your carry-on in your lap or check it in,
20: yeah,
1: pal.
20: They never tell you. We've got plenty of overhead bin space, right? And you never walk in and they say that.
1: Yeah, which, no, I got on a plane with like seven people on it. I couldn't believe it. And I get to the airport and there's nobody at the airport. It was really a weird thing. That's the first time I've experienced that in years. But maybe it's the price of airfare, up 23%. Maybe they've reached a critical mass. That's the other way, you drive down prices is if demand falls. If people stop buying ribeye steaks and if people stop buying tickets for airlines, prices are going to come down, right? Because they have to. Otherwise, the ranchers can't sell their inventory. This happens all the time in retail.
19: to where they get a bunch of inventory and it's not selling, and they got to lower the prices to unload the inventory to get rid of the supply to bring the supply down. But it just doesn't seem to be happening here. I just got a comment here from a listener. I'd swear it was Walter Mondale. It came to politics later. It started with a Wendy's commercial. Where's the beef?
20: Where's the beef? I
19: remember the but grandma, Mondale definitely used it, okay, against. I think Mondale ran against Reagan. And Mondale was a senator from Minnesota. Minnesota. U.S. consumer sentiment falls. Okay, this is the other big one that came in here today. I don't pay much attention to the U.S. consumer sentiment numbers. That's Michigan. That comes out of Michigan. Mondale did not come out of Michigan. I'm pretty sure he came out of Minnesota. From Michigan, we got George Romney and a few others. Of course, these days, Amy Klobuchar and others. U.S. consumer sentiment has weakened sharply alongside a deterioration in total factor productivity, whatever that means, with productivity falling below its long-term trend. Well, if you're not producing, you're not getting paid, right? You got to produce to get paid. Maybe that's the problem. But, you know, I'm not seeing – you've got strong demand for beef. Restaurants are full. Supermarkets seem to be full. There seems to be no problem with the U.S. consumer. But the University of Michigan Consumer Index has dropped from around 100 in the 2024-25 to roughly the mid-50s in 2026. That's a huge drop in consumer sentiment. Now, will it lead to weakness in consumer spending? That's the big question. Okay, when we come back, as always, there's a lot to talk about. And still at the center of the market these days, it continues to be the situation in the Middle East, oil prices, and interest rates, all of which are favorable today after being horrible yesterday. We'll be right back.
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4: Murray with your money now. OpenAI Chief Executive Sam Altman told employees at a company meeting this week that the firm was open to slowing development of its AI systems amid growing concern about the safety of artificial intelligence. Bloomberg News reports that Altman told workers that the ChatGPT maker could pace development alongside other AI labs. Economists say that President Trump's vow to send $5,000 to every U.S. adult if the Republican Party keeps control of Congress in the midterm elections would drive up the federal deficit, reignite inflation, and alarm investors. Vice President J.D. Vance told Fox News that the U.S. would fund the payment using tariff revenue collected by the Trump administration. Anthropic said Alibaba and Moonshot were among Chinese companies involved in what is described as unauthorized distillation of its cloud models. The company said the activity was aimed at extracting capabilities from cloud to help train and improve other AI models. Stocks have jumped this morning as oil prices fall. That's your money now.
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0: I think Musk maybe ought to focus on, these are, you know, they're self-driving Tesla semi-trucks. I don't know what the range is on them. They got to have a heck of a lot of batteries. The weight of these things have to be tremendous, which
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0: puts
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10: This is an SRN News special report. I'm Bernie Bennett. President Donald Trump observed Friday's 25th anniversary of the September 11th attacks by attending a ceremony at the Pentagon.

0: Welcome back here to the second half of today's Best Stocks Now show. Here's a shock number for you. Japan's August PPI rises 7.6% year over year. You know, Japan for the longest time had no growth, had interest rates near zero, no inflation, no population growth. Inflation.
1: They tried.
0: And what happened? They wanted a little inflation, right? To try to kick things into gear, and now they got 7.7% year over year in their PPI, which is really shocking, which could lead to another rate hike in Japan. Forget that Japan carry trade that was taking place. I don't know that there's much to that anymore, where these hedge fund managers were borrowing money at a very low price from Japan and then coming over here and buying tech stocks at a very high price. But it was a profitable trade for a long time.
1: That shows you the energy inflation over there, Bill. I mean, just, of course, Japan being, certainly a developed nation, the further you go, from an emerging market standpoint, the increasing amount of their budgets, right, that are, that are going to be used on energy, at least until there's some resolution to what's in the street. So it's a, it's a global problem. That's why you've seen global interest rates kind of go up,
0: a lot of it stemming from Japan, no matter what country you are. Japan's kind of fueling the fire in the bond market and the rising interest rates. Now, the short sellers, our friend Burry, man, the stuff that he had short, he says he's covering his shorts and backing out. He's backing down on risk. Today you've got Apple's actually having a good day. AMD chart looks very good today. Arista Networks chart looks good. Dell has been incredible. It's just been incredible. That was a very, very good purchase on our behalf in Dell. We have a huge gain in Dell. Who would have ever guessed a Dell, a company that went private for several years and then rolled out again as a public company? Michael Dell, I think, started it in his high school or something like that many years ago. I wrote
1: He's
0: it up
1: brought
0: in
1: it public twice.
0: Yeah.
1: Yeah, he's brought it public twice. They went private, came back public, and now
0: having kind of a renaissance. It's a 10-bagger, Barry. I think they brought it back at $37 billion, and now it's $322 billion. Look at the chart on Dell. That's beautiful. That brings a smile to my face. That is powerful chart. And, of course, we've been all over it for quite some time. What is it with Dell? Dell has always specialized in
1: servers.
0: It's up
1: over 1,200%. Yeah, it's
0: unbelievable.
1: Up over 1,200% since coming back. Came back around, I think it was towards the end of 2018. So.
0: Yes. And our article was last week, right, in the newsletter last week. And, of course, this week I'll be writing up two more. Mm-hmm. Of the terrific 35, as we identify each one and we tell for you in layman's terms, this isn't a 35-page research report. You need to know the track record of the stock. And every one of these ones that I've written up so far, they're the best performers in the entire market. That's a good start. These are the best performing stocks in the entire market, number one. Number two, we go over the five-year valuations. I'm not going to buy a best-performing stock that has very little upside potential over or is trading at astronomical PE, forward PE, price-to-cash flow, price-to-sales ratios. The valuation is half of my formula. And the charts are pretty solid. They're getting solid again, too, after a pretty big lull. Even Dell had a pretty big lull for about 3 months or so, but now it's just absolutely on fire. And I like to tell in layman's terms where the stock, what they do for a living, and where it fits in the economy, and more particular, why is it a terrific 35 right now, Most of these stocks are involved in the infrastructure, the picks and shovel, the Levi's, the gold pans, the picks, the shovels for mining the gold. The gold companies that are hoping to make a lot of money off of all of this picks and shovel stuff are the OpenAIs and the Anthropics and the SpaceXs, but they're spending so much money. Will they ever strike gold? I saw that SpaceX is making a big deal about getting $1 billion a month contract for data center. You know, but at a valuation,
1: I guess it's some revenue.
0: Yeah, it's some revenue. It's going to bring down the price to sales ratio infinitesimally, really. SpaceX is SCPX. It has been a little lively here recently, but the bottom line is it still is trading at astronomical ratios any way you look at it. And now you've got DeepSeek is this is new news today that they claim that they don't need as many memory chips. South Korean memory stocks, although they're doing well. I just looked at that ETF, EWY. It's doing well. Intel's doing well today. Analog Devices is doing well. The refiners continue to do well. And the oil shipping stocks continue to do well. But DeepSeek's efficiency gain sparks new volatility for the South Korean chip makers, Samsung and SK Hynix. The latest pressure after DeepSeek's latest AI model raised concerns about demand. They may not need as many memory chips. But I don't know. DeepSeek has misled us in the past, saying they weren't using NVIDIA chips when they were using NVIDIA chips. But DeepSeek's comments that it has reduced its AI model's reliance on high bandwidth memory added to concerns over technology stocks, alongside fears of higher U.S. interest rates. Imagine that. I mean, DeepSeek's comments affect U.S. interest rates. There's just all kinds of connections here between all of this. It's crazy. Micron is going to grant $32,000 cash bonuses and equity to their Taiwanese engineers. And Micron does now, you know, do a lot of work in Taiwan, in addition to Boise.
1: Yeah, and they've got a labor dispute.
0: Yes, they've had a labor dispute.
1: They've got a labor dispute that they've been trying to fix. I think the workers were asking for more like $135K or so, but it'll see. My guess is they may reject this one and try to up it in some other form or fashion, but it does include some equity, does include a cash payment. So it seems like the negotiations may be ongoing for a little bit.
0: Yes, yes. And, you know, here's the deal. Are the workers willing to take a big pay cut when the prices eventually plunge when these memory
1: go down?
0: I don't know. But I guess they want like a premium bonus when times are so good and they're making so much money as they are at these companies. Of course, they've been through a lot of lean years, as that's also a commodity. It just happens to be a commodity that right now can't keep up with the demand, that's causing unbelievable bulge in the profits of these five memory makers. Annual profits, the growth, unbelievable. Okay, back to the short sellers. SoftBank short sellers face mounting losses as shares rally. I don't know why anybody short stocks in the face of a hurricane west wind, like the Edmund Fitzgerald. They should have never went out at sea in that hurricane west wind that they had, and the ship ended up at the bottom of the ocean. I feel the same way about these short sellers right now. With this massive amount of money that's the capital spend that's taking place with these companies, how can you short these companies? That's absolutely insane to me. You should be shorting the ones that are spending all of the money. if you can. That those are the ones where the that have the big risk to the downside and are trading at the huge multiples.
1: Talking about the spenders, Oracle actually had a good report yesterday afternoon, which is kind of what's been pushing this NASDAQ up a percent.
0: A little bit.
1: So
0: I think Oracle has a lot to do with the rally in the tech stocks today. That Oracle kind of came out of nowhere, really. Oracle's been struggling. Oracle has a lot of debt all of a sudden. That's another thing that's kind of weird about tech stocks taking on all this debt. We'll be right back.
2: With the Wall Street Business Report, I'm Bernie Bennett. Inflation was up in August thanks to surging gas prices.
3: The consumer price index rose 3.4% last month compared with a year ago, the same as in July. But on a monthly basis, inflation accelerated as costs jumped 0.4% from July to August, up from an increase of just 0.1% the previous month. The Federal Reserve is considering whether to lift its short-term interest rate next week, with some officials saying the report could swing them either way.
2: Correspondent Michael Harrington reporting. Diesel prices in the U.S. has hit another record, soaring past its $6 gallon mark on an average as Washington's war with Iran disrupts the world's supply of fuel. The nation's average of $6.05 was up from $5.85 last week and $3.70 from this time last year, according to Motor Club AAA. The S&P jumped 1.1%. The Dow Jones average leapt 631%. For the Wall Street Business Report, Bernie Bennett, Washington.
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7: I'm Nicole Murray with Your Money Now. Prices for many goods and services continue to climb in August. The Bureau of Labor Statistics reports that the Consumer Price Index rose a seasonally adjusted 0.4% for the month, putting the 12-month increase at 3.4%. Both readings were in line with the Dow Jones Census. Treasury Secretary Scott Bessent said that a large bank will be sanctioned by the U.S. next week as part of its Iran strategy. The announcement comes after Trump's administration sanctioned the Dubai branches of the second largest bank in Egypt, which is believed to have given Iranians $1.8 billion worth of funds. U.S. diesel prices hit $6 per gallon this morning for the first time ever as fuel supply disruptions triggered by the Ukraine and Iran wars raises transportation costs across the entire economy. Patrick DeHaan with Gas Buddy said diesel prices will be a silent killer of the U.S. economy if they stay at these levels. Stocks are higher this morning as oil prices retreat. That's Your Money Now.
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0: You've been listening to a moment of silence at Ground Zero, honoring the victims of September 11th. This was a new moment that was honoring those who died from health complications resulting in the days, weeks, months, and years after the attacks. And that recognition is something the families of those first responders have been fighting for, both in New York and on Capitol Hill for years, David.
1: A very moving moment always as you have families of those victims reading the names of loved ones lost. And you heard there from some of those readers with personal messages to the loved ones they've lost, messages to the dignitaries gathered there. As well, former mayors, current mayor was there, Congressman Alexandria Ocasio-Cortez I saw in the images as well, and several former presidents present there in Lower Manhattan as well. And we heard in that last reader a plea there not to use what happened on 9/11 for any kind of political gains. It's an incredibly powerful moment, as it always is, but especially salient here on the 25th anniversary of those attacks, which took place on September the 11th, 2001. 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Our coverage continues here in just a moment. Please stay with us.
2: 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I called SelectQuote and was shocked at how easy and affordable life insurance is. I'm 40 and got a
3: I'm Dan Loney with Your Money Now. Shares of video game retailer GameStop are up 2.5% after it was disclosed that CEO Ryan Cohen had purchased 1 million shares of the company at a price of $20.38. Cohen now owns just shy of 40 million shares. National Beverage, the parent of LaCroix Sparkling Water, they are up 2% despite reporting quarterly results that missed estimates. The Fort Lauderdale, Florida company says that pressure from tariffs, a weakening consumer sentiment, and elevated costs led to the declines. Mixed quarterly results posted today by grocery store chain Kroger. It beat estimates on per share profit at $1.09, but missed on revenue at $34.62 billion. Still, shares of Kroger up about 2% so far today. The markets are higher as oil prices are pulling back. Dow Jones Industrial Average is up by 550 points. The NASDAQ is up by more than 250. West Texas crude down 3% at $99 a barrel. That's Your Money Now.
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14: Breaking news this hour at Town Hall. I'm Bob Agnew in Washington. At Ground Zero in New York this morning. This is one of the sites where the U.S. is commemorating the 25th anniversary of the 9/11 attacks.
15: Friday's milestone anniversary of the September 11, 2001 attacks at the World Trade Center in New York, the Pentagon outside Washington, D.C., and a field in Shanksville, Pennsylvania, where passengers thwarted an attack by bringing down the plane, will bring memorials, wreath-laying, flag-flying, moments of silence, vigils, and readings of victims' names, all in tribute to a day that about half of U.S. adults remember as the most historic event of their lifetime. The attacks unfolding in about 90 minutes, but leaving a decades-long trail of consequences from personal grief to far-flung wars. I'm Julie Walker.
14: President Trump was among those on hand for today's memorial service and the reading of the names at the Pentagon.
16: Today we renew the sacred oath that we first swore in their names a quarter of a century ago. We will never, ever forget.
14: And also a commemoration taking place today in Shanksville, Pennsylvania, where the plane went down, Flight 93. Correspondent Laura Winters recalls she was on the job covering the Twin Towers when they were struck on September 11, 2001.
17: Both buildings were on fire, and I had to do a news report using a payphone, which had those three sides, and you could not see what was going on. And all of a sudden, I heard people around me screaming, "Oh, my God, oh, my God." And I'm live on the air and thinking to myself, what could be worse than both buildings on fire? And all of a sudden, I peer around the payphone, and the South Tower was collapsing in slow motion. And a guy standing next to me said, "A part of America is gone forever." And everyone took off running.
14: More at townhall.com.
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14: Surging gas prices led to rising inflation in August.
20: The Labor Department's Consumer Price Index rose 3.4% last month compared with a year ago. That's the same as in July. But on a monthly basis, inflation accelerated as costs jumped 0.4 from July to August. The Federal Reserve, which is tasked with keeping inflation in check, typically lifts borrowing costs to slow spending and limit price increases. This report could trigger a change in interest rates next week.
14: And that is correspondent Michael Harrington reporting. Diesel prices in the U.S. have hit another record high, soaring past the $6 per gallon mark on average. As Washington's war with Iran disrupts the world's flow of oil, a national average of nearly $6.06, up from $5.85 last week, almost $3.71 higher compared to this time last year, according to the Motor Club AAA. This is SRN News. As we mark 25 years since 9/11, remembering one of the most iconic pieces of sound from that time in our nation's history, the comments of former President Bush.
17: 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President George W. Bush standing on the pile a few days after the terrorist attack, using a megaphone and some in the crowd shouting they could not hear what he was saying. And to that, the former president said this.
9: I can hear you. The rest of the world hears you, and the people who knocked these buildings down will hear all of us soon.
17: Laura Winters reporting.
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26: I'm Elizabeth MacDonald, and this is the Fox Business Report.
27: Stocks are rallying. Crude oil prices are off yesterday's highs, and interest rates on U.S. Treasuries have moderated. The Consumer Price Index for August was unchanged at 3.4%, though core CPI, excluding food and energy, moderated to 2.4%. Consumer sentiment slipped this month. It's back down to the lows of earlier in the year. The University of Michigan's reading came in at 47.8. Expectations for both personal finances and business conditions plunged. Colgate-Palmolive is looking to sell off some of the brands in its personal care unit. Reuters says it could be parting with Soft Soap, Irish Spring, or Speed Stick. Though it only plans to divest a few brands, the sale could bring the company more than $1 billion. That's your Fox Business Report. I'm Jenny Cosola. Invested in you.
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35: Good afternoon, Bay Area. Estate planning attorney Bob Bergman here, host of Plan Your Estate Radio, here on this Labor Day 2026. While everyone else is out partying and going to the malls, like my wife did earlier today, she decided to take the day off from work and go and just kind of take her day so that she could just enjoy walking around the mall and not having anything to do. I've been working today. I've already had 3 appointments today, and I have one more when we're done after this show. But I thought I would talk first about hearkening back, since I will not be broadcasting my show this Friday, which, of course, is the 25th anniversary of the attacks, the World Trade Center attacks, the attacks on the Pentagon, 9/11. Something that the current generation, the current crop of kids going off to college this year, they were not alive when this happened. And I thought I would just take some time, maybe the first segment today, to talk about what I remember about that day, 9/11, 2001, 25 years ago. At that particular point in time, I was not actively practicing law. I actually was employed as a vice president and business development officer for Comerica Bank Institutional Trust Department up in Palo Alto. I lived here in San Jose, South San Jose, but was commuting to Palo Alto every morning. That particular morning, I was on my way to work, listening to the radio as I often do, when the first reports came across the radio that one of the towers at the World Trade Center in New York City had been struck by a jet airliner. And as I'm driving along listening to these first reports, I'm going, okay, what the heck? Did the pilot just do a very poor job? It didn't occur to me at first that it was an intentional act by somebody. But as I'm driving up to Palo Alto from South San Jose, I'm listening to the first reports coming over the radio. And then there was the second tower hit. And I went, we're under attack. I got to my job at the offices of Comerica there in the institutional and the personal trust departments, which were next to each other on the same floor there in downtown Palo Alto. All of the televisions were turned on. The televisions where they normally tracked the markets and like what was happening with the stock market, because that's part of what we did was follow along with the stock market. Instead, it was all of the coverage of what was going on in New York City at that time. And the first film coming out showing what was going on. And we were all just staring at the screen, just trying to process what we were seeing. And in spite of that, you know, work still had to be done. So people kept working. But as we were watching, reports start coming in internally where, for example, we find out that in one of the towers, in floors above where the strike occurred, there was the United States operation of Cantor Fitzgerald. And our department dealt regularly with Cantor Fitzgerald because they handled transactions, moving funds back and forth between banks, of which we were one. They were our back office for transfers like that. And we watched the screen as we saw. I'm sorry, this is bringing back a lot of emotions, just recalling. As we saw, eventually, the Trade Center come down. On that day, Cantor Fitzgerald lost virtually all of its United States staff who died in the attack. Many of the people in my department had worked with people at Cantor Fitzgerald for several years. They'd never met in person, but they'd been on the phone. They'd communicated. They developed relationships and friendships with these people. And in a matter of a couple of hours, they were all gone. Cantor Fitzgerald's London operation immediately stepped in and took over handling the transactions that they were involved in, moving literal billions of dollars around between financial institutions. And I don't know how much sleep, if any, the London operation got for the next several days. But they took over and kept things going, kept the financial markets going, kept the transfers going so that business could keep going. It was a very heroic thing that they did in London, taking over like that, with full knowledge that their counterparts in the United States were gone. Literally gone. I didn't know any of the people at Cantor, but people in my department had ongoing relationships with people at Cantor, and they were deeply affected by that. And then one of the men working there at Comerica, who worked with Comerica Securities as a broker, he was from New York City. And his best friend in New York City was a New York City firefighter. A firefighter who was part of the engine company that responded first, the engine company that was completely wiped out when the tower came down. He lost his best friend that morning. And I know that impacted him very, very deeply. Because there was literally nothing he could do about it. A good friend of mine had his daughter, had just started at Columbia University. And I talked with him later. She was there and she saw everything that happened. She saw the towers come down. Brand new freshman at Columbia University. And she had to process that. But to her credit, she stayed on and she finished school. It was a horrible, horrible day at work. It was a horrible day for the country. And I would just urge all of you out there, if you have not told your children about that, about what happened that day, make sure they're educated so that they do, in fact, never forget what happened on September 11th, 2001, when the United States was attacked by Islamic terrorists. Never forget. We need to always remember that and always be on our guard. Okay, that's the end of the first break. Today is the first segment of the show. This is Attorney Bob Bergman, host of Pioneer State Radio.
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10: I'm Tim D'Aloni with Your Money Now. Convenience and speed are not the only things that will drive sales at fast food restaurants. A report in the Wall Street Journal says that those companies are adding in more hospitality training for their workers because foot traffic is declining for some of these companies. They're also looking at data from kiosk service and AI drive-thrus to see if they actually do enough. RH, known by some as Restoration Hardware, sees its shares up 2% so far today. The home furnishings retailer posted Q2 revenue of $922 million, which was better than expected. It also posted a full-year revenue guidance of between 5.5% to 7%. Analysts are expecting 5.6% gain. Wall Street is higher across the board as oil prices are lower. Dow Industrial Average is up more than 575 points. The NASDAQ is up 300. Oil prices are pulling back so far today. West Texas crude is down 3% at $99 a barrel. That's your.
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35: Hi, welcome back to the second segment of the show. Goodness. It's allergy time, I think. Just having a little bit of rain is enough to cause everything to come out and everything to flower and pollen to fly around, and then it flies up into my nose and I have allergies. Now, I thought I would spend the rest of the show today talking about Proposition 19. If you've never heard of Proposition 19, by the end of this show, you should probably know what it is. So let's address that. Effective February 16th, 2021, the passage of California Proposition 19 fundamentally shifted the landscape for everybody who owns a home in this state. Under the previous rules of Proposition 58, parents could pass a primary residence and up to $1 million assessed value of other real estate to their children with almost no tax consequences. Well, that's gone now. The automatic tax break has been replaced by a much more restrictive system that requires active planning to navigate through it. If you don't understand the new law and the nuances, your family could face a property tax bill that might make keeping the family home impossible. Now, for transfers occurring between February 16, 2025 and February 16, 2026, which we're in the middle of right now, the transfer exclusion between generations, parents to children, is capped at $1,044,586. What that means is the inherited personal residence of the parent, you can avoid reassessment of $1,044,586 worth of market value over and above the assessed value, what's called the factored base year value of the parent's property on the date the parent died. And that would mean there would be not a full reassessment. So, for example, if the property is valued at $1 million and the assessed value is $400,000, then that means there would be no change in the assessed value under Proposition 19. Because $1 million, you take the $400,000 plus $1,044,000 in change, that number is more than the $1 million current market value. So there'd be no reassessment. But let's talk about that. Here in places like Santa Clara Valley, the Silicon Valley, home prices are often well above that $1,044,586, let alone the $1,044,000 and change plus the current assessed value of a property that's been owned for a long time. So let's talk about this. We'll put that to one side. We're going to talk about what you have to do to qualify to get that exclusion from reassessment. But there's another exclusion that went away because of Prop 19, total elimination of the exclusion for other property, like rental homes, vacation properties, commercial real estate. When those assets pass to the next generation, they're fully reassessed to current market value. So in areas like San Jose, Saratoga, Los Gatos, and pretty much anywhere in Santa Clara County, this could result in a fivefold or even tenfold increase in annual property taxes. A rental property that was maybe purchased for $400,000 or $500,000 could be worth $1.5 to $2 million today, and that means the property taxes will go up by 300 or 400% over what's being paid now. So families that relied on rental income for long-term security may find that the increased property taxes on those rental properties might cut well into the profit on the properties, and that often ends up with the family being forced to sell the property because it makes no economic sense to hold on to it anymore. Now, to qualify for any tax protection at all, property tax protection, any exclusion from reassessment, the property inherited must have been the principal residence of the parent and must become the principal residence of at least one child of the parent. Now, I'm not going to talk about the grandparent-grandchild exclusion. That's a very specialized case. Let's focus on parent and child. And this isn't a suggestion. It's a strict legal requirement. The child must move into the residence and file for either the homeowner's exemption or disabled veteran's exemption within 1 year of the date of transfer. And the date of transfer, in this case, is the death of the parent. Whether it's only one parent or the death of the surviving parent, that's the date of transfer. If you miss the filing deadline, the opportunity to save the tax basis is lost forever. Forever. And that means if a property has to go through the probate process, it could very well be possible that because of delays in getting the process started and delays going through probate until finally you get a court order transferring the title to one or more children, it could be beyond 1 year after the parent died before you get that court order. And if that happens, you've lost the exclusion completely. It's just done at that point. That is a horrible, horrible result, and it's one of the reasons why I recommend people have their properties owned in a revocable living trust. Because if they're in a living trust, you can process the paperwork for real estate in a living trust much faster than if you go through the probate process. So that if someone is eligible to move into the parent's residence and preserve the $1,044,000 and change exclusion from reassessment, you have plenty of time to get that done. And that's why I am a big proponent, especially now, of using living trusts to own your property. It also makes it easier for the family to quickly turn around and sell other property like rental properties or commercial properties in order to get out from the often massive increase in real property taxes that will be assessed against those properties. Okay, we're coming up on the mid-show break. When we come back, I'll talk more about Proposition 19 and how to navigate through it. This is Attorney Bob Bergman, your host of Plan Your Estate Radio. Talk with you on the other side of the break.
9: These days, retirement planning is more complicated than ever. So set aside Saturday morning, September 12th, and get ready to learn some strategies for wealth preservation and retirement planning from Rob Black, Ryan Ignacio, and Julie Chan O'Rourke. This event will focus on retirement income, tax strategies, estate planning, alternatives, and funding retirement. 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
4: With SRN News, I'm Bob Agnew in Washington. At the Pentagon today, at Ground Zero in New York, and in Shanksville, Pennsylvania, a number of gatherings commemorating the 25-year anniversary of the September 11, 2001 terrorist attacks that left more than 3,000 Americans dead. President Trump at that Pentagon observance, noting that the U.S. has promised and will live up to the promise of never, ever, ever forgetting what happened on that tragic day. U.S. inflation accelerated last month as gasoline prices spiked in the wake of renewed fighting in the Middle East. It underscores the affordability challenges that are on the top of many people's minds as voters consider who they want to be in charge of Congress in the upcoming midterm elections. Diesel prices in the U.S. have hit another record, soaring past $6 a gallon on average as Washington's war with Iran disrupts the world's flow of fuel. You'll find more on these stories at SRNnews.com.
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8: Hi, welcome back to the third segment of the show today. So, there's another aspect of Proposition 19 that was actually really the only aspect of Proposition 19 that was being promoted by those behind Proposition 19. I think at this point, if you're a homeowner and you want to leave your home to your children, in the past you could leave your home to your children and they could keep it as a rental property. They could keep it as a family home so that the family has a place to come back to wherever they came from, whether it was Santa Clara Valley or San Mateo County or Alameda or San Francisco County or wherever, so that there was a home that the family could come back to. Often a home that was already paid off, so there was no mortgage anymore, and with low property taxes, the family as a whole could maintain the house as a family home. And different family members could live there, or everyone could live there. And it was enabled, and then it could be passed on in the future to the next generation. But because of Proposition 19 and the fact that a lot of families have children that no longer live in the area or intend to move back into the area, as a practical matter, it's going to mean that a lot of family homes end up getting sold and they're gone forever. That means the family no longer has a house wherever they grew up. And the chances are very good that the family will never have a property in the area that they grew up again because it's so expensive, especially like in Santa Clara County, which is where I

live and work, you could probably figure that most children whose parents pass away in this valley, if they've moved away, they're never going to be able to afford to come back and live in this valley. It's just too expensive, which means that families that are forced to give up the family home, they've now lost that forever. This is one of the most insidious things about Proposition 19, is that it basically wrecks multi-generational transfer of a family home or homestead. There's families where they've had the home in the family for a couple of generations, and now we're going to see a lot of those homes have to be sold because the family can't afford to now pay another $10,000, $15,000, $20,000 a year just to keep the property. And you only get that if you can't move into and occupy the property. That's what you're going to end up with. They want to keep it as a rental. All of a sudden, what was $4,000 or $5,000 a year for the parent now becomes $20,000 or $25,000 or $30,000 a year for the family in order to maintain the property. Now, if they can rent it out for a lot of money, you know, if they can rent it out for $5,000 a month, for example, and bring in $60,000 a year renting a property, then having to pay $20,000 or $25,000 or $30,000 in property taxes may mean, okay, you get to keep half and the county gets half. That's really what it means. But then you also have insurance and maintenance, things like that. And then you also have to pay taxes on whatever you keep after that. So all of a sudden, you might have a $1.5 or $2 million property that's only netting out $25,000 a year. That's a lousy return on the value of the property. That's a really lousy return. The family could do better taking that money, cashing out, and putting it into savings accounts or bond funds or things like that, get a better return with not having the risk of being a landlord and having to pay for vacancy when someone moves out, maybe having to pay to repair or rebuild a property that's been destroyed by a tenant, which I have seen happen before in my life. Fortunately, never happened to my parents, but I've seen it. It's happened to clients of mine and to family friends of our family. But the other piece of Proposition 19 has to do with this, and this is what was actually promoted by the proponents of Proposition 19, and that is this. For seniors, wildfire victims, and those who are severely disabled, you're no longer locked in to a large family home just to keep your low property tax. According to the California State Board of Equalization, you can now transfer your original home's base year value. The base year value is the assessed value at any given time to a replacement residence anywhere in the state of California. This kind of portability applies whether you're moving across the street in San Jose or to a completely different county. Now let me step back for a moment. For seniors, you already have the ability to move one time from one county to another county or within the same county if the other county had what was called reciprocity, meaning if, say, Orange County allowed you to move down from Santa Clara County, if someone moved from Orange County to Santa Clara County and they're able to bring their property tax base with them, that was called reciprocity. And you pretty much had reciprocity between the large counties in the state. But there never really was reciprocity between the big counties and small counties like up in like an Alpine or Siskiyou or something like that, where they're small counties, they don't have large populations, they don't have lots of real estate, and if someone was able to move into that county
and, say, drop $800,000 to buy a house there, but have it taxed as if it was $300,000 or $350,000, that would mean that that county is losing property tax revenue. Now, it wasn't a problem before because someone moving up there and buying an $800,000 property, they paid property tax based on $800,000. So the county got its money. And the smaller counties, they need the money to have things like fire services, maybe sheriff's office, to run the county seat, to run a recorder's office, money to run the schools up there, because even the small counties tend to have schools, maybe a high school, a middle school, a couple of elementary schools, but they still need money to help run those things. Now with Proposition 19, if I can sell my house here in San Jose for $1.5 million and then go up to a smaller county because I want to retire up in the mountains or something, and I want to drop $800,000 or $900,000 or even $1 million up there, I can take my low property tax base with me up to that smaller county. So, you know, I sold my house for $1.5 million. I buy a house for $1 million up in Alpine County, and I move up there, and maybe my property tax base is $400,000. It's $400,000 up there in Alpine County as well. So Alpine County loses basically half of the property taxes that they would have had if I just normally went up there and bought that property. Now, I think that over time, if Proposition 19 is not repealed or fixed in some way, over time we're going to see many of the smaller counties in California reach the point where they've run out of revenue because of people moving from the more expensive counties like Santa Clara or Los Angeles or Orange or Alameda or San Mateo or San Francisco, and people selling their homes, seniors, and moving up to those other counties where they can keep their low property tax base and live up in the mountains and enjoy the mountain air and hiking and horseback riding, whatever it is they want to do up in the mountains. But over time, the property tax base for these smaller counties is going to get lower and lower and lower. It's going to get lower and lower because these big counties, one thing they also don't have is they also don't have large installed industrial base. They don't have a lot of high-value businesses that pay high property taxes because they're businesses or tax revenue, like sales tax revenue. They're not big counties. I suspect we're going to see in the next 10 years or so, we're going to see some of these smaller counties filing for bankruptcy and maybe being forced to actually merge with other smaller counties where they're at to make a larger county in order to stay financially viable as a public entity, as a county. I think it's almost inevitable that these smaller counties eventually will have no choice but to merge with other smaller counties to make a bigger county so that they can financially be viable. That means these smaller counties will lose their unique character, and I'm sure the residents of those counties will be not happy at all if their county loses its distinct character. And now they're part of, you know, a new county that's made up of three or four smaller counties that had to merge in order to stay financially viable. So hold that thought as we go into the third break of the show today. When we come back, I'll talk some more about Proposition 19 and wrap it all up at the end. This is Attorney Bob Bergman, your host.

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1: This is Albert Moeller for townhall.com. The morning of September 11, 2001 was stunningly beautiful. It was a promising day as it started, and yet it would end as a day of horror that would be indelibly etched into the American psyche. Those beautiful skies carried mass murder and terror. Through those skies flew airliners turned into massive bombs, carrying human passengers who were exploded into dust. The sight of the airliners flown into the twin towers of the World Trade Center, smoke rising from the Pentagon, and then the towers burning and twisting and falling. All of it was shown on television screens over and over again. Americans were shocked and declared that the world would never look the same again. The 25th anniversary of 9/11 demands serious moral reflection. Sadly, the anniversary also underlines massive questions about America's role in the world, about the war on terror, and about the stark moral realities of our times. We know this. We need to pray. May God bless, guide, and protect the United States of America.
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5: Loney with Your Money Now. New data on next year's Social Security cost of living increase suggests that it may be around 3.5 to 3.6%, making it the biggest jump in the last 3 years. Last year, 75 million beneficiaries saw a 2.8% increase. Independent Social Security analyst Mary Johnson had predicted 3.4% back in August, but raised it due to the new inflation data. Those inflation headwinds continue to impact the country. Consumer price index for August saw a 0.4% increase month over month, putting the year over year level at 3.4%. Those were in line with estimates, but the core CPI, which strips out food and energy prices, rose 0.3% month over month and 2.4% year over year, and that was a bit hotter than expected. Markets continue higher as oil prices have been pulling back. The Dow Industrial Average is up more than 550 points, and the NASDAQ is up by more than 300. And that's your
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7: Hi, welcome back to the fourth segment of our show today. So the one thing to know that if you are a senior or if you are disabled or a wildlife victim, you're able to make a move like this up to three times. So you can move from one county to another up to three times. In the past, you had to buy a home of equal or lesser value to keep that tax basis. Now you can purchase a home that's more expensive, but you will have a partial reassessment on the difference in market value. So, for example, if you sell a house for $1.5 million and you purchase a house for $1,750,000, that extra $250,000 will be added on top of your original basis for the $1.5 million house that you sold. This is similar to what happens with a personal residence that has a child moving in. If the market value of the property is more than the assessed value plus that $1,044,000 and change, then the excess above that amount will be added to the assessed value to give a new assessed value for that residence. So it's similar to what happens with the sale of a residence that ends up going to a child or children. So that is something to just be aware of right there. There is a way to deal with this. But again, your children, you have to have your principal residence. The child has to move in and make it their own residence. They actually have to file a homeowner's exemption with the county to let the county know this is now their residence. They cannot have another residence that has the homeowner's exemption. You can only have one at a time for California property. You could have a homeowner exemption in another state, but for California, you can only have one at a time. And just to be aware, your child has 1 year to move in and file that homeowner's exemption or disabled veterans exemption. And if you miss the filing deadline, that means it's going to be gone forever. So what happened if you forget to put your house in your trust before you passed? Well, in order to quickly deal with that problem, you might be eligible for a Hegseth petition, which I do a lot, to get the property into the trust so that your heirs can actually follow through and preserve the Proposition 19 exclusion from reassessment of the $1,044,000 and change. So that's something to keep in mind. If you're out there and your parent passed away and someone wants to move into the residence, but you see that the residence was not in your parents' trust, give me a call, 408-247-0444, or email me 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time to take advantage of the exclusion from reassessment that Proposition 19 provides. And I also urge all of you, time to get educated about estate planning if you haven't done it already. I provide free of charge, free of obligation, three different estate planning webinars, all of which can be accessed on demand through my website at LawBob, LAWBOB.com. Go to lawbob.com, look in the menu where it says webinars, click on that, and it will tell you how you can watch one of my three webinars. One is called Estate Planning for Busy Parents. That is for those individuals and couples that have one or more minor children. The second one is called the Living Trust Webinar for Couples. And as it suggests, that's actually for married couples. And it talks about planning for married couples. Then there's a Living Trust Webinar for Individuals, which is aimed at those who are unmarried and maybe those who are married but wish to plan for their own separate property, separate from the marriage. It also applies to unmarried couples, which in this context includes those who are registered domestic partners here in the state of California. That's because federal tax law does not recognize any special consideration for registered domestic partners. It does for married couples. So that is the, so those are the webinars that are available to you. I urge you, take advantage of them. Even if you decide you don't want to hire Bob to do your plan for you, that's fine. I'm all about education. I've always been about education. I've been doing seminars for decades now, and I've had these webinars available, I think, for at least the last two and a half years. And I do update them if there's changes in the law. Right now, they are current, or they should be current. And I urge you, take some time to get educated, decide whether or not I'm the right guy to work with, and hope to talk with some of you in the future. So that's it for today. This is estate planning attorney Bob Bergman, your host of Plan Your Estate Radio. I hope you all have a great week. And remember 9/11. Teach your family.
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14: Breaking news this hour at Town Hall. I'm Bob Agnew in Washington. Taps being played today at the Pentagon, just one of the venues around the country marking the 25th anniversary of the 9/11 terrorist attacks. Chaplain Kerry Cash delivering an invocation.
15: Draw near, O God, that in the faces of those we have lost, we might see your face, that in their stories we might hear your voice, that in the gift of their sacrifice we might know the strength of your love and the assurance of your presence.
14: And similar ceremonies taking place today in Shanksville, Pennsylvania, and, of course, at Ground Zero in New York. 20 years ago, correspondent Laura Winters was working at Ground Zero, reporting on the terrorist attack.
16: Having reported on the 1993 World Trade Center bombing and the federal trial of the blind sheikh who plotted the terrorist attack, when I saw the second plane slam into the South Tower, I knew radical Islam was behind it. For 8 years, toppling the towers had never stopped being the goal of Al-Qaeda. The images that will stick with me forever, I looked up and at first thought furniture was going out the windows, but in fact it was people from the top floors jumping to their deaths as the smoke and heat from the fire was so intense.
14: Meanwhile, the Trump administration ordering states to hold their 2024 election records. Correspondent Charles de Ledesma reports on Buckingham Palace's 9/11 commemoration.
17: The UK has held a ceremony at Buckingham Palace to mark the 25th anniversary of the September 11 attacks. The Duke and Duchess of Gloucester, the US Ambassador to the UK, Warren Stevens, and British Foreign Secretary Ed Miliband attended the special ceremony commemorating the lives lost when Al-Qaeda militants hijacked planes and killed nearly 3,000 people.
14: That is Charles de Ledesma reporting. More on these stories at Town Hall.
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22: I'm Susan Lee, and this is the Fox Business Report. The major averages are climbing in afternoon trading and paring losses for the week in a tech-led rally. Falling oil prices and bond yields are boosting market sentiment today. Oil is falling below $100 a barrel and pulling back from four-month highs. However, inflation rose in August and jumped 0.4% from July, significantly up from the 0.1% in the previous month as gas prices spike. CPI rose 3.4% on an annual basis. Now, core CPI, that excludes volatile food and energy categories, rising 0.3%. However, core CPI for the year rose 2.4%. That is the slowest pace since March of 2021. The CPI report is increasing the chance of a Fed rate hike next week to nearly 90%. That's your Fox Business Report. I'm Hillary Barsky, invested in you.
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26: Let's take a live call. Dan in Walnut Creek wants to talk about precious metals.
27: Hey there, Justin. Thanks for taking my call.
26: Of course.
27: Yeah, I was just kind of curious. Precious metals seem to be in a little bit of a downtrend right now. It's a good time to buy.
26: I do think we're getting to that point where it's going to be a nice buying opportunity. Now, we still may see a little bit more down from here, but we're starting to enter the zone. And when I say the zone, it means the area where these stocks broke out. Now, are you talking about gold and silver itself or the miners?
27: The miners, mainly. They, okay. You know, they held on for a little while, but they're starting to go down a little bit now, too.
26: Yeah, they pulled back. The GDX hit the lowest level today since early January. So even with this large pullback, it's actually still up on the year. And it's approaching levels where you saw the peak back in October, and you had a bit of a sell-off that refreshed everything, went through a consolidation period, and then broke out kind of the beginning of the year. And that high in October was right around $85. GDX today closed at 88. So I think there's support in this area. When you have a pivot, we call it a pivot point, where it hit a high and reversed for a period of time. And then it broke back above and broke out of that pivot point. Oftentimes, when it returns to that price after the subsequent sell-off, like you're getting now, that is good support. And so is there another 2-3% down on miners maybe over the next week or two? Absolutely. I think that's certainly possible. But this is that zone. Mid-80s is where you want to pick up GDX or the subsequent miners within it if you feel you need to up your position in precious metals. Now, a lot of people have a lot already, especially if you listen to this program for a period of time. You probably have probably bought some precious metals and you own a lot. So maybe you're feeling a little pain in the near term, but clearly it's still in a broader uptrend and it's starting to enter that zone of adding to positions, especially if you maybe trimmed your positions over the past a couple months ago when I was saying, you know, sentiment was a bit frothy. Now it's starting to get reset, and I think that's a good buying opportunity.
27: What about copper? I know Southern Copper's been going down, and I don't know if that's because of issues and people are concerned with Mexico, or if that's just
26: No, it's simply industrial output. When the input to industrial products is energy of some kind, whether it's natural gas or oil, then it makes it less economical to produce those goods. And that means less money or less demand for things like copper. There's also the stronger dollar. That's an aspect here. There's a dearth of supply coming out of the Middle East as well. So there's a lot of reasons for this pullback in metals in general, and copper, I think, is just getting caught up in that. And I also think that we're close to getting to a point where it's a good place to pick up some names. Thanks for the call.
0: Let's head over to the InvestTalk YouTube comment section question bank to take a look at this question that came in yesterday. And it says, you mentioned fertilizer and second beneficiary. Would you say petrochemical companies and grain especially will do well moving forward? Super cycle or just medium term? ADM, CF, and ANDE are examples. Thank you. Well, a little bit convoluted to be able to fully predict what second order effects will be of rising input costs. We talk about this, and we actually have a story we're going to be talking about a little later on about how a lot of people are focusing on oil, but the components that are making up fertilizer, a lot of that comes from the Middle East and passes through the Strait of Hormuz. I have heard stories, been talking to people, farmers who are already worried about the cost of fertilizer. And it's not just a cost thing, right? At a certain point, it becomes less about how much you have to pay and if you'll be able to pay at all. Will there be supply for you to purchase? And so certainly a lot of these names have run up as you expect revenues to increase dramatically because of how important and critical a lot of these goods are. Grain, food, things that need to be produced. The question, though, becomes, given that all this is known, are you priced in? Is it priced in already? And so for a lot of these companies, a lot of some of the ones you mentioned as well, given what we've seen in a run-up, I would hesitate to buy in just yet. Thanks for watching.
1: I'm interested in moving my 403B over to a Roth IRA. I know that you guys have talked about this before, but can you just explain that process once again? And then if my wife and I file jointly, would I be then able to open up two Roth IRAs, one for me and one for her, if we still fall under that annual income? Again, thank you so much, and I look forward to hearing your response on the next podcast. Bye.
26: Thanks for the call. Now, simply yes, you can open up two Roth IRAs, and if you fall under the income limits, you both can contribute to them. That's beyond the rollover. That's completely separate. I believe there's new limits. I believe it's $7,500 during this year. Let me confirm that for you. It was $7,000 last year. It might have gone up to $7,500 this year. But when it comes to your 403B rollover, yes, you can roll that over, and this goes with whether it's into a Roth IRA or a traditional IRA. It's usually pretty simple. You call your provider of your 403B or 401K or whatever, and you say, I want to do a rollover. They're going to issue you a check. Sometimes they'll let you send it directly to wherever that Roth or traditional IRA was opened, at Schwab, Fidelity, whatever, and maybe they'll let you send it there. Most often, they'll make you have it sent to your house, address of record, and then you'll mail it off to the broker. So just kind of depends on which provider of the 401k it is. Now, remember, rolling into a Roth IRA gives you tax consequences. So whatever you roll over, 403b, that's tax deferred. Now, you might have a Roth 403b. I don't know. You have to check on that. Some people have a little bit of both, a little bit of money in a Roth 401k and a traditional 401k. And so you want to separate those out based on account types. But make sure that if you roll it into a Roth IRA, that you're comfortable paying that tax in that particular year. More, the better course of action for the vast majority of people is to roll that old 403b or 401k into a traditional IRA. No tax consequences, opens you up to as many investment options pretty much as you want. And then at a future date, then you could roll it over into a Roth IRA. Typically, that is the time between retiring and taking Social Security. That's where kind of planning comes in. It's something we do for clients. It's kind of map out that Roth conversion strategy so that you can avoid big RMDs once you get to RMD age. Make sure that you don't hit a Medicare supplemental surcharge. All of that, you want to make sure you try to avoid that. So Roth conversion strategy is smart, but make sure you do it when you're in a low tax bracket, not in a high tax bracket. Hope that helps.
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6: My question is about preferred stocks. If you could shine a little bit of light on them, I'm trying to produce like an income stream. If it's a good idea, or just your general thoughts. I'll be looking forward to your answer. Thank you.
0: Okay, well, preferred stocks are a class of shares that operates a bit different from common stocks, right? Typically, people want to invest in preferred stocks because they have a bit of an income focus. They typically pay higher fixed dividends than common stocks and often have some pretty attractive yields, anywhere from 5 to 8%. And so that makes them pretty attractive for these steady cash flow seekers. But that also changes where they are as well with respect to their position in the capital stack. They sit above common equity, meaning if a company goes bankrupt, you would get some claim on assets before common stock shareholders do, but they are below bonds as well. Now, understanding that they are long duration assets, right? Most preferreds are going to be rate sensitive. When interest rates rise, prices can fall pretty sharply, even if the issuer is financially healthy. There's also the call risk, reinvestment risk. Many issues are callable, meaning companies can redeem them if rates fall, forcing investors to reinvest at lower yields. And then you got to worry about credit. You got to worry about sector concentration. They work best as more of a supplemental income tool, not really a core holding. It's ideal for those investors who are seeking yield, while, you know, taking a moderate risk, but not really for those who need principal stability, inflation protection, or really even liquidity, because they tend to be far less liquid.
26: Let's go talk to Sini in California. He wants to talk about Bitcoin.
7: Hi, good evening, Justin. Thank you for taking my call.
26: Sure.
7: I listen to your podcast when possible. Thank you very much for mm-hmm. doing this. Quick question on Bitcoin is, what's your opinion and kind of high-level guidance? Is it a good time to enter BTC-USD, Bitcoin-USD?
26: Well, I've been saying this for better part of 6 months now, that Bitcoin was losing momentum and its chart was starting to look a bit bearish, especially when it couldn't break out above the 120, 125 range. It hit that range a few times and just died rather quickly. And when you see that happening, I've looked at charts for 25 plus years now, and when it hits a certain level and then just sells off considerably, that is a sign of momentum ending or waning. And that obviously followed through to the downside in October and consolidated through November and December and into mid-January and then broke down once again. And I said, in the last six months, I said, the bear market is likely to go until 2027. It will find likely a bottom in 2027. Where that is, I do not know. We shall see. I very well could go below 50,000 this year. And I would say it's likely that it goes below 50,000 at some point. Now, can it continue to bounce here between right now at 70? Could it get up to maybe 80,000, 85,000? I think that's possible, but beyond that, I don't think that's very likely. So maybe as a short-term trade, but it's very risky because it could easily break down to 50,000 or below over the next 3, 6, 9 months. And ultimately, I think these down cycles, these bear markets, these winters in Bitcoin typically create about a 70 to 80% drop from the high. And if the high was 120, 125, you're talking about 25,000 to 35,000 in that range as a bottom. That's probably where it eventually bottoms. So no, I do not think that this is a time to buy Bitcoin beyond just maybe a short-term trade, but it's very high risk. I wouldn't even consider touching it in 2026.
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9: 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Thanks.
26: It varies mostly by what app you're talking about. 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
11: I'm Dale Mone with Your Money Now. The news about the inflation rate this morning has also upped the chances that the Fed will have to raise rates at its next meeting. Reports say that the increase in the CPI has raised the chances from about 70% to between 85 and 90% that we will see a rate hike at the next Fed meeting. Not only did the CPI report increase the chances, but seeing oil prices near $100 a barrel has had an impact. Public safety is an important question for many companies headquartered in Seattle right now. Executives from Starbucks, Microsoft, T-Mobile, and other companies based in the city are petitioning Mayor Katie Wilson for a 100-day action plan with measurable goals and progress tracking. The concern comes from data that shows Seattle has a lower per capita number of police officers per 1,000 residents than other regional departments. Markets continue higher. Dow Industrial Average up more than 500 points. The NASDAQ up 300. And that is your month.
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26: Let's go with a YouTube comment question. The Divine Feeling says, really appreciate your weekly updates. At the 154 mark, you said clearly we are in some trouble. Can you please elaborate? Are we clearly in trouble or clearly on a path to trouble? Well, what's your definition of trouble? What this question is about is my weekly overview of markets. And when I say we're in trouble, first off, technically, if you're looking at markets, you're in a downtrend in risk assets. It's certainly bifurcated, as I've said many times. You see a lot of industries doing very, very well. Others, not so much. So it doesn't mean there aren't opportunities. It's just if you are in the broad indices, you're going to probably see a lot of malaise for, I think, at least through the third quarter. And potentially more downside if the trouble we're in now intensifies. As I said, it's all about what's the resolution here. How does President Trump save face while also calming the crisis? Game theory says this will probably get worse before it gets better. So are we in trouble? Yeah, I think we're in trouble. Are we on the path to trouble? We're probably on the path to more trouble. But that doesn't mean the market's going to crash overnight or anything like that. This has been pretty orderly sell-off. But you have to call a spade a spade. We're in the fourth turning, people. Been talking about it for a number of years. Fantastic book and really hits on the cycle that we are in. And we're probably another 5 to 6 years before this crisis period ends. The fourth turning ends, which means if it's not this crisis, there will be another one. But crisis doesn't always look like 08. Crisis can be an inflationary crisis that continues to push asset prices and hard assets higher. That is an outcome that you have to leave open as a possibility. If you don't, well, then you don't have a sober outlook about what's happening. As Lynn Alden says, nothing stops this train. And I think whatever crisis we see going forward will probably be met with more spending, which is inflationary, which means higher prices across the board.
15: I have a question about stock valuation, particularly regarding the P ratio. Are there simple rules or formulas that you guys use both with the P ratio along with one or two other metrics? For instance, I was wondering if consistent 10% earnings growth could justify a PE ratio of 10. I know this is oversimplistic, but I'm curious if you have any guidelines to initially assess a stock before diving into a more detailed analysis. I would appreciate any advice you could give. Thank you very much.
0: Yeah, it's a great question. So, you know, not all PE ratios are made the same. We talk about that all the time. You have to look at it on a comparative basis. How does it compare to where it's been historically? How does it compare to other companies within that industry? But at its core, multiples are telling you something. High multiples can intrinsically give you the type of sales revenue, price to sales, the amount of sales growth that is expected to happen to justify those prices. And so when you look at something that is trading at 60, 70 times price to forward-looking earnings, you have to say to yourself, is this feasible that you're supposed to project for the next 5 years, 25, 30% growth over time? Either way, when you're talking about valuation, there's a lot that goes on there, right? Because when valuation at its core is trying to discount future cash flows, and there's more that goes into that than just what is going on with the company internally. So all of these multiples are not the be-all, end-all of analyzing stock valuation, but from a comparative perspective, they can at least give you a little guidance on where to start your thinking at how much a company is worth.
16: Yeah, this is Mark from San Diego. I got a question for the show. I have about 30% of my portfolio in commodities, including oil, gold, silver, and, of course, way up since I bought it years ago. I did trim off the gold miner. They got really, really high. But my question is this. Since I plan to retire in the next 4 years and I have 30% of my portfolio, my wife's retirement account, of course, she has none because she's in the workplace. I was wondering if I need to slowly start building up a 20 or 30% additional exposure to account for her accounts. In other words, her account and my account put together because both of us get retired over the next couple of years, over and above, of course, the usual asset allocation. So your thoughts for future retirees, what percentage when you combine the two spouses together, at least in the commodity marketplace? Thank you. Bye-bye.
26: Well, the general thought is good here is understanding your full allocation with all of your assets, not just, you know, your, that one account. It's looking at your wife's money as well and looking the big pic, at the big picture. This is something we do when we do portfolio reviews for listeners, is put all of their assets into our system. And what does it look like in aggregate? 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And 30% in this environment, I think, is perfectly fine. 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You know, it's 30% in one account, but what, if you combine everything, you know, is it still 30? Is it 20? Is it 10? I don't know. So really, you should be building it up, but if you want to do a portfolio review, I would encourage you head over to our website, kpfinancial.com or investtalk.com, and then submit your statements. 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
18: 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With SRN News, I'm Bob Agnew in Washington. President Trump spoke today at the Pentagon, just one of the venues where Americans today are marking 25 years since the deadly September 11th terrorist attacks of 2001. The president vowed that the country will never, ever forget what happened that day. U.S. inflation accelerated last month as gas prices spiked in the wake of the renewed fighting in the Middle East. It underscores the affordability challenges that are a top priority for many voters as they head to the midterm elections in the very near future. Diesel prices in the U.S. have hit another record high, soaring past $6 a gallon on average as Washington's war with Iran disrupts the world's flow of fuel. Meanwhile, those higher prices for diesel hitting just as many U.S. farmers are about to harvest two of the country's largest commodities, soybeans and corn. That means they'll need countless gallons of fuel for combines, tractors and trucks.
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8: Hi, Duncan from New York. Thank you for all that you do. I actually have a question about alternative investing. Maybe this question is probably good for the listeners right now. But back during COVID, when everybody was getting a lot of money from the federal government and the state when I was unemployed, I had some extra cash on the side that I decided to put into alternative investing, which was something called ground floor. They are just basically a private market where you invest into real estate funds and you get a consistent investment back. Recently, I want to figure out how I can take that money out. And I sent them a message and they basically said, well, we can't give you it, but you can sell your shares to somebody else and then you can get that cash back. So I feel like I've kind of been screwed, but I also have been educated and that's totally my fault. But with your knowledge, is this the only way for me to get my money that I invested by selling my shares to get it out? Ground Floor did say that if they eventually go public, then I'm more likely to get the money back in the traditional way of just selling the stock. I'm just wondering that, like, what if I end up just being in my 70s? They would still technically have the money. Like, do I have to wait until they get into public stock market? So just wondering, and thank you for everything. Have a great day. Bye.
9: Well, thanks for the call, and sorry you're dealing with this, but this is an education for every single Invest Talk listener out there. Don't let this be you. This is why I always say private investments are not better than public investments. Say that 10 times over. Look yourself in the mirror and tell that to you, because you will be pitched a private investment, whether it's ground floor, which I don't even really know what this is. It just looks like a private REIT platform that you can go invest in. They're going to promise you these big returns, but in return, you get illiquidity, which means that if you ever want to sell this asset, you need to find somebody that will buy it from you, third party, and you're going to take a massive discount, 20, 30, 40, maybe even 50% from what you actually put in. That's how these things work. Now, in the rosiest environments, if they go public, blah, blah, blah, could you get your money back? Yeah, maybe, but probably not. You're already seeing this with the big boys, ground floor. That looks like a little tiny guy. I don't even know. Honestly, I haven't seen or heard much about them. You got duped. And a lot of people did. Even the Morgan Stanleys and Merrill Lynch of the world that put them in private credit and private equity funds, which are not that much different. And you see, they're being gated. And they're not able to get their money out. This is a lesson to all of you out there. If you own private equity, if you own private credit, if you have money in Ground Floor or Fundrise or any of these online platforms, this is just all private investments that are very illiquid and you need to pull teeth. It's pulling teeth to get your money out. Private investments are not better than public markets. Bottom line. Now, on an individual basis, if you want to invest in an individual company, you know the leader, you know the business, you know you want to help seed and be a venture capitalist, great. I think those can be great investments. But just to throw money into a fund that you know nothing about and who's managing it, what the fees are, what the liquidity

0: provisions are, etc. That's not smart. I've been saying this for years. It was the most obvious thing of all time. And this caller is, unfortunately, a victim of that. He's learning the hard way. Don't learn the hard way. This is the easy way. I'm telling you the easy way. Never invest in private funds, private equity, private credit, private real estate. It is not better than what you can find in the public markets. This is only for the charlatans that are pitching this stuff, that are collecting fees on this stuff, that are collecting commissions on this stuff. 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I have to hammer this home to every single InvestTalk listener out there. And you need to send this episode to every single one of your friends and family members that may possibly be pitched this in the future, that may own this stuff. It is not better. That clear and simple, illiquid. You cannot get your money out. You don't know what it's really worth. You don't know if you're going to continue to get paid from it. Stay away. Take your bath, learn your lesson, move on.
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4: Hey, Luke or Justin, Jake here from North Carolina. I had a question about your investment philosophy overall and how you apply that to your clients' investment accounts. The firm that I work for uses the business cycle as our framework for when to buy, when to sell, what to buy, what to sell. But I was just curious as to the degree of which you use the business cycle to inform you of your investment decisions, your managed client accounts or otherwise. Thank you very much. Looking forward to hearing on the show.
5: You know, this is such an important question because for anybody, their investment philosophy underpins everything they do, not just for themselves, but for their clients as well. And I really appreciate the caller asking that because this really gets to the core of what we do at KPP. Now, you mentioned the business cycle, and that's actually a great starting point because we incorporate that thinking too. But our philosophy, it goes a bit deeper. We believe, and we think the evidence has shown, that successful long-term investing comes down to three things. Understanding where we are in the economic cycle, understanding high-quality businesses trading at reasonable valuations, or rather identifying them, and then having the discipline to stay the course. You know, at KPP, we're what I'd call these evidence-based investors. We don't chase hot tips. We don't try to time the market on a day-to-day basis. And we try to not let emotions drive decisions. What we do is we look at the data. We look at earnings trends, sector dynamics, factor exposures. Yes, where we are in the business cycle. And what market price action is telling us to help us build diversified portfolios that are positioned for what's ahead, and not just what's happening right now. So in practice, what that looks like is we're building portfolios that are tilted towards quality. They're tilted towards value, where the data supports it. We're mindful of one of the things that people don't take into consideration when they build their portfolios, risk management. And we're constantly stress testing our assumptions. We're not trying to hit home runs on pie in the sky companies. We're trying to compound wealth over time by avoiding those big mistakes, by staying disciplined through the full cycle. So to sum it up, I would say we let the evidence guide us. We stay independent so we can stay objective, and we focus on long-term wealth building rather than short-term noise. Thanks for the call.
0: Let's keep things moving and pivot back to a question from our Anytime listener line.
6: 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I had a question about buying into a credit card company. So Visa, MasterCard, or American Express were the three that were on my watch list. So my question is, do you have a preferred from those three company that you would allocate money towards, or do you feel like it could even be good just to dollar cost average into the three of them evenly, not to some like super high weight in my portfolio, but just to have some exposure I just see them as a, I guess, triopoly, and also with the expenses that the cards charge, it just seems like they'll always have like that income. I also was curious your take on American Express. I know they charge higher fees to merchants, but they also don't have as many people probably who qualify for the card just because it requires a higher credit score. If that has any influence on your decision to my first question, I know that's a lot, but I'm very interested to see what you guys say. So I'll listen on the show, and thank you as always.
0: Well, first off, I like that you're looking at quality companies, quality businesses, but there are risks here, and there's a big difference between a Visa and a MasterCard and an American Express. 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SoFi Bank lends to customers. Those are credit card companies that actually take credit risks. So very different businesses. American Express historically has a pretty nice business of doing a little bit of both, getting the swipe fees as well as charging interest on their credit cards. They tend to have a higher quality of customer. So in rougher times, they have less defaults. They don't tend to lend to low credit customers. So somewhat different. Now, when you're stepping back and you're looking at all three and the swipe fees, what I worry, and I think you're seeing this in the chart, is that will the shifts in crypto and stablecoins cause more and more people to move away from those transaction rails? Will AI start to utilize, and that's the kind of the current consensus, it could change obviously, is that AI will start to transact on with stablecoins and on crypto networks versus a Visa or MasterCard or American Express. And I think that's being priced in the markets. Now, that's a big question you have to answer yourself. If you think that their triopoly, as you said, it will maintain, then you want to invest, it's fine to invest in these. You want to be fading this decline in these names. I would pick American Express because of that higher profitability, that diversity in their business of the three. But frankly, I wouldn't buy any of them because I do think over time, their premiums that the market is pricing on these names is too high. And it's going to have to come down a lot for me to take on the risk of their payment networks being disintermediated over time. So I'm passing on all three.
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10: Justin and Luke, this is Nick from New York, a longtime listener. I just kind of had a question today about 401/457s. So what I was curious about is I happen to find, or I have most of my money in a target-dated fund through my employer. And, you know, the options and the profiles that you can select from just are not very diverse. So I was just curious, like, is there really anything that you can do? I'm 34 years old. Would it be smart to, say, take my money out and put it somewhere else? But it sounds like that there's no real good way to do that without taking like a major tax beating. So am I kind of just like stuck in my account for a long period of time? I have 21 years left until I retire. Thank you for your help. I appreciate the advice. We'll be listening on the show. Thanks.
0: Well, if you ever move jobs, then that's when you roll that over into an IRA. That's number one. I don't know if you have any plans for that or not, but something you always want to have on the radar. That's kind of the upside of moving jobs, is getting that money out of your 401k, 457, et cetera, and into an IRA where you have maximum flexibility. That's number one. Number two, a lot of 401k plans have the ability to opt into what's called a self-directed brokerage account. A lot of them call it something different, but effectively that's what it is. It goes into an account. There's usually a large broker, a Fidelity or a Schwab, that is the custodian, and you get a login. That's what we have at KPP for our clients, and it opts into Fidelity, and we have a Fidelity login, and it looks like a normal Fidelity brokerage account, but it's 401k. And now we can invest in whatever we want, individual stocks, ETFs, other mutual funds, etc. So I would look into that potential with your 401k or 457. And if you don't have that opportunity, remember, your HR department, your CFO, they have a fiduciary duty to you as the employer to put together a plan that's in your best interest. So if the options are too limited for you, if you're just have targeted funds and a couple of index funds, you can argue that that is not good enough. You need more options. You need better options. And so you want to go to them and say, either give me more mutual fund options or give me a self-directed account that I can opt into and make trades, make individual, buy individual securities. Thanks for the call.
11: 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I can no longer contribute to my Roth IRA because of income limits. And you know, I did research. It looks like I can contribute to a traditional IRA, the maximum amount, which is what I would plan to do, and then convert it immediately. And by doing so, there would be no consequences. I wouldn't pay any additional tax other than what I've already paid on that income that was post-tax that I contributed to the account. I know you guys have talked about doing Roth conversions later, closer to retirement, and how that makes sense for most people. But this research that I did makes it seem like I could do a backdoor Roth, which might be different, and I'm hoping that you guys can clarify that. I hope that makes sense, and I'll listen for the answer on the show. Thanks. Bye.
0: The simple answer is yes, that's exactly what a backdoor Roth is. You make a non-deductible IRA contribution, and then you immediately convert it to a Roth IRA. In fact, I just did this for myself last week for 2026. Now, the caveat here is that IRA, it pretty much needs to be emptied. So you need to either convert it all already, or maybe just you don't have an IRA, right? You have an open, like I have an IRA open, but there's nothing in it. So every year I can make my contribution and then I just convert it to my Roth. So that's really the way to do it. There are, I think I call it like the pro rata rule or something like that. But effectively it means that IRA needs to be empty. So you have to convert all of it or any IRA. Or you have to not have any traditional IRA money at all. Hope that helps.
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14: I'm Dan Loney with Your Money Now. Diesel prices eclipsed $6 a gallon for a national average overnight, according to AAA. That's up about 63% from a year earlier. Today's average is $6.06, with California the state with the highest average at $7.98 a gallon. The average for regular unleaded now stands at $4.29 a gallon, and that's up 28 cents in the last month. The United Arab Emirates has announced plans for a $46 billion investment in Germany. The package will include advanced digital infrastructure with plans for about 1 gigawatt of new data center capacity. A council will also be set up between the two countries about future investment options. Wall Street continues to surge higher at this hour. The Dow Industrial Average is up by more than 500 points. The NASDAQ is up right around 300. West Texas crude is down 2.5% today at right below $100 a barrel.
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20: 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I had a question in regards the covered call strategy that you guys run for your clients. I always hear you guys mention it. I guess my question would be, what do you guys do when the call goes above the strike price and it's in potential of getting assigned, especially if a client wants to keep the stock? What do you guys usually do for that sort of income, especially if they want to keep their stock and just keep collecting that premium? Thank you. I'll hear you on the podcast.
0: Great question. And you're right. We do run a covered call strategy and it works really well. It's called the Equity Income Plus is what we call it. And this is the conundrum that a lot of covered call writers have and the average person struggles to conceptualize how to deal with it, which is when you're selling a covered call and you own the underlying, typically you're selling out of the money somewhere in the 5, 10, maybe 15% out of the money and collecting a premium. But sometimes stock continues to go up and it's a good thing. You're still making money. It's just your call option writing limited that upside some. And people freeze and they don't know what to do. It's in the money. I'm going to get called away. But the solution is rather simple. That is a separate position, that call option. You can always buy it back and resell another option at a later date. And you can roll, what we call it, rolling. So for example, this is option X week, which means on Friday, traditional monthly options will expire. We are in the process and we've already rolled a good amount of them from our March expiration all the way out to the April expiration. And if they're in the money, that's fine. You can either roll it out and up, meaning go up a strike. Now it's going to cost you a little bit potentially, but still might make sense. Just depends on where you, you know, how bullish you are on the particular position. You can also just roll it out and flat. You'll get a little bit of a credit, but probably not a whole lot depending on how in the money it is. So that's how you deal with it. You don't have to let it expire and have the stock taken away from you. Go roll the position.
21: A quick reminder, if there's a term that you hear mentioned on the program, but you're unclear about what it means or you have a question about it, we want you to ask. It's very likely that you're not the only one with that same question. 888-99-CHART.
22: Hey, Luke and Justin, Matt in South Florida. Question on SEP, S-E-P-P, 72T. Rather than questions about how to do it or the requirements, I think I understand that. I'm more interested in you guys explaining, I guess, a best case or a potential scenario where somebody would want to entertain taking withdrawals via the SEP 72T, I guess, mechanism. It sounds like it's for people that are in their early 50s trying to access funds strategically to maintain a certain tax rate, et cetera. So love to just hear an example or two of when that might be a good idea and how you guys view that option. Thank you.
0: Thank you for the call. Now, the rule of 72T or SEPP is something most people don't take advantage of, mainly because most don't retire early. So for a normal IRA or in a 401k, which is in a normal IRA, your age where you can take the money out penalty-free is 59 and a half. When a 401k, it's 55. But some want to retire early, especially the FIRE trend, right? But you can basically take money out of these 401ks, these IRAs early without the penalty, but you have to set up what is called an SEPP. And what that means is there's ways to calculate it, and it's a certain dollar amount, and you have to do it consistently. You could do it every year, every quarter, every month, but it needs to be the same for at least 5 years or until you reach the age of 59 and a half, whichever is longer. So if you retire at 50, you set this up, you can take money out penalty free, but it has to be the same amount over 9.5 years until you reach that age of 59 and a half, and then it's over. So it's a great little workaround, but only if you are retiring early. Then that's pretty much it. It's pretty simple. Once again, there are some complex calculations on how much you can take out. One is amortization method, fixed annuitization method, RMD method, etc. And you can look those up, IRS rules, all of that. You probably want to talk to the CPA before you do that. Now, all of this distribution is still taxed as your ordinary income. And that's another issue, is if you start this plan, you can't stop it. So whatever impact that has on you from a tax perspective, it has. You can't say, oh, I don't want that income this year. I don't need that money this year. You're going to set it up. It's going to come to you, and you're going to have to report it as income on your taxes. If you're okay with that, then you can go ahead. So I hope that helped.
2: 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Because such advice is rendered solely on an individual basis, and at times will require that the investor review a prospectus before investing. InvestTalk is a copyrighted program of Klein, Pavlis, and Peasley Financial, a registered investment advisor firm, which retains all rights. 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Thank you for listening, and your comments and questions are welcome on our 24-hour listener line at 888-99-CHART.
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25: Breaking news this hour at Town Hall. I'm Bob Agnew in Washington. Today marks the 25th anniversary of the September 11 terrorist attacks. Observances were held all over the country, including at the Pentagon.
26: President Donald Trump says today we renew the promise we made back then.
27: Today we renew the sacred oath that we first swore in their names a quarter of a century ago. We will never, ever forget.
26: Defense Secretary Pete Hegseth says 9/11 inspired many to enlist.
28: In the book of Isaiah, Isaiah said, "Here I am, Lord, send me." And in the days that weeks that followed, millions of Americans said, "Here we are, send us."
26: Observances honoring the lives lost and those changed that day continue throughout the nation. Bernie Bennett reporting.
25: It was 25 years ago to the day that correspondent Laura Winters was at Ground Zero reporting on those terrorist attacks. Her reflections.
29: After both buildings were down, police officers were screaming, telling people in the area to go north. And I grabbed a woman who was heading south and searching for her husband, who worked for the Port Authority in Tower 1. She wasn't sure if he survived when suddenly she spots him in the street.
30: Are you okay?
1: Are you all right, sir?
3: Fine, thank you.
29: That is the emotional reunion so many wanted but never got.
25: And that is the personal reflection of Salem correspondent Laura Winters. The price of diesel hitting record highs, just as many U.S. farmers are harvesting two of the nation's largest commodities, soybeans and corn. People like Missouri farmer Jason Kurtz.
5: The machine behind me uses 200 gallons a day. So we'll harvest for about 30 days. So
6: every day.
5: Every day. So there's 6,000 gallons.
25: The diesel spike adds to an already tough year for many farmers who also face higher prices for fertilizer, seeds, and equipment. On Wall Street, the Dow up 524 points. 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
25: Even as some countries are loosening their restrictions on assisted suicide, UK lawmakers in a pro-life move have voted down a bill that would have allowed assisted dying in England and Wales. Here's correspondent Charles de la Desma.
9: The Terminally Ill Adults End of Life Bill was opposed by 286 members of Parliament, while 270 voted for it. Friday's vote ends a two-year debate in Parliament about assisted dying. The bill proposed allowing adults with fewer than 6 months to live to apply for an assisted death, subject to approval by two doctors and an expert panel. Opponents cited concerns about potential coercion and lack of safeguards. Proponents of assisted dying hoped it would mark the biggest change in social policy in the UK since abortion was partially legalised in 1967. I'm Charles de la Desma.
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31: I'm Lauren Simonetti, and this is the Fox Business Report.
32: Stocks are in rally mode as investors digest consumer price index data, which showed that inflation remains stubborn. The central bank receiving the last piece of inflation data before they gather next week, with CPI rising 0.4% on a monthly basis and 3.4% annually, which was slightly hotter than July's reading. Core CPI that excludes food and energy rising 0.3%. However, core CPI for the year rose 2.4%, the slowest pace since March of 2021. Interest rate futures now place the odds of the September rate hike at 89%. And Americans' economic mood sliding this month, according to the University of Michigan's preliminary survey on consumer sentiment. The reading of 47.8 is down sharply from August and the lowest level since May. That's your Fox Business Report. I'm Hillary Barsky, invested in you.
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3: And welcome to the Friday edition, the Friday 9/11, remembering our fallen heroes edition of the Best Stocks Now show. Where were you 25 years ago? I'll never forget where I was. We have, you know, yesterday I thought the sky was falling. When the market closed yesterday, Barry, this is Bill Gunderson, by the way. It's the Best Stocks Now show, and I'm here with Barry Kite, our chartered financial analyst and certified financial planner. Oil was up $6.62 per barrel yesterday to $102.67. I go, the 10-year was up 11 basis points yesterday to 4.94. The 30-year was up 7 basis points to 4.36 yesterday. And I was actually surprised that the market wasn't down more yesterday with those big moves. But today, things are moderating quite a bit, and we've got a good market, so go figure. I still emphasize every day that underneath the market, underneath the news, the headlines, the earnings situation for the S&P 500 remains solid, number one. And number two, the forward P.E. ratio of the S&P is now under 20. It's at 19.6, somewhere in there, 19.5. I'll have a new number for you today in the newsletter, along with our one-year target price. So the underlying fundamentals remain good. Now, we have received in the last, since we talked last, two big economic reports. And we're going to begin with beef prices, Barry. Airline tickets up 32%. The CPI, however, obviously came within line of expectations, and that's helping the markets today. What's your read on the consumer price index that came out this morning?
6: Yeah, the interesting thing about that report, depending on your view, it depends on what you can make that report look like, right? So there's certain pieces of it that you could look at and say, okay, you know, it came in a little hot. It was supposed to be, you know, core was supposed to be, you know, 0.2% month over month. It came in at 0.3. And of course, if you look at the annual number, that one came in as expected, actually ticked down a tiny bit from the last report. So, you know, kind of whatever your view is, you can, you know, you can kind of come to that conclusion. So this report isn't going to, it's not really changing anything. It's almost probably just fueling whatever someone's view was ahead of time. It's probably the same view that you have now. But you do see now, I think it's around an 89% chance of a rate hike at the next Fed meeting. Of course, we started the beginning of the week, we're around that 70% range, Bill. So, yeah, you know, tacked on another 19%. So we've got a few more folks on the rate hike side for the next meeting.
3: Well, there was a famous line. I think it was Walter Mondale, and I think it was against Ronald Reagan. Where's the beef? Could have been Dole against Dole. It was. I'm pretty sure it was Mondale. The consumer price.
6: I'm thinking
3: index
6: of the lady that was on a commercial. There was a lady on a commercial that. Used
3: no,
6: to,
3: it was in a presidential debate. Commercial. Is where that yeah. came from. And his campaign. Beef prices moderated slightly during August with uncooked beef roast down 1.7% versus the previous month. I don't know anybody that eats an uncooked beef roast, but the prices were down 1.7%. Beef steaks were 1.5% lower, but if you look at it year over year, it up substantially. Uncooked ground beef prices up 7.2% from a year ago, but flat on a sequential basis. Now, what's causing all of this? It seems to me like, I don't know, this is one where supply and demand can't seem to be corrected at all. there seems to be too much demand for too little supply, and that's what the commentary is saying here. Combination of supply shortages driven by long-term droughts, high feed cost, reduced cattle inventories, and strong consumer demand for beef. People like their beef. The national cattle
6: GLP-1. They got to get that. Got to get that protein bill from the.
3: With the
6: GLP-1.
3: You know, the flavor and everything. Who doesn't like a good steak? The national cattle herd is at its lowest level in decades. Maybe we need a new federal department. The cattle. We need a cattleman taking over the Food and Drug Administration or something to get this going again. Severe droughts over the last 5 years have forced ranchers to reduce breeding herds as grazing lands. Well, that is a problem, grazing lands. You need land for the cattle to graze, and feed became scarce. The replenishment cycle is expected to take several years. This has been going on for 15, 20 years, and we can't seem to get any kind of a handle on it. They have reduced barriers to importing up to 300,000 metric tons of lean beef trimmings, mainly used in ground beef, to attempt to increase supply and put downward pressure on prices. Trump also signed measures meant to expand meat processing, but you got to have the meat to process and support cattle producers. But the near-term effect on supermarket prices is expected to be limited in the near term. Well, you know, look, this affects everybody from Kroger to Hormel to Tyson to Walmart to Domino's Pizza to Texas Roadhouse to Shake Shack, McDonald's, Wendy's, Chipotle, you name it. They're impacted by this. CPI read airfares rise 23% in August as the hot streak continues. I got on a plane recently for the first time that wasn't full. When's the last time you got on a plane and they didn't say, "We've got a fully full flight tonight. You might have to carry your carry-on in your lap or check it in, pal."
6: They never tell you we've got plenty of overhead bin space, right? And they never walk in and they say that.
3: Yeah, which, no, I got on a plane with like seven people on it. I couldn't believe it, and I get to the airport and there's nobody at the airport. It was really a weird thing. That's the first time I've experienced that in years. But maybe it's the price of airfare, up 23%. Maybe they've reached a critical mass. That's the other way, you drive down prices is if demand falls. If people stop buying ribeye steaks and if people stop buying tickets for airlines, prices are going to come down, right? Because they have to. Otherwise, the ranchers can't sell their inventory. This happens all the time in retail, to where they get a bunch of inventory and it's not selling, and they got to lower the prices to unload the inventory to get rid of the supply to bring the supply down. But it just doesn't seem to be happening here. I just got a comment here from a listener. I'd swear it was Walter Mondale. It came to politics later. It started with a Wendy's commercial. Where's the beef?
6: Where's the beef? I remember
3: but Mondale definitely used it, okay, against. I think Mondale ran against Reagan. And Mondale was the senator from Minnesota. Minnesota. U.S. consumer sentiment falls. Okay, this is the other big one that came in here today. I don't pay much attention to the U.S. consumer sentiment numbers. That's Michigan. That comes out of Michigan again. Mondale did not come out of Michigan. I'm pretty sure he came out of Minnesota. From Michigan, we got George Romney and a few others. Of course, these days, Amy Klobuchar and others. U.S. consumer sentiment has weakened sharply alongside a deterioration in total factor productivity, whatever that means, with productivity falling below its long-term trend. Well, if you're not producing, you're not getting paid, right? You got to produce to get paid. Maybe that's the problem. But I'm not seeing. You've got strong demand for beef. Restaurants are full. Supermarkets seem to be full. There seems to be no problem with the U.S. consumer, but the University of Michigan Consumer Index has dropped from around 100 in the 2024-25 to roughly the mid-50s in 2026. That's a huge drop in consumer sentiment. Now, will it lead to weakness in consumer spending? That's the big question. Okay, when we come back, as always, there's a lot to talk about. And still at the center of the market these days, it continues to be the situation in the Middle East, oil prices, and interest rates, all of which are favorable today after being horrible yesterday. We'll be right back.
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14: This is Albert Moeller for townhall.com. The morning of September 11, 2001 was stunningly beautiful. It was a promising day as it started, and yet it would end as a day of horror that would be indelibly etched into the American psyche. Those beautiful skies carried mass murder and terror. Through those skies flew airliners turned into massive bombs, carrying human passengers who were exploded into dust. The sight of the airliners flown into the twin towers of the World Trade Center, smoke rising from the Pentagon, and then the towers burning and twisting and falling. All of it was shown on television screens over and over again. Americans were shocked and declared that the world would never look the same again. The 25th anniversary of 9/11 demands serious moral reflection. Sadly, the anniversary also underlines massive questions about America's role in the world, about the war on terror, and about the stark moral realities of our times. We know this. We need to pray. May God bless, guide, and protect the United States of America.
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17: I'm Dan Loney with Your Money Now. Shares of Dell Technologies are up more than 10% today. The computer giant is preparing for its debut on the S&P 100 later this month. The move will put it at the same table as tech giants Apple, Microsoft, and Nvidia. And the share price is rising even with a bit of a sell-off underway from investors like Silver Lake Partners, which sold $41 million worth stock earlier this week. Travel was one of the big changes in our world after 9/11, but the TSA is starting to look at ways to normalize flying back to pre-9/11 days. One program launched this week allows eligible trusted travelers, including TSA PreCheck members, the ability to apply for access to secure gate areas without having a boarding pass. Wall Street stocks continue to push higher. The Dow Industrial Average remains more than 500 points higher. The NASDAQ was up more than 250 points. West Texas crude is down 2% at $99 a barrel.
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0: second quarter of today's Best Stocks Now show. Interest rates are a big, big, big issue in the market right now. And I continue to watch the ETF TLT. TLT is the iShares 20-plus year Treasury bond ETF. And it is a very good indicator of how that long bond is behaving from the yield on it. We know what the yield is. The 30-year right now is at 5.32%.
1: Value.
0: You go out and buy a 30-year,
1: yeah.
0: Right?
1: But it's also taken into account the value of that underlying
0: yes.
1: bond, because as interest rates go up, that value of that bond goes down significantly the further you're out down that curve, whether it's 10-year or 20-year or 30-year down there.
0: Now, I find this chart very interesting because yesterday it broke support. It broke its support level. I have a long-term support line drawn in there, and I don't know if Bessent came in at that point or if buyers came in today, but it is now back to its support level and slightly above its support level. It seems to be like the long bond's last stand here, looking at the chart. And if you go back, I saw this today, the long-term Treasury ETF falls to its lowest level since 2004. I mean, it's lower right now than it was during the horrendous rate hikes that they did back in 2022 by our panicked head of the Fed, Jerome Powell. So it's an ugly chart. It's stabilizing today, but this is something again that you got to watch very, very closely. It seems to be the one that Bessent is most worried about, because that's where he drew the line, it seems like. I'm going to be here with the U.S. government just in case, this 30-year continues to go up, the rate continues to go up. So that chart was ugly yesterday, really ugly. Big volume yesterday, a lot of selling in that ETF. And today there's a nice bounce in that TF, bringing it back to the support level. Okay, the other one that was like unbelievable yesterday, breaking out to a new 52-week high, United States oil ETF. The one I watch is USO. It's an ETF where you invest in oil, USO. It broke out. Look at that chart. Now it's falling back to its breakout point, but U.S. crude topped $100 per barrel for the first time since May. And of course, May was when this all started, and then oil swooned from there, and now it's back up to where it was in May, and now we're hearing that the Iran war could last through the end of Trump's term. And, he ran one of his big, one of his big platforms was no more endless wars with no exit strategy. And here you've got this fighting intensifying. Over the last 2 weeks, you've had U.S. strikes on Iranian oil tankers, ballistic missile attacks on Jordan, Houthi assaults on Saudi Arabia energy facilities, and the U.S. and Iran appear to be digging in for a protracted conflict with little sign of a near-term ceasefire or return to normal Middle East energy flows. So, did they bite off more than they could chew? Did they underestimate Iran's firepower, their resiliency, their toughness? I don't know. But here we are. We're locked in this thing, and it's having a great impact on oil prices. It's having a great impact on inflation expectations, thereby having a great impact on interest rates, and it's lowering Trump's rating to an all-time low, his favorability rating. So that's just the numbers. That's just what's happening due to what's going on there in the Middle East. Now, U.S. oil producers, I suppose, are doing okay with it all, Barry. With oil over $100 a barrel, there's a big profit margin back in oil. But it's a tremendous tax on the people, the consumer, and that could be part of that big drop or a major part of that big drop in the consumer confidence index. And at the meantime, now you've got diesel prices. This is the big one for me. Over $6 a gallon for the first time ever. Diesel prices surged above $6 a gallon for the first time on record, raising concerns about renewed energy-driven inflation just ahead of the fuel's peak demand season. The national average reached $6.05 a gallon, according to the American Automobile Association. In California, prices were approaching $8 per gallon for diesel. I remember when diesel was a lot cheaper than unleaded and regular. And a lot of people were buying diesel cars, diesel Mercedes, diesel, pickup trucks and things like this. You wouldn't want to have that situation now. The other thing it brings into play here, does $6 diesel fuel prices open up the fast lane for the Tesla Semi? And whatever became of the other one, Nikola, I don't even know if it's a Nikola, stock anymore, yeah. Where they pushed the truck down the hill and filmed it and said, look, it's running on battery power.
1: UPS trucks. Yeah, the UPS trucks that run on compressed natural gas, which they've been doing that for a long time. So some of the fleet, not a lot of the fleet, is gearing away from diesel. But to me, I think if you could, the one thing if the administration could focus on would be diesel prices. You bring diesel prices down, you bring the price of everything down. So that's
0: just my take on it.
1: I don't know how you would do it. I don't know how you would do it, but that's what you need to focus on.
0: I think Musk maybe ought to focus on they're self-driving Tesla Semi trucks. I don't know what the range is on them. They got to have a heck of a lot of batteries. The weight of these things have to be tremendous, which
1: take
0: puts extreme pressure on our infrastructure, our roads and bridges and whatnot. 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Let's bring down diesel prices somehow and ribeye steak prices. We'll be right back. And I wonder what it's good for.
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4: With SRN News, I'm Bob Agnew in Washington. The U.S. is marking the 25th anniversary of the 9/11 attacks that left nearly 3,000 people dead and the nation shaken. On Friday, people laid wreaths, flew flags, and read victims' names and held moments of silence and vigils at various places around the country, but especially at the sites of the attacks, the Pentagon, Ground Zero in New York, and Shanksville, Pennsylvania. U.S. inflation accelerated last month as gas prices spiked in the wake of renewed fighting in the Middle East, underscoring the ongoing affordability challenges many Americans are facing. Diesel prices in the U.S. hit yet another record high, soaring past $6 a gallon on average, as Washington's war with Iran disrupts the world's flow of oil. Stocks been rebounding and clawing back most of their losses for the week after oil prices eased off just a bit. Right now, the Dow is up 533 points. This is SRN News.
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0: And welcome back here to the second half of today's Best Stocks Now show. Here's a shock number for you. Japan's August PPI rises 7.6% year over year. You know, Japan for the longest time had no growth, had interest rates near zero, no inflation, no population growth.
1: They tried.
0: And what happened? They wanted a little inflation, right? To try to kick things into gear, and now they got 7.7% year over year in their PPI, which is really shocking, which could lead to another rate hike in Japan. Forget that Japan carry trade that was taking place. I don't know that there's much to that anymore, where these hedge fund managers were borrowing money at a very low price from Japan and then coming over here and buying tech stocks at a very high price. But it was a profitable trade for a long time.
1: That shows you the energy inflation over there, Bill. I mean, just, you know, of course, Japan being, you know, certainly a developed nation, the further you go, you know, from an emerging market standpoint, you know, the increasing amount of their budgets, right, that are, you know, that are going to be used on energy, at least until there's some resolution to what's in the street. So it's, you know, it's a global problem. That's why you've seen global interest rates kind of go up,
0: a lot of it stemming from Japan, no matter what country you are. Japan's kind of fueling the fire in the bond market and the rising interest rates. Now, the short sellers, our friend Burry, man, the stuff that he had short, he says he's covering his shorts and

0: backing out. He's backing down on risk. Today you've got Apple's actually having a good day. AMD chart looks very good today. Arista Networks chart looks good. Dell has been incredible. It's just been incredible. That was a very, very good purchase on our behalf in Dell. We have a huge gain in Dell. Who would have ever guessed? Dell, a company that went private for several years and then rolled out again as a public company. Michael Dell, I think, started it in his high school or something like that many years ago. I wrote
1: He's
0: it up
1: brought it
0: in
1: public
0: our newsletter.
1: Twice.
0: Yeah.
1: Yeah, he's brought it public twice. They went private, came back public, and now having kind of
0: back.
1: A renaissance,
0: it's a 10
1: if you
0: will. Bagger, Barry. I think they brought
1: exactly.
0: it back at $37 billion, and now it's $322 billion. Look at the chart on Dell. That's beautiful. That brings a smile to my face. That is powerful chart. And, of course, we've been all over it for quite some time. What is it with Dell? Dell has always specialized in
1: it's
0: servers.
1: It's up over 1,200%. Yeah, it's
0: unbelievable.
1: Up over 1,200% since coming back. Came back around, I think it was towards the end of 2018. So.
0: Yes. And our article was last week, right, in the newsletter last week. And, of course, this week I'll be writing up two more. Mm-hmm. Of the terrific 35, as we identify each one and we tell for you in layman's terms, you know, this isn't a 35-page research report. You need to know the track record of the stock. And every one of these ones that I've written up so far, they're the best performers in the entire market. That's a good start. These are the best performing stocks in the entire market, number one. Number two, we go over the five-year valuations. I'm not going to buy a best-performing stock that has very little upside potential over or is trading at astronomical PE, forward PE, price-to-cash flow, price-to-sales ratios. The valuation is half of my formula. And the charts are pretty solid. They're getting solid again, too, after a pretty big lull. Even Dell had a pretty big lull for about 3 months or so, but now it's just absolutely on fire. And I like to tell in layman's terms where the stock, what they do for a living, and where it fits in the economy, and more particular, why is it a terrific 35 right now? Most of these stocks are involved in the infrastructure, the picks and shovel, the Levi's, the gold pans, the picks, the shovels for mining the gold. The gold companies that are hoping to make a lot of money off of all of this picks and shovel stuff are the OpenAIs and the Anthropics and the SpaceXs, but they're spending so much money. Will they ever strike gold? I saw that SpaceX is making a big deal about getting $1 billion a month contract for data center. You know, but at a valuation.
1: I guess it's some revenue.
0: Yeah, it's some revenue. It's going to bring down the price to sales ratio infinitesimally, really. SpaceX is SCPX, it has been a little lively here recently, but the bottom line is it still is trading at astronomical ratios any way you look at it. And now you've got DeepSeek this is new news today that they claim that they don't need as many memory chips. South Korean memory stocks, although they're doing well. I just looked at that ETF, EWY. It's doing well. Intel's doing well today. Analog Devices is doing well. The refiners continue to do well, and the oil shipping stocks continue to do well. But DeepSeek's efficiency gain sparks new volatility for the South Korean chip makers, Samsung and SK Hynix. The latest pressure after DeepSeek's latest AI model raise concerns about demand. They may not need as many memory chips. But I don't know. DeepSeek has misled us in the past, saying they weren't using NVIDIA chips when they were using NVIDIA chips. But DeepSeek's comments that it has reduced its AI model's reliance on high bandwidth memory added to concerns over technology stocks alongside fears of higher U.S. interest rates. Imagine that. I mean, DeepSeek's comments affect U.S. interest rates. There's just all kinds of connections here between all of this. It's crazy. Micron is going to grant $32,000 cash bonuses and equity to their Taiwanese engineers. And Micron does now, you know, make do a lot of work in Taiwan, in addition to Boise,
1: Idaho. And they've got a labor dispute.
0: Yes, they've had a labor dispute.
1: They've got a labor dispute that they've been trying to fix. I think the workers were asking for more like $135K or so, but it'll see. My guess is they may reject this one and try to up it in some other form or fashion. But it does include some equity, does include a cash payment. So it seems like the negotiations may be ongoing for a little bit.
0: Yes. And you know, here's the deal. Are the workers willing to take a big pay cut when the prices eventually plunge when these memory
1: go down?
0: I don't know. But I guess they want like a premium bonus when times are so good and they're making so much money as they are at these companies. Of course, they've been through a lot of lean years, as that's also a commodity. It just happens to be a commodity that right now can't keep up with the demand, that's causing unbelievable bulge in the profits of these five memory makers. Annual profits, the growth, unbelievable. Okay, back to the short sellers. SoftBank short sellers face mounting losses as shares rally. I don't know why anybody short stocks in the face of a hurricane west wind, like the Edmund Fitzgerald. They should have never went out at sea in that hurricane west wind that they had, and the ship ended up at the bottom of the ocean. I feel the same way about these short sellers right now. With this massive amount of money that's the capital spend that's taking place with these companies, how can you short these companies? That's absolutely insane to me. You should be shorting the ones that are spending all of the money. If you can, those are the ones where that have the big risk to the downside and are trading at the huge multiples.
1: Right, talking about Barry? The spenders, Oracle actually had a good report yesterday afternoon, which is kind of what's been pushing this NASDAQ. Up a percent.
0: A little bit.
1: So
0: I think Oracle has a lot to do with the rally in the tech stocks today. That Oracle kind of came out of nowhere, really. Oracle's been struggling. Oracle has a lot of debt all of a sudden. That's another thing that's kind of weird about tech stocks taking on all this debt. We'll be right back.
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10: I'm Dan Lody with Your Money Now. The markets are on their way to breaking a four-session losing streak thanks to a slight pullback in oil. The Dow Industrial Average is up more than 500 points. The NASDAQ is up more than 250. And West Texas crude was down 2% today at right around $100 a barrel. But oil prices could be headed higher as Saudi Arabia has had to shut down its east-west oil pipeline as a precautionary measure due to multiple attacks on it. The Saudis have used that pipeline to move oil exports away from the Persian Gulf and Iran. The Saudis did not say which country or group was perpetrating those attacks. Anthropic says that its American AI model was used by Iran to try and target U.S. Navy warships, but it also said that it disrupted the plot by a threat actor using the advanced AI Claude model. The finding was part of a larger report on how U.S. adversaries are using AI to pose serious threats to national security.
8: And that's KDOW.gov.

0: Ceremonies at Ground Zero in New York, the Pentagon outside Washington, D.C., and at Shanksville, Pennsylvania, commemorating the 20th anniversary of the September 11th terrorist attacks on the United States that killed almost 3,000 people that day. Elsie Caldwell, who lost her son Kenny Caldwell in the 9/11 attack, says she remembers the last words she and her son said to each other.
1: He was able to call me, and he called me, and he said, "Mom, I just want to let you know that I love you." And I just went, "Okay." And, you know, like that, and then click, he was gone. And we never found him. We never found him or anything that belonged to him.
0: On Friday, President Trump attended a ceremony at the Pentagon. Former Presidents George W. Bush, Bill Clinton, Barack Obama, and Joe Biden, and current Vice President J.D. Vance went to Ground Zero in New York, where victims' relatives read aloud the long list of names. Diesel prices in the U.S. have hit yet another record, soaring past $6 a gallon on average as Washington's war with Iran disrupts the world's flow of fuel. The national average of nearly $6.06 is up from $5.85 last week and almost $3.71 from this time last year, that according to Motor Club AAA. Higher diesel prices mean more expensive transportation for a long list of everyday goods. It was a recovery day on Wall Street with the Dow up by 509 points. The NASDAQ rose 251. The S&P 500 advanced 65. More on these stories at townhall.com.
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7: I'm Jerry Willis, and this is the Fox Business Report. Stocks ending the shortened trading week higher in a tech-led rally as investors digest consumer price index data, which showed that inflation remains stubborn, cementing bets that the Fed will hike interest rates next week. The consumer price index rose 0.4% on a monthly basis and 3.4% annually. Core CPI, which excludes food and energy, rose 0.3%. However, core CPI for the year rose 2.4%, the slowest pace since March of 2021. Most all of the 11 S&P 500 sectors were higher, with tech leading the charge, while healthcare lagged. The Dow winners, Caterpillar, Goldman Sachs, and IBM. The Dow decliners, United Health Group, Amgen, and Merck. The Dow up 509 points. The Nasdaq higher by 251. S&P 500 up 65. That's your Fox Business Report. I'm Hillary Barsky, invested in you.
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10: To be honest, it's a bit confusing because we really like the numbers. I mean, I think the cloud business was improving even more than what the street was expecting, and that's what had happened. And I think the guidance for next quarter is also conservative. I think what's happening over here is there is a little bit of uncertainty about data center expansion. So, you know, it's probably that's more macro, not related just to Oracle. And I think that would be one factor. The one thing that I liked about the earnings was that they actually said they're not going to have to raise CapEx, because that has been my biggest worry when it relates to Oracle. Sure. Is that do they have to keep on increasing CapEx? One of the things they're doing is they are asking customers to think about it, bring your own chips or bring your own hardware. This way they don't have to foot the bill ahead of time. So it's really doing these arrangements are helping them out. You know, I think it's more the macro related about data center expansion in general.
7: Gross margin shrank to 61%. And sequentially, that's a big drop because it was 66.3% in the previous quarter. Does that worry you?
10: Well, we have been modeling that for a while. I mean, it is normally a natural whenever you have a brand new business starting in the infancy, it will have very low gross margins. But imagine this, they missed out massively on gross margins. I mean, compared to last year, I shouldn't say missed, but the gross margins dropped. But their operating margins improved. They have been cutting costs so well that they are actually showing very decent operating margins. So I personally would not worry about it, because you're adding a lot of gross profit dollars to the company, which we would not get otherwise.
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13: 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I'm Sarah Holder, and today on the show, we're talking about a new class of energy traders who are using at-home batteries to make money.
14: Hey, how are you?
15: Good, how are you?
16: Nice to meet you.
14: You too.
15: Nice to meet you too.
13: Aaron Wilkes is a train driver who lives in a tiny village about an hour and a half outside of London, in a home built in the 1960s.
14: A 1960s home with an air traffic control style energy system.
13: An air traffic control style energy system. What Aaron's describing is the way he monitors and trades a hot commodity from his house, his own electricity. Aaron is part of a growing number of vibe coding energy traders, people who produce energy at home using solar panels, store that energy using batteries, and then figure out when to use it and when to sell it back to the grid. Aaron does it all using that air traffic control system, a piece of software on his tablet that shows a series of circles, kind of like those activity rings on an Apple Watch.
14: The idea of this was to show my partner what's going on right now and then what's going to happen in the future. So each ring represents something different.
13: One ring represents the power coming from the solar panels on the roof of his house.
14: If the battery's charging, it will spin a certain way. If the battery's discharging, it will then go the other way.
13: Another ring shows whether his house is importing energy from the power grid or exporting the energy he's generating at home to the grid. It's all color-coded. Red tells him that the price of energy is high, purple a little less so. Green means it's cheap, like right now.
14: So it's an indication to anyone in the house that let's get the laundry on, charge the car, start heating hot water up, and if you want to, stick the aircon on.
13: Aaron's built a sophisticated system that uses all this information to decide the best times of day to use or conserve his energy. And he says the strategy isn't just about saving money. It's also about supporting the power grid by providing extra energy and of higher demand. And that can actually make him money.
14: If I had a bigger battery, I'd be able to export a lot more, and there'd be a huge amount more opportunity there.
13: Home energy traders like Aaron operate with the same ethos that commodities traders follow. Buy low, sell high. But Bloomberg senior climate reporter and host of the Zero podcast, Akshat Rathi, says this doesn't look anything like a trading floor.
15: You're not going to get those Hollywood scenes of, I want the shares at this price. In the case of electricity trading, you're getting electricity prices for the next 24 hours, hour by hour, or half an hour by half an hour. And most of these people who take the agency of deciding to buy low and sell high are automating those decisions.
13: Aaron only makes about 5 to 10 pounds a month right now, but he's hoping that amount will rise. And Akshat has spoken with traders who've made a few $100s overnight using similar tactics. So how exactly are they pulling it off? And could Aaron one day go from cutting down his bills to actually making real money?
14: That's the dream, isn't it?
13: I'm Sarah Holder, and this is The Big Take from Bloomberg News. Today on the show, is the next hot trade electricity from your own home? We go inside a new class of energy trader that's taking more control over their bills and making money along the way. And how those traders are navigating everything from volatile electricity prices to threats posed by climate change. So Akshat, you've been reporting on this phenomenon where regular old energy consumers are essentially becoming hobbyist energy day traders. They're using new tools to track the price of energy and using that information to time their consumption and, in some cases, sell energy they're generating at home. Tell me more about how this works.
15: More and more people are getting solar panels and batteries at home. Sometimes they are generating power that is more than what the consumer is consuming at home, or sometimes they're generating power at a time when it's already a grid choke up, that there's too much solar power. And so it's better for that consumer to, rather than send that solar power on the grid, actually store it in the battery that they have at home. The thing that is an unlock here is really the pricing. The fact that you can now look at day ahead prices, hour by hour, sometimes 30 minutes by 30 minutes, and then decide when to buy low, sell high. Essentially do arbitrage, what expert traders do on a daily basis, but now do it with your home assets for electricity and make money on the side.
13: So there's two components to this. There's using energy when prices are lower, buying energy when prices are lower, and selling when prices are higher. I mean, it seems like kind of similar to what folks already do in terms of timing their energy consumption to get lower prices, right? Utility companies encourage this. Run your dishwasher late at night or early in the morning, not during peak hours. Turn down your air conditioner when everyone's home from work. Is this essentially the same idea?
15: It is, but it's taking it one step forward, because that off-peak, on-peak pricing that you're talking about has been in the system for some time now. Lots of countries have them. What we're talking about now is dynamic pricing by every hour, by every 30 minutes. And in those, the prices can vary quite a lot. So there can be a 10x difference between the price. Sometimes, especially in places like Spain or California or Australia, prices go negative in the day, which is to say the utility is paying you to use that electricity. And so you can then essentially use that to charge your battery, get paid to charge your battery, and then consume that electricity later for free.
13: What is actually behind this trend? What's changed that's made it possible for this new kind of trader to emerge, for all this new information to be out there, and for homeowners and energy users to be able to act on that information?
15: Three things. One is the price of solar and batteries that have just come down so much that more and more people are able to afford to put them on their rooftops or in their garages. Second is access to these dynamic pricing from the utility. It is still not something that is widely common. In the EU, it's now a regulation. All countries with utilities that have more than 200,000 customers have to have this pricing. But it's not true in the US. Not all US utilities provide this dynamic pricing. And then the third thing is having the technical tools, even if you don't have the technical ability. So some of the day traders we talked about have used ChatGPT to essentially vibe code an automation system that talks to all their electricity assets and takes prices from the grid and manages it for them in the background, which is how they are able to not worry like day traders do and don't have the stress of a day trader.
14: In terms of, like, my knowledge in coding, I have no knowledge. I don't know any languages.
13: Aaron Wilkes designed his home energy trading system using ChatGPT. He downloaded a free open-source software called Home Assistant, which allows the algorithm he's built to tell his devices, like his electric vehicle charger, when to turn on. It's all hooked up to a basic computer server. And because Aaron isn't a coder, he's had to put some trust in the AI agent. And he says sometimes it gets things wrong.
14: We have like a screen set up in our living room, and I've sat there at periods and going, why the hell is the car charging now? I know it's 5 o'clock in the evening. It's expensive. So immediately I pull out, I have a chat with the agent, and I go, why is my car charging? And then it will go, oh, I've lost connection with the API. I couldn't turn it off. And then you're like, ugh.
13: Akshat, this sounds like a ton of work. This sounds sophisticated. Even vibe coding, you know, maybe I could do it. But is Aaron the norm for this class of trader?
15: No, he's not. Most people who are participating are letting the utility do that work for them. So we spoke to a retired gentleman in Arizona, Greg Robinson, and he basically lets his utility decide when to use his battery for participating in a virtual power plant. And when it participates in a virtual power plant, the utility makes a payment. In the last 7 months that he's had this asset, it's only been used one time. He's only earned about $1,000. But he's happy with it. He's like, at least I am helping the grid. And in the process, I'm also making some money, which is allowing me to get a faster return on this asset that I have at my home.
13: Greg is helping the grid by supplying it with energy in times of increased demand, using the electricity stored in his home battery. This kind of relationship exists because of a weird quirk of the energy market. It's expensive for utility companies to store electricity, which makes it hard to stockpile it for emergencies. So if demand spikes during an extreme weather event or a heat wave, utilities can turn to people like Greg, people with solar panels and batteries, as another power source. Akshat met another energy trader in the UK who's been able to predict the days the grid will be under the biggest strain.
15: His essentially biggest payoff days were the days when there was an extreme heat wave in the UK.
13: Well, I'm wondering what the advent of energy trading like this has meant for people's exposure to and awareness of the risks of climate change and their interest in renewable energy infrastructure. Has tracking energy prices like this given people sort of a new perspective?
15: Of the five people who feature in our story, three of them said that they do care about the fact that their emissions are lower in the process because they are using clean energy. Two of them really didn't mind. All they cared about was either making money or lowering their bills. But all five were pretty convinced that this is something that is good for their wallet, as it is good for the environment as well. So it's that double reason that gives people more motivation to stick with it. Every other form of energy, we're just a consumer. We get what we are given by a company at whatever price that the company is able to sell it to us. Whereas with electricity, you are now a prosumer. You can now produce your own energy, and if you produce more than what you consume, you can sell it and make money.
13: Akshat, you mentioned that energy trading is pretty unique. In other markets, consumers are consumers. They're not able to make money off the products that they're getting. Why is electricity and energy such a different kind of market?
15: Because the grid itself has to be a regulated monopoly. You cannot have two competing grids. And that means that asset cannot run in the normal competitive capitalist system that we have. And most grids around the world are very heavily regulated. They are owned by national governments. And those governments are thinking, you know what? We don't want to give people a headache. We just want to provide them one standard price. And, you know, we'll manage the losses and the profits on our side because we just want people to have electricity when they want it and at a reasonable price. But with solar, especially, now that consumers are becoming producers of energy, those grid operators are having to change their mind because suddenly their own asset is not being used as much because people are just consuming their own solar power. And so they're being forced to change by the change of technology. They're being forced.
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20: I'm Dan Loney with Your Money Now. RH, known by some as Restoration Hardware, saw its shares up slightly today. The home furnishings retailer posted second quarter revenue of $922 million, which was better than expected. It also posted a full year revenue guidance of between 5.5% to 7%. Analysts are expecting about 5.6% gain. Convenience and speed are not the only things that will drive sales at fast food restaurants. A report in the Wall Street Journal says that those companies are adding in more hospitality training for their workers because foot traffic is declining for some of those companies. They're also looking at the data from kiosk service and AI drive-thrus to see if those technologies do enough. The market snapped a four-session losing streak as oil prices retreated a bit. The Dow Industrial Average up 509 points, ending the day at 2,573. The NASDAQ added 251 points, and the S&P 500 gained 65. And that's Your Money Now.
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3: You're listening to the Big Take Asia podcast on Bloomberg Radio. I'm Rebecca Chung Wilkins. Today on the show, we're talking about why India is at the center of the next AI breakthrough. On top of a mountain of discarded plastic, a 43-year-old woman named Sunita Rathore is hard at work. She's in a bright yellow sari with green glass bangles, sifting through piles of litter, plastic waste, which she'll sort and clean for recycling. Sunita is based in New Delhi, but scenes like this one take place every day, all over India, on construction sites, in homes, and recycling plants where manual labour is done. Nothing out of the ordinary, except for one thing.
4: Suddenly you saw this high-tech contraption on her forehead, an iPhone.
3: An iPhone strapped to her head, recording every move she makes. Sarita Rai covers tech in India for Bloomberg. She met Sunita at a recycling plant earlier this year. Sunita has spent years sorting and cleaning discarded plastic for about $200 a month. Usually, the factories where she works are lively places.
4: There's a lot of banter, there's a lot of conversation, there's a lot of silliness that goes on. But in this, it was deathly quiet because all these women were not allowed to talk to each other.
3: 8 hours a day in total silence. But that's not all.
4: She was hunched forward constantly because she was not allowed to capture any other part of her body except her wrist. It's exactly what a humanoid robot's camera would see if it looked down. That was the motion she was asked to capture.
3: Sunita doesn't know what the footage is for. All she knows is that this phone recording earns her extra money, money she uses to send her 4 kids to school. But the recordings she and her fellow workers make are critical to the future of AI and robotics. They'll be fed into AI systems to teach humanoid robots how to move and navigate the physical world, like us, one frame at a time.
4: The goal really is to capture the micro gestures, the really tiny hand movements that, you know, robots need to learn to become better at everyday tasks.
3: The world has started to embrace chatbots and agentic AI systems like Claude or ChatGPT, which rely on cloud computing or local hardware to run. You give an AI agent a voice, text prompt, or task, it gives you an answer. And for years, the robotics industry has tried to create humanoid devices, AI that moves in the physical world the same way that we do. When it's gone well, it's been dazzling.
5: Okay. We have a new world record.
3: At the World Humanoid Robot Games in Beijing last month, essentially an Olympics for machines, a Chinese robot shattered the 100-meter sprint record. Its time? 8.64 seconds. Nearly a full second faster than Usain Bolt, the fastest man on Earth. But step outside that sterile, controlled track, and it's a completely different story.
4: When robots come into the real world, there's invariably a blooper reel awaiting. The texture of real life, the unevenness of perhaps the terrain, the spatial intelligence that's required for these robots, all of these things, you know, make it really difficult for robots to be trained in the lab. They have to be trained in the real world with real world data, which is where, you know, all of these data collectors come in.
3: Citigroup projects the market for human-like robots could reach $7 trillion by 2050. And to learn how to perform tasks like a human, robots need huge amounts of so-called egocentric data, footage captured directly through the eyes of a person. China has been the biggest generator of that data, but it's keeping it within its borders. So the demand has shifted to the world's most populous country.
4: So India really has become the epicenter of data collection in the past few months. Tens of thousands of workers like Sunita, shoe factory workers, denim factory workers, construction workers, all kinds of people have been recruited to record these first-person camera footage, what is called egocentric footage. It was a sort of unsettling moment for me when I talked to these workers, because most of them were recording themselves into their own job extinction.
3: Welcome to the Big Take Asia from Bloomberg News. I'm Rebecca Chung Wilkins, in for Wan Ha. Every week, we take you inside some of the world's biggest and most powerful economies and the markets, tycoons and businesses that drive this ever-shifting region. Today on the show, why the road to the next AI breakthrough runs through India and what this race for human data means for the US-China tech rivalry. Humanoid robots and online chatbots both use AI. But Bloomberg's Sarita Rai says teaching a large language model to write an essay is completely different from teaching a machine to cook a meal.
4: Real-world humanoid robotics is a completely different ballgame. This requires real-world data, actual human motion and human movements that have to be learned by the models to teach the robots. There is no availability of any of this data online, you know, on the internet.
3: You might think, wait, the internet has plenty of data. All those videos on YouTube or TikTok, all those humans doing random things. But
4: it's really raw data, and it's not first-person egocentric data. It is not the data that a humanoid robot's camera would see when it's looking down or looking forward.
3: That kind of data has to be collected in a highly standardized way. Faces can't appear in the footage, and conversations aren't allowed. Equally important, the data has to come from as many different humans as possible.
4: Each person has their own way of doing things, like how you perhaps open a can could be completely different from how I open a can. So each person's data is valuable, and multiple labs are looking for what is called proprietary data.
3: Sarita says India is an ideal place to gather this kind of data. The country has an enormous population, labor is cheap, and workers still do a lot of manufacturing by hand.
4: The diversity, whether it's the shoe factories, the denim factories,

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4: Well, they're betting that it is. There's a couple of dimensions to what's going on here. Democrats think affordability and an alternative is enough. 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
9: With SRN News, I'm Keith Peters in Washington. The U.S. is commemorating the 25th anniversary of the 9/11 attacks that left nearly 3,000 people dead and the nation shaken. On Friday, people laid wreaths, flew flags, read victims' names, and held moments of silence and vigils. In 2001, attackers took command of 4 commercial jets and rammed them into the World Trade Center, the Pentagon, and a field near Shanksville, Pennsylvania. Officials say Yemen's Iranian-backed Houthi rebels have captured a strategic island at the southern entrance to the Red Sea. The capture opens a new front in the Iran war and further threatens Saudi oil exports through one of the world's key shipping lanes. On Wall Street, the Dow by 509 points, the Nasdaq rose 251. This is SRN News.
10: With the Wall Street Business Report, I'm Bob Agnew. Inflation was up in August thanks to surging gas prices.
11: The consumer price index rose 3.4% last month compared with a year ago, the same as in July. But on a monthly basis, inflation accelerated as costs jumped 0.4% from July to August, up from an increase of just 0.1% the previous month. The Federal Reserve is considering whether to lift its short-term interest rate next week, with some officials saying the report could swing them either way.
10: This correspondent Michael Harrington, the price of diesel hitting record highs, just as many U.S. farmers are harvesting two of the nation's largest commodities, soybeans and corn, farmers like this man in Forest City, Missouri.
12: We have to harvest. We have to run the machines. We have to use the diesel. So bottom line is it cuts into our bottom line.
10: And that means they'll need countless gallons of fuel for things like combines, tractors, and trucks. For the Wall Street Business Report, I'm Bob Agnew.
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31: 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I'm David Gura. Today on the show, we're talking about the durability of an oil deal the U.S. just announced with Venezuela. Liam, you'll excuse the cynicism here, but do you see this as a bet on the next 100 years, or is this more a bet on something tangible happening here in the next 8 weeks leading up to the midterm elections here in the U.S.?
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31: Uh-huh.
32: In terms of what the U.S. wants here, or what Trump wants, I think you can answer that on two levels. So there is the kind of grand strategy long-term answer, which is that the U.S. can somehow fashion some kind of Western Hemisphere, like, oil fortress, and Venezuela will be very much a part of that. The other answer to that question is that Trump needs a win on what he did in Venezuela. He badly needs to signal that he's noticing people's unease about fuel prices, which are, you know, diesel's at a record, gasoline is close to a record. You know, it's very possible that we may enter the midterms with gasoline above $4 a gallon on average for the very first time. It's clear that this is really weighing on the administration, and that's why I feel like you know, the holes and the contradictions in this deal to me speak to the need to send a signal and, you know, worry about the execution later.
0: I'm David Gura, and this is The Big Take from Bloomberg News. Today on the show, on a day when oil has once again topped $100 a barrel, we talk to Liam Denning, who writes about energy for Bloomberg Opinion, and Patricia Laya, Bloomberg's Andy's bureau chief, about the Trump administration's plan for the U.S. to take a stake in Venezuela's oil reserves. So late last month, President Trump announced what he's calling the biggest oil deal in world history. Describe that deal in broad strokes, if you would.
32: Broad strokes is all we've got. Essentially, what the president was announcing was that the U.S. government would be essentially going into some kind of joint venture or taking a stake in North American Blue Energy Partners, a local Venezuelan operator, taking a 35% stake, apparently, and that venture would develop 17 oil fields in Venezuela, which apparently sit upon 65 billion barrels of reserves, roughly of the country's touted oil reserves. And in return, the U.S. seemingly would pay no money for this up front and would get 20% of any production at cost and then a right of first refusal on the other 80%, which I assume would be, you know, in the event of some kind of major global disruption, the U.S. would be able to, you know, claim that oil.
0: How much did this announcement catch you by surprise?
32: I think the fact that there was an announcement didn't surprise me. It's been clear since, you know, Trump authorized a military operation that removed Nicolas Maduro in January, that he sees this as very much facilitating some kind of oil deal. I think what has surprised me was the nature of it, the idea that the U.S. is effectively going to form some kind of quasi-national oil company with, you know, the federal government taking a direct stake. That did surprise me a lot, and I think it surprised a lot of people.
0: Patty, I wonder if we could review sort of how we got to where we are, how we got to the place where Delcy Rodriguez could make this announcement. This has been a chaos.
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10: I'm Dan Loney with Your Money Now. The market snapped a four-session losing streak as oil prices were pulling back just a bit. The Dow picked up 509 points, ending the day at 52,573. NASDAQ added 251 points. The S&P 500 gained 65. But those oil prices could be headed higher as Saudi Arabia has had to shut down its east-west oil pipeline as a precautionary measure due to multiple attacks on it. The Saudis have used that pipeline to move oil exports away from the Persian Gulf and Iran. The Saudis did not say who was perpetrating those attacks. Anthropic says its American AI model was used by Iran to try and target U.S. Navy warships. It also said, though, that it disrupted the plot by a, quote, threat actor, end quote, using the advanced AI Claude model. The finding was part of a larger report on how U.S. adversaries are using AI to pose serious threats to national security. And that is Your Money Now.
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31: Nullified international oil deals. As you look at this one, is there anything in it that you see that could stop a future government from scrapping this one completely?
32: So this is the key question, right? The durability of any agreement. There was a really interesting line in the fact sheet that the White House released about this deal, which I think got a bit lost, where they said that getting, you know, large-scale investment into Venezuela's oil industry was a, quote, key precondition to any kind of democratic transition. I think that's important because, well, for two reasons. One is kind of tells you where the White House's priorities lie, which comes first. But the second is I think they've got it backwards. You know, oil companies are no strangers to dealing with unsavory or unstable high-risk regimes. If you look at the first Venezuelan oil boom, which ran from, you know, the 20s basically through the 60s, I mean, for a lot of that period, Venezuela didn't have democratically elected governments. That didn't stop oil companies doing business there. But in this case, the amount of money that has to be invested to rebuild Venezuela's industry, the nature of the oil resource itself, a lot of it extra heavy oil, takes a lot of processing. The fact that it will take a very long time to even, you know, rebuild the power grid. You're asking oil companies to go in for decades to do this and invest a huge amount of money. I mean, the government itself has talked about $100 billion to raise production by 1.5 million barrels a day, which, you know, you do that math, that's a pretty capital intensive proposition right there. And I think if you go back to when Maduro was first deposed, remember, you know, Trump was pretty offended by the fact that Exxon said this country is basically uninvestable. He was expecting oil companies to, you know, shake his hand, thank him, and just rush back in there. And of course they didn't. And I think particularly in the context of high energy prices amid the war in Iran, the president is looking for a win here. And I think he feels that by doing this, he will somehow force the industry's hand. I think there may also be an aspect to this. You know, I was sort of mindful of the wreckage of the ballroom in the White House. You know, you might think if this deal somehow passes muster within this administration, but we get a Democratic administration starting in 2029, Trump's reasoning here may be, well, if we strike this deal and we get it going, and we invest money or we advance loans, and basically the federal government is at that point on the hook for this, will a future administration really roll it back? Will a future Congress really roll it back? Just as if you knock down a ballroom and rebuild it, will someone else come and really tear it down later? Maybe not. But in fact, I think they've actually amplified the risk because, you know, you're dealing with an unelected, unpopular regime in Venezuela. the US administration is itself facing potential setbacks in midterms that are about to land here. Mm-hmm. Trump's own term in office expires in just over 2 years. Which oil company, which Western oil company is really going to think, well, you know, if we go in now, sure, we're there for 30 years, everything's hunky-dory. No, probably not.
31: The U.S. says it's taken a stake in the company at the center of this deal, North American Blue Energy Partners. Liam, what is it exactly?
32: You tell me. I mean, it is it's a local operator run by this figure, Alejandro Betancourt, who is himself a controversial figure. But let's be honest, we're talking about a company that is now at the heart of an industry that is both critical to Venezuela's future and from the Trump administration's perspective, critical to U.S. energy security.
31: This has been the Big Take podcast, Bloomberg Radio. I'm David Gura, and I spoke with Bloomberg's Patricia Laya and Bloomberg Opinion's Liam Denning about an oil deal the U.S. just announced with Venezuela. You can hear the rest of the episode on the Big Take wherever you get your podcasts.
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11: News this hour from Town Hall. I'm Keith Peters in Washington. America remembers the September 11th terrorist attacks that happened 25 years ago today.
12: The U.S. commemorates the 25th anniversary of the 9/11 attacks that left nearly 3,000 people dead and the nation shaken. On Friday, President Trump was at a ceremony at the Pentagon. Former Presidents George W. Bush, Bill Clinton, Barack Obama, and Joe Biden, and current Vice President J.D. Vance were at Ground Zero in New York, where victims' family members read aloud the long list of names. Other officials were at the Flight 93 National Memorial in Shanksville. I'm Julie Walker.
11: Iran wants Saudi Arabia to end a Yemen blockade after Tehran-backed rebels take a key port.
13: Iran's government has made its first public statement since Tehran-backed rebels in Yemen entered a key port in a move that could threaten global shipping. Tehran's calling for an end to Saudi Arabia's blockade of Yemen and urging the resumption of talks. The Houthi rebels' advance into the port city of Mokha threatens the Bab el-Mandeb Strait at the southern end of the Red Sea. That's especially troubling for Saudi Arabia, which has been using the waterway to get its oil out of the region. The escalating conflict risks a return to civil war in Yemen, the Arab world's poorest country. I'm Charles de Ledesma.
11: A fishing crew in Alaska's Bering Sea rescued a teenager who clung to a capsized boat for days in the frigid waters. The rescuers say they also recovered the bodies of the boy's brother and a cousin who died sometime after the small boat flipped. The Coast Guard says it began searching for the skiff Monday morning. Good day on Wall Street as the Dow is up by 509 points. The Nasdaq rose 251. The S&P 500 advanced by 65 points. More on these stories at townhall.com.
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19: I'm Taylor Riggs, and this is the Fox Business Report.
20: The major averages finishing higher and snapping a four-session losing streak in a tech-led rally as falling oil prices offered investors some relief, with West Texas Intermediate crude settling at around $100 a barrel. Consumer inflation accelerated in August, with CPI rising 0.4% on a monthly basis and 3.4% annually. The CPI report is prompting investors to ramp up their bets that the Fed will raise interest rates next week. And the University of Michigan's preliminary consumer sentiment survey for September showed a reading of 47.8. As fuel prices and trade tensions weighed on respondents, if the reading holds, it would be the second lowest in the survey's history. The Dow up 509 points, the Nasdaq higher by 251, S&P 500 up 65. That's your Fox Business Report. I'm Hillary Barsky, invested in you.
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24: Ladies and gentlemen, happy that you are listening. It is 9-11, September 11th, 2026. 25 years. We're going to talk about that in a little bit. In case you don't know, about everything that affects you. But we'll do markets, the economy, your job, your industry, the Morlocks in D.C. And if you don't know what a Morlock is, go look it up. And you'll have an understanding. And you know the connotation is not a positive one. But we're going to lay off them today because there's more important things to talk about. Hey, if you don't get this radio show in your city, we'll post it at GaryK.com. We'll also post it on our X feed. And if you don't follow us me on X, you should just put my name in. If you'd like to email us, all you got to do is be nice and respectful back. Unless you like Hamas, robbed a bank today, committed crimes, you're racist, or any of that crap. We're going to do markets in a little bit. And a bunch going on. In case you don't know, in the last 4 days, the Dow dropped 1,682 points off of higher yields and higher oil prices. We'll go through that today. We'll go through the fact that we gapped up today, prices gapped down, but yields are up again. We're going to also talk about emergence. Ladies and gentlemen, for your listening pleasure, we have some emerging areas that have been down in the dumps for the last few months that may, nothing's ever 100%, may have had enough of the downside. We'll explain that. But we start with 9/11. 25. And I was reading today about how 33% of the country were not around at the time. I think that's the number I read. For me, reading the story of heroism and what certain people did and what the firemen did and the firewomen and what the police did and the other stories that I years ago, but they bubble up every year. Do you know that the Meadowlands in New Jersey where the Giants played? Well, on a daily basis, people that lived over there and who worked in New York City would at the Meadowlands and take, I guess, bust in to their jobs in New York City. And after 9/11, dozens and dozens and dozens of cars were never picked up. And obviously you know what that is indicative of. Another story I read today, they were able to, because of new technologies, a week ago, identify remains of one of the deceased and was able to tell the family. 25 years later, there is actually a city that does this. 25 years later, new technologies, stunning. And it turns out they still have thousands, and I don't want to really describe it, but thousands of that they are hoping a better technology going forward on DNA will be able to identify for families. We're reading stories about over again about the plane that went down in Shanksville because of the heroism of passengers that took down those pricks. That they went after and got to the cockpit. We're reading again of phone calls and phone messages that are that continue to be played to families of people that knew they were probably going to die. And also from people that were trapped up in the floors that they could not get out. The stories, and this is what amazes me, the people, firemen and women, going up into harm's way. Going up into harm's way. And dying, saving lives, people that got out. I read a story today about a woman that was, I guess, disabled. And because she was disabled, it took longer to get down with other people. They ended up getting down to the fifth floor at a stairwell that was not crushed, and they lived. And then the stories of the workers that came after that died of cancer. The toxicity from the dust and whatever, you know, that. And then, of course, outcome. In case you don't know, one of the outcomes was our Homeland Security Department. SA and not being able to bring on, what is it, 3 ounces of liquid. Then you remember the shoe bomber and how he got on. Amazing stories. And as we have told you here before, we know exactly where we were. 25 years ago, we know exactly what we were watching, what was said. And not to make fun of them, but we told the story that Jim Cramer on CNBC said his sources said it was a small plane. And it's probably, you know, just that. And then when he said that, I out loud said, wait a minute. Hasn't he been to the World Trade Center? I have. That's not a... Talk about the first one. And again, we're not ripping anybody here. We're just, we remember these things. And unfortunately, we all cannot forget there are those that would love to do that again and again and again. And not, by the way, just to the USA, the whole Western culture. There was a guy down in New York City today yelling, Allahu Akbar. Not afraid to do that on a day like today. That is still out there. And other things I remember was President Bush standing on a heap, a fire truck that was destroyed. And somebody yelled out, we can't hear you. And he yelled back, oh, we can hear you and everybody around the world can hear you. One of the moments. You should read it. Take your time. Read about the heroes. We do. If a situation arises, what would we do? Well, hopefully we never have to experience that or deal with anything like that. Any of us. Anyway, never forget. Always remember, if you have not visited the site, you should. And we move on. Up next, the markets. Lots to talk about. This is the one and only Investor's Edge.

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16: It doesn't get better than this.
17: So, we're still in Tuscany, Italy. So we sound different, and I know we sound like we're in a tunnel, but you can understand me. And I know there's like maybe a little clip here or there, but I think everything comes out. And we're going to work on some new technology for when we travel. Because as you know, we fly from Florida up to New York City just about every other week and probably going to every week going forward. Why? Because grandson. And I must tell you, watching him, not being around for a week or two, and then you go see him, and all of a sudden you can converse with him. You know, the continued maturation of a young boy, 2 or 3. My goodness. It is just a wonderful experience. And a lot of you that are grandparents understand that. I'm a very young grandparent, by the way. You should have seen me bench pressing today. I'm a beast. Okay. So yesterday we were a little bit rough on a certain politician. We're laying off today. Remember, when we do that, it's for all of us. Got to remember that. It's for all of us. With no bias, agenda, or ulterior motive. Okay. It's in Florida time, 2:23 p.m., as we are pre-taping the show before the market closes. As I said at the outset, the Dow was down 1,682 points in the last 4 days. Market very oversold, stretched and extended. A lot of areas just destroyed. And when I mean destroyed, go look at the charts of cruise lines, hotels, housing, a lot of the economically sensitive names, industrial types. It's a pretty big list. Yesterday, there was almost 1,000 new yearly lows in the market, even though the big indices are not even close to the new yearly lows, indicating the internals are not great. And, of course, oil prices and yields. Yields have been going higher. Oil prices have been going higher. But overnight, oil prices gapped down. A few bucks. Up, I think like 500 Dow points, something like that. And as I speak, the Dow is up 550 of that 1,682 points. And to be clear, we'll take it. We'll gladly take it. And then, of course, the S&P will go along for the ride. It's up 1% today. As I speak, and the market's still trading. The NASDAQ up 306, the NASDAQ 100 up 330. Everything pretty much gapped up today, though there are some pretty good pockets of weakness. And one thing I am noticing, and this is of importance, we're up again. And the 10-year, as I speak, is at 4.967. Up 0.23, and the 5-year up 0.49 to 4.782. Now, oil prices are down a few bucks, and that's what's helping. The Dow dropped 1,682 points. The NASDAQ's been hit hard recently, pretty much a lot of things. And then, of course, you have the cause and effect. Airlines, cruise lines, hotels, restaurants, casinos, just smoked, ripped. Of course, oil prices. Guess what they're doing mostly today? Bouncing. Why? Oil prices down some. Now, I will tell you, I'm very agnostic right here. Can you be very agnostic or just agnostic? Either way, I don't know what oil does here except to say it's very stretched to the upside. And typically, over the last few months, every time you got at these levels, you got pullbacks. But as you know, extenuating circumstances going on right now in that we're being told now by the president that this may not be over until after the election. You have Iran sending out ballistic So we'll be watching all this very closely. And again, that's oil prices. And then yields are just going higher in spite of the Treasury Secretary and his ego that he is the house. And I can promise you he is not. The free market is the house. So these two, sometimes they're big sore thumbs. And typically oil and yields are very important to the market, especially when they're going to extremes, both up and down. And right now we've got extreme up. But today, good bounce. It's only 237 right now. So anything can happen by the close, but as we speak, good bounce. And we'll see where it takes us. On where we go in the near term, I have no clue about Monday. But bounce. What's not bouncing, and as we have said to you, weakness has come about in the medical and healthcare areas. United Health down almost 11 bucks today. Eli Lilly down another 5. Failed the breakout and then breaks down. Other drug stocks down. Other medical types are down. Not all, but for a Dow that's up, expect a little bit better. Also seeing weakness again in the commodity space. As you know, yesterday, roughed up copper and all those. And a lot of them are down again today. I don't worry too much about consumer staples because they're defensive, but they're down today. Restaurants mostly down today. So not everything. Advanced decline figures have been really bad. Today better, of course, but not great. The mixed bag in technology, you have software, a bunch of them down. Get this, the three names that were really showing relative strength, SanDisk, well, we'll get to that in a second. Up next, we'll start with SanDisk and what is the one only Investor's Edge.

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3: I'm Dan Loney with Your Money Now. The market snapped a four-session losing streak as oil prices retreated a bit. The Dow Industrial Average picked up 508 points, ending the day at 52,573. NASDAQ added 251 points. The S&P 500 gained 65. Shares of video game retailer GameStop were up 3.75% today after it disclosed that CEO Ryan Cohen had purchased 1 million shares of the company at a price of $20.38. Cohen now owns just shy of 40 million shares. National Beverage, which is the parent of LaCroix Sparkling Water, were up 1.5% after reporting quarterly results that missed estimates. Pressure from tariffs, a weakening consumer sentiment, and elevated costs led to the declines. Mixed quarterly results were posted today by grocery store chain Kroger. It beat estimates on per-share profit at $1.09, but missed on revenue at $34.62 billion. Kroger shares up 3%. That's Your Money Now.
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0: terrorist attacks that left nearly 3,000 people dead and the nation shaken. On Friday, people laid wreaths, flew flags, read victims' names, and held moments of silence and vigils. In 2001, al-Qaeda attackers took command of four commercial jets and rammed them into the World Trade Center, the Pentagon, and a field near Shanksville, Pennsylvania. In Nashville, Tennessee, Republican and Democratic leaders are in an ugly partisan battle over who controls the city's airport, but they agree on one thing. It should be renamed to honor the state's favorite daughter, Dolly Parton. Parton, who passed away 2 weeks ago, had previously declined such honors. On Wall Street, the Dow by 509 points, the Nasdaq rose 251. More details at srnnews.com.
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6: And welcome once again to Investor's Edge. So, on a day where, as I speak, the Nasdaq's up 300+, SanDisk is down 57 today, Seagate's down 29, Micron's down $5 on a strong day for the semiconductors. Beats the heck out of us what's going on. As I mentioned, some of the strongest software also down today. Which takes me to potential emergence. I always use the word potential because nothing is written in stone. Nothing is 100% in these markets. But as you know, the artificial intelligence trade has been racked over the last, 12, 14 weeks with a lot of names just blasted. I can come up with a Fabrinet, $135 down to $413. This is a electronics name. That's just one. I can mention, how about this one? Because it's having a good day. Sanmina just went from 288. It's a 216 today, and it's rallied up. Caterpillar, a quasi-AI name, has gone from $1,073 to $821. And that's up $16 today. How about Ciena? That was a strong name. $637 to $348. Now, when I go and mention now areas, it's not every name, but we'll tell you what. Number one, there is a group in my system called the Electronics Contract Manufacturers, and we're just letting you know, maybe they're bottoming. A name like Avnet, which is electronic parts. That thing looks ready to break out to highs. If it breaks above 100, it would be a beautiful looking breakout. And by the way, it hit just below 100 by 8 cents earlier. And it's 98.5 right now. In that realm is Arrow Electronics, electronic parts. Beautiful setup to potentially break out. And then there are just names I am paying attention to because they're showing qualities of bottoming out. And we're going to go through them this weekend in our webcast. Sanmina, symbol S-A-N-M, a name like Flextronics, And by the way, these stocks.

stocks have been brutally hit. So maybe they just rally up for a few days and then... But we're always looking for an edge. And when we see a plethora of names in a group putting in what we call quality bottoming process, we let you know. And there are other names in that realm. Little Fuse. How's that for a name? How about, I'm looking at them in real time. How about maybe Jabil Circuit? Maybe. I also have to mention, so as you know, Apple's coming out with this folding phone, and we're reading these stories about $2,000 and $3,000. Well, Apple has rallied up $22 from the low 2 days ago. Of course, it dropped $20 before that. But you know what's going on right now? A couple of Apple suppliers, QRVO, symbol, breaks out. New yearly high. And when we say there's not many new yearly highs, we mean it. But another one, Skyworks Solutions, SWKS, both semiconductors, breaks out. Now, the problem with breakouts right now is most all of them have not stuck. So we'll be paying attention to it to see if they stick. So there's a couple other things for you. Good semiconductor day, but I can't find much besides these two that I'm thrilled with, which has one of the better setups, is down today. But good day. And we'll know more in the week or two ahead. There's still plenty of work to be done. But better. And we'll take it. We've played it very close to the vest with big indices. And they've done a job of not making us anything recently. Oh, but kept us out of the carnage of many, and many an area, as we have told you, travel related, new yearly lows in Carnival Cruise Lines, new yearly lows in Norwegian, Royal Caribbean. Remember Viking was a strong name that totally broke down. Airlines, hotels, completely roughed up. If that changes, we'll let you know. We're going to need some more relief on oil prices. And as I speak, yields keep ticking up today. And I must tell you, I am surprised about that. Little micromanagement fear. I would have thought yields would have tanked along with oil prices gapping down today, and they have not. And as you know, I am worried because I think there is a big component of countries tired of the inconsistent put-downs from this president of other countries and their leaders, as well as the constant tariffs back and forth. And we believe countries are selling our bonds just saying, we had enough. And I also believe they are adding up. You're at $40 trillion of debt and skyrocketing every day and doing nothing about it. We think there is a component of that right now. And we're not trying to rip. I'm trying to state facts. You do know the president is ripped the woman who runs Italy, ripping Canada right now. Canada. Yeah, that evil country, Canada. And I think other countries see that.
And I think there's a raising up of the arms and hand. And we think they're selling our bonds. And today, again, which is stunning, which calls into question, how much can the market rally if yields keep going up? Takes me to the next point. The Fed meets next Wednesday. Do you know they do this odds thing on the Fed and what they're going to do? And supposedly there's a 70 to 90% chance they're going to raise rates a quarter point. I have no clue whether they are or not. If I was running the Fed and it was just my decision, I'd raise a quarter point. I most definitely would. Why? What have we told you? You should be in line with the market. About a point. The Fed is at 3.5% right now, the 10-year yield. They're behind the curve right now. So I think they should. I have no clue what they're going to do. That'll be next week. Up next, what else we got for you on this day, 9/11?

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1: With the Wall Street Business Report, I'm Bob Agnew. Inflation was up in August thanks to surging gas prices.
2: The consumer price index rose 3.4% last month compared with a year ago, the same as in July. But on a monthly basis, inflation accelerated as costs jumped 0.4% from July to August, up from an increase of just 0.1% the previous month. The Federal Reserve is considering whether to lift its short-term interest rate next week, with some officials saying the report could swing them either way.
1: This correspondent Michael Harrington, the price of diesel hitting record highs, just as many U.S. farmers are harvesting two of the nation's largest commodities, soybeans and corn, farmers like this man in Forest City, Missouri.
3: We have to harvest. We have to run the machines. We have to use the diesel. So bottom line is it cuts into our bottom line.
1: And that means they'll need countless gallons of fuel for things like combines, tractors, and trucks. For the Wall Street Business Report, I'm Bob Agnew.
4: I'm Elizabeth McDonald, and this is the Fox Business Report.
5: The major averages ending the shortened trading week higher in a tech-led rally as investors digest consumer price index data that show that inflation remains stubborn, cementing bets that the Fed will hike interest rates next week. Crude prices ease, giving back some of the sharp gains this week due to heightened Middle East tensions, with West Texas Intermediate settling around $100 a barrel. The consumer price index rising 0.4% on a monthly basis and 3.4% annually, which was slightly hotter than July's reading. While core CPI, which excludes food and energy, increased 0.3% monthly. However, core CPI for the year rose 2.4%. That was the slowest pace since March of 2021. The Dow up 509 points, the Nasdaq higher by 251, S&P 500 up 65. That's your Fox Business Report. I'm Hillary Barsky, invested in you.
6: This is Albert Moeller for townhall.com. The morning of September 11, 2001 was stunningly beautiful. It was a promising day as it started, and yet it would end as a day of horror that would be indelibly etched into the American psyche. Those beautiful skies carried mass murder and terror. Through those skies flew airliners turned into massive bombs, carrying human passengers who were exploded into dust. The sight of the airliners flown into the Twin Towers of the World Trade Center, smoke rising from the Pentagon, and then the towers burning and twisting and falling. All of it was shown on television screens over and over again. Americans were shocked and declared that the world would never look the same again. The 25th anniversary of 9/11 demands serious moral reflection. Sadly, the anniversary also underlines massive questions about America's role in the world, about the war on terror, and about the stark moral realities of our times. We know this. We need to pray. May God bless, guide, and protect the United States of America.
7: 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I'm Dan Loney with Your Money Now. Shares of Dell Technologies were up more than 10% today. The computer giant preparing for its debut on the S&P 100 later this month. The move will put it in the same table as tech giants Apple, Microsoft, and NVIDIA. The share price was rising today, even with a bit of a sell-off underway from investors like Silver Lake Partners, which sold $41 million worth of stock earlier this week. New data on next year's Social Security cost of living increase suggests that it may be around 3.5 to 3%, making it the biggest jump in the last 3 years. Last year, 75 million beneficiaries saw a 2.8% increase. Independent Social Security analyst Mary Johnson had predicted 3.4% back in August, but raised it due to new inflation data. And the market snapped a four-session losing streak as oil prices pulled back a bit. The Dow was up 509 points at 52,573. The NASDAQ added 251 points. The S&P 500 gained 65. That's your money now.
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0: And welcome once again to Investor's Edge. After the close yesterday, Adobe and Oracle reported. Adobe's up $4, Oracle's down $2. That's the big moves out of that. I believe Oracle, though, if I got my... Oh, yeah. Oracle opened up today. 66. It's 151. So Oracle, yeah, I'm pretty sure that is where it did open. Yeah, it did. 166 and is now 151. Let me define that for you. Institutions, the big money crowd is selling Oracle on a gapping up of their earnings report. And as we have stated here time and time again, we follow the stock. We're following Oracle's credit default swaps because there is worry about how much debt they have incurred in order to move this artificial intelligence thing forward. And that miserable day for Oracle stock. Whenever something gaps up big and just sells off badly into the downside, not good. And then there are times where, well, Snowflake. Do you know Snowflake, on its earnings report, one day at $306, it opened the next day at $385 on their earnings report. But it closed that day at $356, down almost $30 from its open, and it's now $325. So pretty much nothing worked after the earnings report. These are the things we have to pay attention to. It gives us a feel. There's been a few that have gapped up that kept moving higher. And then there are those that do that. And we always get asked, is there any way up? No, there is no way except you watch in real time. And you can maybe get a feel, but I have to tell you, I've seen stocks gap up $40 and then drop $30 midday and finish up $40. That happens too. But I want to get back on point here as we move forward, big picture. Yields are again up today, at least the 5 and the 10-year. The 30-year is down a wee bit. Especially the 10-year. Call me worried. Skipping along, analog devices and Texas Instruments. Symbol ADI and TXN. They may also be showing characteristics of trying to bottom after going through a long-winded correction. Two names that I have followed for years. If you go take a look, you will see Texas Instruments had a big breakout in April. It went up, came all the way down and retested right in the middle of that breakout gap and may be turning up. Look at analog devices. Same thing. Right back to the breakout that occurred in April. And looks like it's trying to hold here and possibly turn up. Those are two semiconductor names that have not been a help. So add that to your little collection of things we are mentioning to you. Potential bottoms being put in. And again, potential because you know the next line, need to see some more cards come out of the deck. Another thing is I watch and not thrilled with. There are a lot more new yearly lows than new yearly highs today. Now, new yearly lows contracted today, but you still have on both big indices 458 new yearly lows, while the Dow's up 530, the NASDAQ and the S&P's up 1%. So underneath the surface, internals, no bueno. We're going to need to see much better. Have a lasting move. And that's just a fact of life. Anything else sticking out today? Not really. Retail's bouncing, but as I've stated, I think I got three or four names that are in shape. Housing's bouncing, but it's been miserable. It's bouncing because oil price is down. Not so sure that lasts. We're talking the bounces. And as always, if anything changes, we will let you know. We promise you that. We just hope each and every one of you, solemn day today, we take a step back, remember those that perished and the generations of families. This day, I can't imagine. I personally did not know anybody personally. There was one business person I knew, but I met once. That's it. I can't imagine those that are and what they have gone through. And we should all just think of them on a day like today. You'll have a great weekend. Drive carefully. When you get home, do like we do. Make sure you hug your family. Make sure you hug your children. They will feel better. Well, be well. Thanks for joining. Good night.
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5: News this hour from Town Hall. I'm Keith Peters in Washington. The 9/11 25-year anniversary ceremony in New York City captured the emotions that will never fade away.
6: At the New York Memorial Ceremony, victims' family members listen for the names of their loved ones, and they place flowers by the reflecting pools that honor them. Ann Fula Katsimatidis was crying as she told the AP about her brother John, who she lost on 9/11.
7: 25 whole years have passed. I really don't know how it is that I've lived longer without John than with him.
6: Organizers ended this year's ceremony with a new moment of silence along with the ringing of seven bells to honor those exposed to toxic dust at the World Trade Center and have since died. I'm Julie Walker.
5: Cartel drones are getting taken down on the southern border. Willie Nelson has this report.
8: The U.S. military is using high-energy lasers to destroy cartel drones operating near the southern border. Suspected cartel drone activity in the Rio Grande Valley is down 75%. Officials say the lasers have defeated 11 drones, part of more than 300 takedowns this year, including 100 in August. Cartels have been flying the drones to watch U.S. agents and move drugs and migrants. The lasers destroy the aircraft instead of only jamming them, forcing the cartels to change routes. Willie Nelson, Washington.
5: Officials say Yemen's Iranian-backed Houthi rebels have captured a strategic island at the southern entrance to the Red Sea. The advance opens a new front in the Iran war and further threatens oil exports from Saudi Arabia, which shut down a major pipeline after it was attacked. The Houthis made their biggest territorial gains in years along the Bab el-Mandeb Strait, one of the world's key shipping lanes. On Wall Street, the Dow by 509 points, the Nasdaq rose 251, the S&P advanced 65. More at townhall.com.
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4: Good afternoon, fellow investors, and welcome back to InvestTalk. This is our Friday, September 11th, 2026 edition of InvestTalk, which means it's my birthday show. So don't everybody rush to the phones at once to call and wish me happy birthday. You don't need to do that. But I would love to hear from you, whatever's on your mind. That's what the show is about. We want to hear what you are thinking about, what questions you have about money, investing, the world at large, whatever that might be. I would love to hear your thoughts, your comments, your questions, so that I can give you my perspective, data, developed over 25 years of investment experience. I love doing the show. So whether it's my birthday or not, it's a treat for me. So we're here for this hour, this next hour with you. Give me a call at 888-99-CHART. And now in just a bit, I'm going to talk about today's market performance and run down the show topics for this hour. But first, let's tackle this caller question now.
5: Hi, Justin and Luke. I'm calling today about Cisco, C-S-C-O. I'm up a little bit on this company, and I was just wondering if you think now is a good time to take some profits or maybe exit entirely. I'm trying to consolidate my portfolio right now. Thank you very much for your time. Have a good day.
4: All right, looking at Cisco, he's up on it, and he's thinking about maybe taking profits. Well, we own this stock for clients in some of our strategies, so we like it. We're also up nicely. It did have a pretty big run. We bought it earlier this year. Well, it was in the 70s, and it ran up to a high recently around 130. Now it's at about 112, so it has pulled back. But if you go look at a chart, it's just bullish consolidation. There's nothing wrong with the chart. There's nothing wrong with the trajectory of the business either. Earnings are supposed to be up 18% this year, then another 9% next year. And based on forward-looking earnings, it's trading at about a 20 multiple. That's not very expensive by any means. And they're right in the heart of the AI data center build out. They sell networking equipment, security, cloud management hardware, etc. Huge company, $423 billion market cap. So I don't understand why you'd want to trim it. You're up. Yes, that's good. That's what you want to be. You want to be watering your flowers, continue to let them bloom, and trimming the fat, trimming the things that are not doing well. This is secular tailwinds to it. And to me, yes, there are going to be the hyperscalers that overinvest and they have to pull back. And I think in time, the AI data center build out will pull back. But that doesn't mean the secular tailwinds aren't there. And in fact, they are selling the picks and shovels. And I've said this many times, that within the AI build out, or AI data center build out ecosystem, you want to own the companies that are selling the picks and shovels of the entire ecosystem. because you see these hyperscalers and they are looking at this as life and death. It means they're willing to pay up. They're willing to pay high margins or high prices so that these companies like a Cisco can get high margins is what I mean. So no, I would continue to hold it. We continue to hold it. There's no reason to jump ship right now, especially technically everything looks to be constructive. Now, we have a great show today for you, and we're going to look into what's going on with food prices. Food prices are at the highest level since 2022. Supply risk is mounting, and so we're going to dig into that data. We also are answering listener questions on ACWI, the iShares MSCI ACWI index. I think it's a foreign equity index. That's what we talked about yesterday. Yesterday we talked about that. We also talked about diesel prices that hit record. Inflationary wild card was really a big factor here. So if you happen to miss it, go check out Tuesday's show. We missed the last couple of days. That's why I got a bit confused there. Luke has been out sick and I was traveling. And so I'm back. Luke is still sick. Hopefully he's mended by next week. But that was our last live show. So if you want to go check that out, check out Tuesday's show wherever you get your podcast. Now we have a lot of ground to cover today over the next 45 minutes or so. And today we're going to focus on, like I said, whole food prices, world food prices hitting a four-year high. Food inflation is already baked into the next CPI report, or is it? So we're going to dig into the UN's new Food and Agricultural Organization report on different types of food as well. What is really getting a big price increase? We also have other topics on the docket as well. I want to highlight one of YieldMax. YieldMax is an ETF, fund family, ETF fund family that has taken off in AUM over the past few years, mainly driven by selling or coming out with covered call ETFs. And one of the ones that has attracted the most amount of money is one called the Ultra Option Income Strategy, ULTY. And it's where people are chasing yield aggressively. The question is it a good buy? We'll look at some total return numbers that can give you a sense of, you know, why these are much higher risk than most people realize. Right now, ULTY has a quoted yield of 41%. Is that too good to be true? We're going to dig into the numbers. And then yields are up, 10-year treasury approaching 5% once again. Can that crack the stock market? We're going to dig into four mechanisms for the stock market potentially, or higher rates cracking the stock market. There's different ways, not just one way. We're going to dig into that as well. We also have voice bank questions. One is on long-term shares and then Sterling Infrastructure, STRL. And we have some questions that came in via the comment section of the InvestTalk YouTube channel as always. But we're going to head to a quick break. Hope you know by now that you can call anytime and leave your question on the InvestTalk voice bank. And if you're listening via our live stream or possibly an AM 1220 in the Bay Area, you can call right now at 888-99-CHART. Up next, I'll comment on today's market activity.
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4: 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How you get through and ask your question on today's show. Let's go take a look at the market today. And it was a bounce back day after a pretty weak week overall. You had the, let's pull this up. You had the Dow up about 1%, S&P up about 86 basis points, NASDAQ also up just shy of 1%. So about a 1% bounce back day across the board. You had dollar up about 0.1%, gold was up slightly, silver up 0.4%, Bitcoin down 0.2%, WTI crude ended down 2.4% after an 8-day run, still above $100 a barrel. And it looks like there's more issues in the Middle East. It looks like the east-west pipeline in Saudi Arabia is being shut down due to drone strikes from, I believe, Yemen. So there could be, and I believe that news hit after the bell, trading finished up in the WTI market. So we'll see what that looks like next week. And you continue to see oil pushing higher, even though it does look like there is a report that the Middle East leaders are going to meet with Iran and Oman on Monday to discuss a proposal on joint management of the Strait of Hormuz on a temporary basis. So that could unlock some more supply and maybe even more needed now that you have that east-west pipeline being hit. So lots of moving parts as we've been seeing over the past 6-7 months now since the war began. I don't think that's going to change. It's funny. I remember saying this 3-4 months ago on air. I thought that the war in Iran and the problems in the Middle East are going to drag on through the midterms. And I remember some comment on YouTube saying that I was being politically biased because of that. It's so funny. But here we are. I know we're not to the midterms, but it just continues to drag on. And I continue to say it probably will for some time with fits and starts. But now you're starting to see that upside move. I saw something that diesel prices approaching $10 a gallon here in California. So that's a problem we talked about on Tuesday. And that's going to continue to feed into CPI along with the food inflation we're going to talk about a little bit later. So that is the issue. National retail average for diesel is now above $6 per gallon. So next week, the big news though will be the Fed meeting. Right now, let's see. Let's do a little refresh here. Where are we on the odds of a rate hike? Yeah, we're at 86% that there will be a rate hike next week. That is coming up on the 16th. So it's that Wednesday. So looks like we're going to get rates going higher, and you're seeing that in the bond market as well. Consumer sentiment came at 47.8. Consensus was 52.5. So clearly these higher energy prices, higher food prices, and now it looks to be a bit of a stagnant equity market are starting to weigh on the consumer in a big, big way. And inflation expectations jumped month over month to 4.6% from 4%. That's the highest since June and well above February's pre-Iran conflict of 3.4. Long-term expectations edged up to 3.4% as well. So inflation expectations continue to build, and that's another reason why bond prices continue to fall and rates moving higher. We're heading to a break. Our 24/7 voice bank never closes, so we're ready for your calls right now or anytime at 888-99-CHART.
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7: This is Albert Moeller for townhall.com. The morning of September 11, 2001 was stunningly beautiful. It was a promising day as it started, and yet it would end as a day of horror that would be indelibly etched into the American psyche. Those beautiful skies carried mass murder and terror. Through those skies flew airliners turned into massive bombs, carrying human passengers who were exploded into dust. The sight of the airliners flown into the twin towers of the World Trade Center, smoke rising from the Pentagon, and then the towers burning and twisting and falling. All of it was shown on television screens over and over again. Americans were shocked and declared that the world would never look the same again. The 25th anniversary of 9/11 demands serious moral reflection. Sadly, the anniversary also underlines massive questions about America's role in the world, about the war on terror, and about the stark moral realities of our times. We know this. We need to pray. May God bless, guide, and protect the United States of America.
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4: ULTY. That is a symbol for the Yield Max Ultra Option Income Strategy ETF. Now, if you look on a lot of websites, there might be a trailing 12-month yield number of about 41%. And for a lot of people, they think that that is the return that they are going to get by buying this particular ETF. Now, this is the extreme example, and that's why I'm using it. But there are many others, there are dozens and dozens of others of these Yield Max and other fund family ETFs that are basically manufacturing a headline number of a big yield. And it's roping a lot of people in, chasing that yield. And they're usually getting that yield by selling cover calls, something that we do. I do that for clients. We buy the underlying security. And then we sell call options and bring income in and roll those monthly. And it can be a good strategy if executed well. Problem is that a name like this is really chasing that premium by buying some of the riskier names that are out there. If you go look at its portfolio, its top holding is Mercado Libre. That is a tech company in South America. Lumentum Holdings, AMD, Lam Research, Comfort Systems, Caterpillar, Palantir, etc. Those are some of the top 10 names. What that they all have in common is they have very high volatility, which means that when these sell call options, you're getting high premiums. And therefore, of the 55 holdings, you know, you're getting some diversity, but you're still very concentrated in technology. About 45% of the portfolio is technology versus about 34% of the broader S&P. But the devil is in the details. Once again, yes, their headline is high, and I'll say, I think the SEC or whatever regulatory body should come in and say, that's not really what you should, how you should think of it as pure income. Because what you're doing is you're selling off upside potential for that income. And that can be good once again, but just selling high, what is called implied volatility to get high premiums doesn't automatically guarantee you high returns. And you can see that by the actual trailing returns, total returns of this portfolio. And that's what you have to look at for all of these ETFs. You have to look at total returns. And we're going to go and look at the last 12 months. The NAV has fallen by 50%. Why? Because especially the recent payouts have all been return of capital. Return of capital and not income. So that's one big issue. But if you go all the way back to the start of this, March of 2024, when it launched, so you're talking now about 2.5 years, total return is roughly flat. $10,000 would turn into $10,792. So you'd be up. But if you were to just buy the NASDAQ 100, which is a pretty good representation of the type of stocks in this portfolio, you'd have $16,415. And even worse, if you had just bought the 90-day T-bill, that investment, 90-day, basically zero risk, you'd have $11,089. So it's effectively underperforming cash. Think about that. And it's been so bad that in December of last year, they actually changed their strategy. And what did they do? They started to invest to up to 50% of its portfolio into lower volatility stocks. So it tells you is that they figured out something was wrong. This is not a great strategy. Despite that huge yield, headline yield, they replaced two of the three fund managers and changed their strategy altogether. Now, the performance has improved slightly, but it's still pretty bad. And the premium income from those call options is not enough to pay out that high distribution. And that's why in 2024, all the distributions were income. Last year, though, of the $17, only $17 was income, $36 was the return of capital. And this year, $7 has been income and $7 has been return of capital. So half of this year's distribution has just been money, your money given back to you. It's not really yield. And it's not total, good total return. And that is the problem here. With all of these yield max ETFs, all of these covered call ETFs, the devil is in the details. So when you see a headline of the big yields, you need to pay heed. There's a famous quote from Legg Mason strategist Raymond DeVoe. What he says, more money has been lost reaching for yield than at the point of a gun. I love that quote. So pay heed. Do not chase these yield headlines. Or any yield, really. The next Invest Talk, we'll look into this story. China's rare earth export halt when supply chain leverage becomes a market weapon. That story is Monday, but for now, I'm Justin Klein. I'm ready to take your calls now at 888-99-CHART.
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13: With SRN News, I'm Keith Peters in Washington. A fishing crew in Alaska's Bering Sea rescued a teenager who clung to a capsized boat for roughly 2 days in the frigid waters. The rescuers say they also recovered the bodies of the boy's brother and a cousin who died sometime after the boat flipped. The Coast Guard says it began searching for the skiff Monday morning. An air crew spotted the 15-year-old hours later on the boat near Alaska's remote St. Lawrence Island. The U.S. commemorated the 25th anniversary of the 9/11 terrorist attacks that left nearly 3,000 people dead and the nation shaken. On Friday, people laid wreaths, flew flags, read victims' names, and held moments of silence and vigils. On Wall Street, the Dow by 509 points, the NASDAQ rose 251, the S&P advanced 65. This is SRN News.
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1: Now, our main focus point today is about food prices. Talked about diesel prices and how that's going to feed into CPI in many shapes and forms over the next couple of months. It already has to a degree since the start of the Iran war. But the problems are heating up on that side, and the weather is heating up as well, which is impacting food supply, mainly in Europe, but also throughout the world. I know we had a recent heat wave here in California. It's cooled down a little bit today, but still hot. High in Laguna Beach here today is 79, which is hot for this time of year, but, you know, it's well into the 80s and low 90s over the weekend. And this is El Nino. This is the weather pattern and everyone knew about, and this is one of the strongest El Ninos on record. I believe it hit 80 degrees off the coast in the water. The water turned 80 degrees in San Diego recently. And so this is having an impact on ag markets

0: corn and sugar beets, as well as livestock output. That's in Europe. But then in Asia, El Nino is expected to upend palm oil and sugar output. Then you have the war heating up in Russia and Ukraine. So attacks on the Black Sea is curtailing grain shipments. And the U.S.-Iran war is creating problems with fertilizer supplies. The sugar benchmark is up 11.9%, the highest since June of 2025. And you're having problems with production in Brazil, as well as the problems in Europe and Asia when it comes to sugar. The 2026 global cereal production forecast was cut by 3.4 million metric tons from a previous estimate of 2.98 billion tons. Now 2% below the 2025 target. So all of this is adding up to, as I've been saying before, an inflationary environment. This is why the Fed is likely to raise rates next week, why interest rates continue to rise. It all adds up. And so anybody who expects the interest rates to turn around and move south anytime soon, I think you're sorely mistaken. There are too many problems going on in the world, both with the climate as well as geopolitically. So something important to highlight, keep an eye on, because now you're getting the inflationary impact from all sides. Let's keep things moving and segue back to the InvestTalk Voice Bank at 888-99-CHART.
1: Hi, Justin or Luke. This is Bob from Ohio. I'm calling to ask today about Sterling Infrastructure, ticker STRL. I bought a starter position around 550, trying to front run the 200 period simple moving average. I'm not looking to really trade it off of that. I just use it as like a general entry point. It's fallen below that, but it's had a couple of nice days recently. Would love to hear what your guys' thoughts are, if I should hold on to it or just sell it and take my losses. Thanks.
0: I'm looking at Sterling Infrastructure. They provide construction solutions. They have transportation solutions, e-infrastructure solutions. So that's your data center, building solutions as well. That's part data center. The transportation solution segment has infrastructure and rehabilitation for services for highways, roads, bridges, airports, ports, light rail systems, water, wastewater facilities, and storm drainage systems. Clearly an area that we need to put a lot more money in. We're not doing that. We're obviously spending it more on wars overseas. So I think there's some long-term tailwinds there because that's needed. And then we have the infrastructure segment, which develops advanced large-scale site development systems and services for data centers, e-commerce distribution centers, warehouse facilities, transportation projects, energy infrastructure, and other specialized developments. The building side is more residential, commercial, concrete foundation services, single-family, multifamily homes, parking structures, elevated slabs, things like that. I think that will probably be a drag for some time. I think it'll be relatively low level, but the first two certainly are the strongest and have some secular tailwinds. So from that perspective, I like it. Return equity, 40%. It has pulled back. It is into some major support here right around $500 per share. Its high recently was $1,000 per share. So it's about a 50% pullback. Pretty nice pullback. Reset expectations, honestly. Earnings next year are supposed to be $25.35. So you're about a 20 times multiple. I think this pullback has reset the expectations. I like that. I'm a fan of it. Its e-infrastructure solutions is 59% of its business. Transportation is 26. Building solutions only 15. So 85% of their revenue comes from areas that have a lot of good secular tailwinds. So I'm going to give Sterling Infrastructure a thumbs up. Valuation looks fine now that it's reset. Profitability is still very good, even though I don't expect it to continue to have this level of profitability because historically the return equity is not this high. It's closer to the 20 range, which is still very healthy. Good free cash flow, about $500 million on a $15 billion enterprise value. They have net cash in their balance sheet, so no leverage. I'm assuming,

0: Aditya, are they taking their cash flow and buying back shares? A little bit, but nothing too major. But overall, I'm a fan of this. I like Sterling Infrastructure. STRL is the symbol. Now let's make it 2 in a row from 888.99 chart.
1: Trying to find out if there's any truth to something that I've heard, and I'll try to explain it as an example. If I had 10 shares of Apple for a year, and in a year and a half I add another share, and let's say now I have 11 shares, are the 10 original shares still long-term gains? I had also heard that once you add to your position, that timing starts over. So just interested in understanding how that works. Appreciate it, and thanks again.
0: Very simple. All you're talking about are share lots. So if you bought those 10 shares, it's a year and a half later, you buy more shares, there are those new lots will start. We'll have a new start date for whenever you buy it, but those old lots stay the same. So no, there's no reset on the new shares. You just have different share lots. So let's say, 18 months later, you buy that extra share, and then in 2 months, you sell the whole lot. You sell all of it, 11 shares. Well, those 10 shares will be long-term because those still will be over a year, and you'll be taxed at that long-term capital gains rate. But that one share will be short-term because you only owned it for a few months. And you'll pay ordinary income tax on that short-term capital gain of that one share. So no, does not reset. And you can also, if you're a broker, for example, you can also, or you can go to your broker, you can say, okay, I want to sell 10 shares and make sure that only those first 10 shares are sold, but not that one share you recently sold. So you can hold on to that for longer and potentially get that long-term capital gain. Now you have to either specify it, which lot you're selling, or you have to have a setting on your brokerage account that's usually default, I believe, is first in, first out. So for example, in that case, if you sold 10 shares and you owned 11, well, it's going to sell those first 10 because it's first in, first out. Those are the first 10 shares you bought. And so it would sell that. And now if you had it set as LIFO, less than first out, it would sell that one share that you had recently purchased. And then 9 shares of that original 10. Because those are the last shares that you had purchased. I would keep one share of the original lot. That's how that works. There's also other settings that they have that have more complex calculations depending on, a lot of times you might have multiple share lots where you bought it multiple times throughout the years. Some may be at a gain, some might be at a loss. And so there's some complexities of which lots are sold. If you're not specifying, so you want to look into that as well. So no, overall, it does not reset all of your holdings. It's just the start of a new lot whenever you make that purchase. I hope that helped. Let's go. It's Friday. So let's go take a look at some major numbers as we close the week. The 2-year treasury yield, 4.62. Last week up was 4.37. So big move this week, really pricing in that rate hike on higher inflation numbers. 10-year treasury yield, 4.97, so approaching that 5% level, which we'll talk about a little bit later. Last week was at 4.77, so 20 basis points. That is a massive move in just 1 week. Gold, $4,351 an ounce. That's down $62 from last week, but still way up from where we were a little over a year ago, which was at $3,300 per ounce. Silver today, $64.45, a $1.36 decrease compared to last week. Oil, $100.50 per barrel, a $9.66 increase week over week. The national average for gasoline, $4.29, a 15-cent increase from last week. Here in California, $5.92 per gallon, a 12-cent increase compared to just 1 week ago. And that compares to North Carolina, averaging $3.96 per gallon. That's nearly $2 less than what we're paying here in California. So pretty big rundown, pretty big week, pretty big movements in all the major indices, and all the major commodities and interest rate markets. Now, from time to time, we receive questions via web form from investtalk.com. Here's one that came in earlier. Michael says, what do you think of SGRT? SGRT, Smart Earnings Growth ETF. Looks like they target 30 companies with high earnings growth based on their most recent quarterly reports. Okay, that's interesting. SGRT. So I remember Steve saying that generally stocks rise when earnings rise, therefore this should be an ideal ETF. I have single position on a growth portfolio and consider making a large portion. Well, okay. So yes, earnings or prices do tend to go up with earnings. However, you can certainly pay too much for those earnings, that earnings growth. That happens all the time throughout history. This is a fairly recent ETF. It came out middle of last year. Let's go look at its portfolio. So its top names are Datadog, Western Digital, Dell, AGNC Investments, Oscar Health. So pretty interesting mix. Micron in here as well. 57% is technology, 25% energy, 8% is healthcare. Very, very interesting. Okay. So if you look at its return on invested capital, it's about 32%. Index is about 41%. Category is 45%. It's priced at free cash flow at 13. It's pretty cheap, actually. Let's see. But that's also because of, Very interesting. I think this is too difficult. I don't understand their, I kind of understand their process. It's going to have a lot of portfolio turnover. Right now the reported turnover is 175%. So this moves dramatically. Let me look at this. How's this done? Let's just look at the 1 year. That's all we really have from a performance perspective. So this year it's up 31%. Category is, so it's doing much better, over the past, just this year. The 1 year return up 51%. So it's certainly done well. Here's my problem is, you know, it's Micron and Western Digital. These are names I've said before that are, they have huge earnings growth, huge price growth as of late, but their momentum slowing. We know that's a very cyclical business. And will this name get out before those eventually roll over? I've already lost momentum. Clearly, they haven't sold anything recently. Let's see, have they sold any of that? That doesn't look like it. So yeah, I just think there's not enough data here for me to give you a strong perspective of the strategy. Okay, yeah, it's the 30 fastest growers, but that's going to move a lot from quarter to quarter. Usually the market moves before the stock, before the actual earnings report does, right? Micron and Western Digital will break dramatically lower, 20, 30, 40, 50, 60, maybe up to 80, 90% before you even get to an earnings report that shows the earnings slowing in a dramatic way. And will this name get out? Probably not. So I think this is a TBD. I think you have to watch it. It's a too short of a period where there's a lot of names that have grown dramatically in price based on earnings growth that's been now extrapolated. Very similar. I always use the Zoom analogy back in COVID when everyone thought Zoom's earnings was going to continue to double, triple, quadruple year after year for infinitum. And that certainly wasn't the case. And that's going to be the same here for a lot of these AI names. And that's what this is filled with. So, I would continue to watch it. I don't think this will be probably a great long-term performer, although in the short term, it can do fairly well and certainly has so far. So still the jury's out on this name. This is InvestTalk. I'm Justin Klein. 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
8: I'm Jerry Willis, and this is the Fox Business Report. Stocks ending the shortened trading week higher in a tech-led rally as investors digest consumer price index data, which show that inflation remains stubborn, cementing bets that the Fed will hike interest rates next week. The consumer price index rose 0.4% on a monthly basis and 3.4% annually. Core CPI, which excludes food and energy, rose 0.3%. However, core CPI for the year rose 2.4%, the slowest pace since March of 2021. Most all of the 11 S&P 500 sectors were higher, with tech leading the charge while healthcare lagged. The Dow winners, Caterpillar, Goldman Sachs, and IBM. The Dow decliners, United Health Group, Amgen, and Merck. The Dow up 509 points. The Nasdaq higher by 251. S&P 500 up 65. That's your Fox Business Report. I'm Hillary Barsky, invested in you.
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9: Good morning. This is Josh from the UK. I had a quick question on your comparison between two stocks. The first one is Vistra, VST, versus BWXT Technologies. Just looking to start a position in one or potentially half position in both, and just interested to hear your comparison, as I think I'm over analyzing the timing of this whole thing. I appreciate it. Thanks. Bye.
0: All right, looking at VST versus BWXT. Now, we own BWXT. We do not own VST. Now, VST is more of a utility company. It's not a bad utility company. It's fine. It operates in Texas. But its profitability and its leverage is probably as good. Its leverage is very high. I don't have any major issues with it. However, its business is pretty up and down. Lost money in 2021 and 2022. We just don't think this is a great long-term secular hold versus BWXT's earnings continue to grow pretty much year after year. And they are more in the nuclear business. So they're selling the picks and shovels of the energy business as opposed to in the energy business, which tends to be fairly regulated, can be very cyclical as well. We just think BWX Technologies is in the heart of the nuclear renaissance, both on the military scale as well as from an energy perspective. And it has come down, but it's now at a pretty reasonable valuation, $5.29 in earnings next year. That's up 12% from this year, $4.74. That's up 18% from last year. So continued see good secular growth and earnings expectations continue to move higher. So for picking one or the other, I'm definitely going BWXT. Now let's talk a little bit about interest rates. Interest rates. We said before, 10 years approaching 5% once again, and a lot of people are asking, when do these yields crack the stock market? We know that in highly indebted economies, high interest rates tends to crack something. Even if you go back hundreds of years, every major bubble ended when borrowing costs rose significantly for companies at the core of the economy. Now, there's no magic number that automatically tips over equities, but there are reasons why high rates impact parts of the economy. Number one is high rates slow the cyclical parts of the business sectors. Profits fall, stocks follow, and then sentiment shifts. That's number one. Then you have higher rates reduces the present value of companies' future cash flows, making stocks less valuable. And then high rates also pull capital away from stocks and into bonds as they are safer. And, you know, if rates go up enough, well, it might make more sense to be in bonds. And then number four is high rates force governments to cut the deficit. Now let's address all of these quickly. Number one is that usually this is a housing market, right? Higher rates creates problems in the housing market, which manifests in construction, renovation, transportation, furnishings, all of that. The key swing factor for the economy. Housing is the business cycle, a lot of people say. The problem right now is that data centers are picking up the slack. The housing sector has been slow for a few years as the rates have gone up. But data center spending has reached $85 billion on the construction side in 2026. It's up from $45 billion 2 years ago. So until AI or the hyperscalers pull back, that's not really going to be a reason for the market to turn over. Number two is rates rose in 2021, 2022. We saw that big drop, 33% drop in the NASDAQ because of higher interest rates, that higher discount rate on future earnings. The problem is that profit growth followed and valuations returned to levels we saw in 2021 and 2022. And there's not an automatic process for those valuations to contract once again. So as long as momentum's decently positive, people tend to stay in their stocks and they don't really pay attention to the valuation quite yet. And then what was number three was, if I remember this correctly, there we go. Yeah. You're starting to see some money move away from stocks into bonds, but it's been pretty minor as of yet. The big question will be number four is when will governments be forced to cut their deficit? We're not seeing that quite yet. I think that is the swing factor as when do rates get too high and you get a government that actually looks at the balance sheet and says enough is enough. Well, that about does it. 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
6: This is Albert Moeller for townhall.com. The morning of September 11, 2001 was stunningly beautiful. It was a promising day as it started, and yet it would end as a day of horror that would be indelibly etched into the American psyche. Those beautiful skies carried mass murder and terror. Through those skies flew airliners turned into massive bombs, carrying human passengers who were exploded into dust. The sight of the airliners flown into the twin towers of the World Trade Center, smoke rising from the Pentagon, and then the towers burning and twisting and falling. All of it was shown on television screens over and over again. Americans were shocked and declared that the world would never look the same again. The 25th anniversary of 9/11 demands serious moral reflection. Sadly, the anniversary also underlines massive questions about America's role in the world, about the war on terror, and about the stark moral realities of our times. We know this. We need to pray. May God bless, guide, and protect the United States of America.
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12: News this hour from Town Hall. I'm Keith Peters in Washington. Today commemorates the 25th anniversary of the September 11th terrorist attacks. Observances were held all over the country, including at the Pentagon.
13: President Donald Trump says today we renew the promise we made back then.
14: Today we renew the sacred oath that we first swore in their names a quarter of a century ago. We will never, ever forget.
13: Defense Secretary Pete Hegseth says 9/11 inspired many to enlist.
15: In the book of Isaiah, Isaiah said, "Here I am, Lord, send me." And in the days that weeks that followed, millions of Americans said, "Here we are, send us."
13: Observances honoring the lives lost and those changed that day continue throughout the nation. Bernie Bennett reporting.
12: During a pre-recorded presentation, Gary Sinise recalls the heroics of passengers and crew aboard United Airlines Flight 93, that crashed in a field near Shanksville, Pennsylvania.
16: For 6 minutes, passengers and crew fought with hijackers in the sky over western Pennsylvania. Their action forced Flight 93 to crash 18 minutes short of the intended target in Washington, D.C., and prevented further loss of life on the ground. As this morning of remembrance concludes, we pause to remember each name of the 40 passengers and crew members of United Airlines Flight 93 and their individual sacrifice, which spared the lives of countless others.
12: In other news, a fishing crew in Alaska's Bering Sea rescued a teenager who clung to a capsized boat for roughly 2 days in frigid waters. On Wall Street, the Dow up by 509 points, the NASDAQ rose 251, the S&P 500 advanced 65. More at townhall.com.
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12: Wall Street slump is over, at least for one day. More on today's market activity from financial correspondent Seth Soutelle reporting from New York City.
19: Stocks rebounded on Wall Street and clawed back much of their losses for the week after crude oil prices eased back a bit. An update on inflation that came in close to forecasts also helped calm the market on Friday. The S&P 500 rose 0.9%. The Dow added 509 points. That's about 1%. The Nasdaq Composite also rose 1%. A drop of almost 3% in the price of Brent crude took some pressure off of inflation. The price of Brent had jumped to its highest level since May overnight because of the ongoing war with Iran. Bond traders are expecting the Federal Reserve to raise its benchmark interest rate next week to fight inflation. Seth Soutelle, New York.
12: News and analysis available at townhall.com. From Washington, I'm Keith Peters. Switzerland police say 5 people have died and 40 others were injured after a Dutch tour bus crash in eastern Switzerland. We hear more on the story from international correspondent Charles de Ledesma reporting from London, England.
20: The bus carrying 45 people slammed into a roadside crash barrier and overturned on Thursday afternoon between the Swiss villages of Souche and Venez. 3 people remain in serious condition at the hospital. Prosecutors and police are investigating the incident, though no other vehicles are believed to be involved. OED, the travel agency behind the trip, expressed shock and devastation, while Swiss President Guy Parmelin has vowed a thorough investigation. Images show crews cutting into the overturned